0: Stepney, Draymond Green, Reggie Miller, or Charles Barkley. I figured I'd just lump them all in. And 53% are saying Barkley. Do you want the other ones?
1: Yeah, sure.
0: Okay. Well, the 76ers' chance in the series is better with Joel Embiid, 76% say. And when an NBA team goes down by 50, it's because they gave up, according to 83% of people.
1: All right.
0: You want hour two poll?
1: Yeah, sure. Why not?
0: Marvin sent me this, actually. Who's more sensitive, Draymond Green, Carmelo Anthony, or Todd?
1: Oh, wow.
0: Shots fired from the front row.
1: I'm going to say Todd.
0: Really? Even over recent events?
1: Yeah. Yeah. Now, I haven't been around Draymond and Melo for 20-some years daily like I have Todd.
2: You don't want to give it a little more thought. It's right out of the box.
1: It's you. No, it is you. Definitely. Definitely. But, you know, sometimes in a good way that you're sensitive.
2: I'll take that.
1: And most of the time.
2: Most of the time it's very negative and immature.
1: Yeah. Stat of the day brought to you by Panini America, the official trading cards of the Dan Patrick Show. Rectech.com. Search Dan Patrick Show. Details on how you can win a Rectech grill. And that'll be next Friday. Paulie has a new poll question suggestion for hour two.
3: Okay. I don't have the names for this poll yet, so we had to find four names for this poll. You need, and it's any current NBA player. Assume everyone's healthy. You need a two to win a playoff game. Who do you want to have the ball? Here are the candidates I have so far. SGA, Jalen Brunson, I think Luka, even though he's more three than two, and I don't know the fourth yet. And I'm open to other people. But I thought SGA makes a lot of sense. He's more two than three. Brunson's more two than three. And Luka could do anything.
1: I'd take SGA. Yeah. I'm sure there's a... If I say Anthony Edwards, I put him in there.
3: I'm leaning Brunson because, man, he wants it. At the end of the game last night, he waved the ball to himself. Like, he... I don't think he's a better player. I think he might be a touch more clutch.
1: Well, we haven't seen too many moments for SGA that he has to be clutch. But he did win a title. He was the MVP. He was the MVP during the regular season. He's the MVP again this year. And he can get his shot. He's going to score. It's just a question of how much is he going to score. But, hey, I love Brunson's attitude. But SGA, to me, he's a bucket. He's going to get his shot. And, you know, he's going to do his damage, you know, the two-point range. And he's going to get to the hoop. And Brunson, you know, his handle's great. He's quick, gets that ball, good release. And to think that the Mavericks had Luka and Brunson. And I think when we watched Dallas, you were kind of marveling at Luka because, you know, he'd put up 60 points and 20 rebounds in a game. And you would forget that Jalen Brunson was right there. And even when Brunson was going to the Knicks, I kept thinking, can he be the number one guy? And I think because in today's NBA, he doesn't really look the part. Now, I can look at Steph Curry and say he doesn't look the part, but he's the aberration. He's the anomaly. But then you look at Jalen Brunson, and he's the number one guy on that team. He's the option on that team. By the way, no update on OG Anunoby. He got hurt with a brown 3 minutes to go last night, went to the locker room, and no update as of yet. Yes, Marvin.
4: The funny thing about Brunson is it wasn't like we didn't know where he was. He won two national championships at Villanova. But the thing about the NBA is they're looking for the best athletes, and sometimes they're not looking for the best basketball players.
1: Yeah, but it's like Donovan Mitchell. You look at Donovan Mitchell and you go, that guy can't be a star in the NBA. I mean, do you remember him at Louisville? Like, you kind of do. I mean, if I'm being honest, I don't remember too much about it. But he's 6'1". But then you see those numbers in Utah were crazy. And then he goes to Cleveland. But he's not the prototypical, that's your number one option. Yes, Marv.
4: And he's a legit shooting guard. That's the thing. He doesn't even play the one. He's a two guard.
1: Yeah.
4: Doing that against guys that are 6'5". Same thing with Brunson. Brunson's getting a bucket over whoever's guarding him.
1: Yeah, Paulie.
3: And when you watch Brunson, it's like the next level of Chris Paul. He just kind of meanders around. He's like a counter puncher. He waits for you to commit, then he takes a 12-footer, and it goes in. You're like, that was not that special. It's It's really, really something.
1: I just love when everybody in the building knows who's getting the ball and you still score. That's still, I marvel at that. The guy who comes to the plate, everybody knows that's the guy you got to get out. You somehow hit a home run there. You know, on a drive where you go, that quarterback, you know, when Brady would get the ball with 3 minutes to go, I'd say they're going to win the game. Patrick Mahomes. Like, there's certain guys where you go, that's what separates them. It's like the opposition knows, damn, we were close. We gave it our best. And you know Brunson's getting the ball. He wants the ball. That's another thing. Their guys, and they used to call it alligator arms, where they didn't really want that ball, you know, in the final 30 seconds. Or they'd get it and they'd pass it. But Brunson's wonderful to watch. Yes, Dylan.
0: That's even like with golf, like Tiger Woods. It's like there was a whole era where you were like, I have to, everyone knows who the guy to beat is every single week. And yeah. It doesn't even matter. He's still going to win.
1: All right. We'll get to phone calls coming up. To no one's surprise, well, in this room, Golden Tempo not racing at the Preakness. I'm not surprised at all when we had Golden Tempo's trainer, and she certainly hinted at this. You want to, and it feels like it's so specialized now with the Triple Crown. It's just not, hey, that horse is great. They're going to be in the Derby, Preakness, and Belmont. Now it feels like, well, my horse is good at that distance, not good at that distance, or that track, those conditions, against that field. How many horses are in the field? You know, so there's strategy involved in this. Plus, if you're Golden Tempo and you are the owners of that horse, you win the Derby, but if you finish eighth in the Preakness, then all of a sudden, what happens to the brand? And that's what it feels like. This would be, I would be in a protective mode. Plus, I know my horse is not good at the distance with the Preakness. Probably had a better chance at the Belmont, but then, you know, Belmont's not going to be the same distance this year. Is that right, Dylan?
0: Yeah, the Belmont, it's at Saratoga still. Okay. While they're working on the track. So it's the Belmont is actually the length of the Derby. Okay. This year, 1 mile and a quarter.
1: Yeah, so you might say, okay, that makes more sense for the horse. But I think it's about brand management. Stud fees, that's a Kentucky Derby winner. This is a business decision. I know the competitor in us, like, you got to go for it. What used to be that way? But these horses, the way they're bred, they're specialized. It's like, that's what they do on that kind of track. If that would have been the Preakness distance, this horse, Golden Tempo, wouldn't have won. Because would have run out of, space to be, and time to be able, Renegade would have won. Yes, Dylan.
0: Yeah, the Preakness is a mile and 3/16, so that extra 16th of the mile is where, like, the final takeover happens. So I think Golden Tempo comes in second if the Derby's Preakness distance.
1: Yeah, Paul.
3: Golden Tempo is the third Derby winner in the past 5 years to not be entered in the Preakness, which is terrible for ratings and the month-long storyline. In one of the articles, it said, Maryland racing officials are considering moving the Preakness back from the third Saturday in May to the fourth to increase the chances that not just the Derby winner, but other horses go in the next race.
1: Yes, but the trainer for this horse said an extra week is not changing her decision, their decision to run in the Preakness. Now, I don't know if this happens, but if I'm the Preakness, I say, how about an appearance fee? How about $1 million? How about NBC carrying the Triple Crown goes, we're going to give you $1 million. I don't know if that gets their attention, but $1 million to race in the Preakness. Now I get the buildup. Now I get the audience. The Preakness wins. NBC wins. It's just the horse may not win and then damage the brand. But I don't know if you can give an appearance fee, but I would certainly explore it. Yeah, Paul?
3: And this topic feels like non-horse racing people talking about horse racing. Because we're sports fans. We just want to see three races with the same group of horses. So you have to relearn them for the Preakness. But we don't understand generally the business of horse racing. And the average fan isn't going to dive into it and say, oh, stud fees, I understand it. We just want to watch three races.
1: So Cherie DeVoe said in a statement that we're incredibly appreciative of the excitement and support surrounding the possibility of a Triple Crown run. Golden gave us the race of a lifetime in the Kentucky Derby. We believe the best decision for him moving forward is to give him a little more time following such a tremendous effort. His health happiness and long-term future will always remain our top priority. Was the horse unavailable for comment?
3: We're trying.
1: Because I'd like to ask about his happiness. I mean, I'm going to just take her word for it. Yes, Todd.
2: What do you think the naysayers are saying about him not listening?
1: Okay. All righty.
3: He previewed that joke last night.
1: Yes, he did. And it didn't go over well last night either. And this is where Paulie does his sound effects. Thank you.
3: You're welcome.
1: Thank you. Oh, what else do I have for you? The American Football Coaches Association board expected to release its decision to support a 24-team college football playoff. All right. Now, this is just like March Madness. We didn't ask for it. We're going to get it. I don't want 24-team playoff. We just got to 12. Can we at least breathe a little bit here? You want to do 14 or 16? Okay. Now we're going to 24. Well, how long are we going to be at 24? In last year's final AP Top 25, Iowa was ranked 17th with four losses. USC and Michigan, they were ranked 20th and 21st with four losses. So we're going to have teams with four losses in the playoffs. It loses, you know. And I know this is the get off my lawn, but I just know you can't screw up March Madness. Now, they're probably going to try because you know what they did? With, hey, it's just the first four is the first eight. Now, the first 12, hey, nobody's going to be bothered because then we go into the 64-team field. So they have a loophole here. That's different than what's going on with college football. And, of course, the coaches are going to be in favor of this. Well, I made the playoffs. Well, you keep your job there, Jimmy. I don't need 24 teams. Does the regular season, does it definitely not mean anything if that's the case? Because all you got to do is hang in the, you know, top 20. And now it's just seeding and who you're going to play. Are you going to host a game? Are you going to host two games? Because, you know, my source says with a lot of these things, they want to make sure that you're getting great crowds here. That's why they give you a home game or two now. Because they want to make sure that they get a packed house so it looks great on TV. And with March Madness, that's another thing where you're in a 70,000 seat dome. They want to make sure that they fill everything up. And that's where how many times will a fan base travel? Hey, you're going to be on the road for two games and then the national title game. Well, how many fans are you going to get? That's a big concern. And how much of it is this an unfair advantage for a team? If you go to 24 and all of a sudden Notre Dame's hosting two games, you know, there's going to be an uproar here. Yes, Dylan.
0: I mean, you're going to see like the conference championships are going by the wayside.
1: I'm fine with that.
0: Fine with that. It's kind of what happened with the bowl season. Like the bowl games became just regular games.
1: Yeah, but bowl games, I kept saying if you attach these playoff games to bowl games, then they mean something.
0: Before it's, that, though, there was a while where there was just...
1: Well, they wouldn't listen to me.
0: Yeah.
1: I said, no, now you can have importance attached to this game. Because that game means they're going to face the winner of that bowl game. And then that next bowl game benefits. And then you rotate those. Yes, Paulie.
3: And this proposal by the coaches board will tighten up the season. It will protect Army-Navy that Army-Navy can play in an exclusive window, but they would not have the day to themselves. There would be other games later that day, which will some people will be sour about.
1: Yeah.
3: And they will also try to start the season as early as possible. And you're looking at an August 24th start for the college football season.
1: Well, okay, we don't need to go to mid-January. We don't need a month off before we play the national title game. Just play the playoff games here. You know, make sure that you kind of compartmentalize the schedule instead of it. You know, we'll be in mid-August, then we'll go to mid-January. You don't need to. Yes, Mark.
4: What about finals in the end of the semester for the students? Come on.
1: Still waiting. Still waiting for somebody to be academically ineligible. Because I know back in my day, I flirted with being academically ineligible. Yes, Paulie.
3: Can we officially change it today

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5: Basketball coming up tonight. The Lakers are 15.5-point underdogs. Cavaliers are 3.5-point underdogs. And then looking ahead to Friday night, the Knicks are underdogs in Philadelphia by 1.5. The Spurs are favored by 3.5 in Minnesota. One of our favorites, now big time, Vincent Goodwill. He's with the mothership. And he still stays in touch, though. I give him credit, but not as quickly. He doesn't get back to Todd as quickly as he used to. Now he's big time. Now he's on Get Up, First Take. Yeah, it must be nice. Thanks for carving out a couple of minutes for us, Vincent.
6: Thank you for giving me the call. I thought you had forgotten my number. I don't get a fancy middle name. Thank you to Marvin for giving me some nice Michael Jackson there, some This Place Hotel. I love it.
5: Did you see the documentary on Michael Jackson?
6: I have not seen the movie on Michael Jackson yet. I'm not sure if you know. Playoff season. No days off, no mornings off, but it is on the list.
5: So it's a biopic. It's not a documentary.
6: Yes, it's a biopic.
5: Okay.
6: It's the first half of a biopic.
5: All right. Explain to me what happened last night. Back and forth, 25, 26 different lead changes. But let's start with Philadelphia. How surprised were you going toe-to-toe without Joel Embiid?
6: I wasn't surprised at all, to be perfectly honest. I felt like when you get out of a 7-game series where you come out of a 3-1 deficit, I have a saying, you're still wearing the perfume of the Boston Celtics. Like, you're nowhere near the emotional or physical capacity to deal with the next series in 48 hours. So the blowout in game one wasn't very surprising to me. Game two, no Joel Embiid meant that, Dan, they could not afford to play a slow game. And then we kind of forgot that Paul George, for all the things that he's not, he's still an incredibly skilled player who can carry you for stretches. I'm actually more or less surprised that Philadelphia did not win the game last night because of how they came out. They just ran out of gas in the last five or six minutes. They had nothing left in the tank because of the physicality and the speed of the game. And now you wonder if this is a formula that they can replicate for game three, just being back home.
5: Yeah, I think they had 12 points in the fourth quarter, but it takes so much energy, and you're right about the quick turnaround losing in game one. I thought Philly was going to win last night. But moving forward with Embiid, can Nick Nurse come up with a game plan where you're not sure day-to-day or game-to-game what exactly you have with Embiid?
6: That's impossible because, Dan, you know it from being around these players, the series don't get easier as they go along. They don't get less physical. They get more physical, and if there is a vulnerable part of your body, let's say you got a bad hand, you know what they're going to do to your hand? They're going to whack your hand every chance they can because it's vulnerable, and they're going to see how long you can go before you say uncle. And I think with Embiid, him getting nailed on that screen by Mikal Bridges, who's not the most, you know, he's not the physically toughest dude in the world, and he nailed Embiid. So if you're Nick Nurse, and he did some good things last night, I'm going to say that, Dan, he did some good things even in the fourth quarter when they were trying to get the ball out of Jalen Brunson's hands, and you got to see, wait, do the Knicks have another guy that can create a shot late in the clock? I think if they have fresher legs, let's say they have a lead in the last 4 or 5 minutes, Embiid or no Embiid, I feel like defensively, they found some things that they can counter to, and then you worry about Embiid later. Like, just, I wouldn't say this. I would not make Joel Embiid the focal and center point of my offense, knowing where he is or isn't physically. I'm going up and down the floor, and I'm telling Joel, come and catch up to us when you catch up to us.
5: Any update on OG Anunoby's injury?
6: Dan, it's the New York Knicks. If the update is due at 5 o'clock, they will tell us at 5:01. They did the "we don't know what you're talking about" last night thing to us when we were saying, "Hey, did you know that OG, you know, grabbed his leg and was limping off?" And they were like, "Well, we don't know about testing. We don't know anything." So they're not going to do anything or tell us anything until they absolutely have to. There's no practice today. They're going to shoot around tomorrow, but they're not going to tell us anything until the league mandates that they do at 5 p.m. this afternoon.
5: Surprised that the Lakers are 15.5-point underdogs?
6: Have you seen the Oklahoma City Thunder, Daniel? I'm very curious what people believe about this Thunder team. Like, once the shine of the possible 770 win thing flew off of them, we stopped paying attention to them. And when we stopped paying attention to them, you looked at the roster, and you're like, wait, everybody can defend. And everybody can defend a level up or level down. You can use Chet Holmgren at the rim. You can use Chet Holmgren in space. You can use the AJ Mitchells of the world at the rim or in space. Like, nobody's uncomfortable at any point in the floor. And the Lakers have an older LeBron James who can only give it to you in spurts. Like, in game one, he had a great game, but he gave it to you in spurts. It wasn't like he was flying up and down the floor. This wasn't game one of the 2018 NBA Finals where he emptied the tank and almost took out one of the greatest teams we've ever seen. He gave you 25 efficient YMCA points. Oh, man, I'm going to get on the break because I'm at half court. You know, like that type of thing. There's only so much that he can do. And Luka's not coming back. And Austin Reeves, he didn't give you anything because he's still recovering from injury. The Lakers don't have many options.
5: And it's weird how we will designate one of the great teams of all time. You know, if you'd three-peat, then you're in the conversation. But if you win two titles, even then we can begrudgingly say, well, you know, they were really a great team. It took a while for people to acknowledge the Spurs dynasty because, you know, they weren't exciting. They were just a wonderfully coached, skilled team. And it feels like OKC, you have to go out of your way to watch them or want to watch them. Now it's the postseason. You're kind of forced to. Like, I'm more fascinated watching Steph or Victor or Joker than I am SGA and OKC. But here they are again on the precipice of going back to back. At what point, let's say that happens, at what point do they need or what do they need to accomplish where we go, you know what, you can put them in there with whatever team in the last 15 years?
6: It's funny, Dan, because in this era of parity, the way that we evaluate great teams or great eras has to change because back-to-backs no longer exist in the way that we think of them, right? The last team to go back-to-back was the 17-18 Golden State Warriors, and it took for them to get Kevin Durant for them to go back-to-back and break the game. And even by then, Dan, remember, they went to game 7 in the Western Conference Finals against the Houston Rockets of James Harden and Chris Paul. And it took 27 straight missed threes for them to get to the finals. And that was one of the single season greatest teams we've ever seen. And by the next year, someone in the league had the nerve to catch up. I think with Oklahoma City, I think there is something to that. We don't watch them enough. We don't pay attention. And the conversation isn't fawning. It's about Lou Dort sticking his leg out and doing the WWE stuff, which I personally don't like, right? I do not like it giving off the appearance that a player looks like he is trying to hurt people, right? Then there is the Shai Gilgeous-Alexander conversation where if you put your hand anywhere near his zip code, he's flailing all over the place. Like, it's not a pretty conversation to have, but you cannot deny their overall greatness, starting with Sam Presti and even Shai as the efficient ball player that he is. If and when they win this year, and we're going to say, man, this is the first team to repeat since those Golden State teams, which will be the third team to repeat since the Miami Heat of LeBron and Dwayne Wade, then we'll be able to say it. But I will say this about those Spurs teams, Dan. They never went back to back. And I do think there's something about starting the year with the target on your back, going through the 82-game gauntlet and not being able to avoid playing 82 playoff games and then playing another season of playoff basketball and coming back out on top. I will say that is a valid criticism that they didn't go back-to-back, but I would still call them a worthy dynasty.
5: We're talking to big-time Vincent Goodwill, ESPN NBA senior writer. He was there at Game 3 at the Garden last night. Do you walk along Celebrity Row just to get a closer look at the celebrities?
6: Dan, see, this is how disconnected Dan is from us common folk, because Dan is a member of Celebrity Row. When you are a regular peasant, they don't allow you anywhere near those people 30 minutes before the game starts. Like Jay-Z was at the game last night. Do you think they let us cretins in the media anywhere near? Absolutely not.
5: Well, they do have this holding area. It's a green room that's right off the court, and then all of a sudden they go, okay, let's go. And then everybody goes out to their seats, and then the game begins. So you
6: only someone like you would know that, Dan. Go ahead and pull us behind the velvet rope and tell us more about this celebrity life, Dan.
5: Did you see Draymond and Charles Barkley last night?
6: I did, and I like Draymond a lot. I will say this. Charles Barkley has become such a cartoon character on television. We can't be disrespecting the player that Charles Barkley was. Charles Barkley was a phenomenal player at every single level of his career. You can call him fat and out of shape. You can say all the things he never won a championship, but that man was never less than a top three player at his position every single damn season that he played where he was himself. Not one single season, even in Houston.
5: If you could have Draymond Green's career or Charles Barkley's career.
6: Are the suspensions and sleeper holds included?
5: Every and the rings.
6: I still say give me Chuck. Chuck had fun.
5: Yeah, but
6: Chuck did the right guard commercials. Remember those right guard commercials that Chuck used to do, that Marvin Hagler did, and Chuck was doing the Gatorade, if I could see that he is me, and I just want to be like Chuck. He went to Barcelona and the Olympics and all that stuff. Look, man, Charles Barkley was a terror from, let's say, 1987 to 1990. That 10-year run was some of the best basketball at the power forward position that we've ever seen. And Draymond Green is a great champion. I think I'm going to take the...
5: You'll take Chuck.
6: I'll take Chuck.
5: I happened to ask Reggie Miller the question of whose career, Draymond or Carmelo Anthony. And Carmelo wasn't happy with me that I made that comparison, apparently. He said, keep my name out of your mouth, Dan Patrick.
6: Did he send that message to you, or was that on social media?
5: Social media.
6: Okay, so we're not going to talk about Carmelo Anthony then.
5: Oh, I don't care. I like Melo. It was just a question to Reggie. And you know what Reggie said? He'd take Draymond Green's career.
6: I could see. I mean, well, Reggie Miller had Carmelo Anthony's career. It was Reggie Miller. Like, I get it. And when you get that close to, like Reggie was, to championships, and you don't win because there's the supernova in front of you, there's the Michael Jordan of the time in front of you, he knows what it's like to be that. Let me go and be something else. I get it.
5: Yeah. Melo wasn't happy that I somehow put his name out there in the ether. And
6: Melo's a part of the media now.
5: I know, that's why I thought. Have a sense of humor here, you know? There are days when we have to come up with content here, you know? I have to do 3 hours here. Sometimes you have to ask, you know, stupid comment questions here. That's all.
6: No, Dan, I get it. Would you, like, it's the age-old question of, would you rather be Robert Horry or would you rather be the man? And Robert Horry said, I'd rather be the man than be myself. I know what it's like to be me. I want to be somebody else.
5: Just remember us. So, you know, you got big time. What shoes are you wearing? Air Jordans?
6: Not right now. I am from Detroit. It is playoff time. So we the Jordan rules are in place. During playoff time, that's what this is, Dan.
5: What's the hot shoe right now?
6: I don't know what the hell the hot shoe is, Dan. I've aged out of this. I only buy stuff that I like. I don't know what these kids are wearing now. Sometimes Nike will send me a gift package and, you know, all of that stuff, and I'll work out in them. But Dan, I'm washed, as the kids would say.
5: Well, what's Timothy Chalamet wearing courtside?
6: Okay, I'm going to be honest with you, Dan. I had no idea who the hell Timothy Chalamet was until I moved to New York and saw him on the Jumbotron every night.
5: Man, you are older than I thought.
6: We did this a couple years ago where we guessed Vinny's age, and then we found out that black don't crack. But that's also where, Dan, I'm wearing a Stevie Wonder hoodie. My Spotify age is like 65. That makes me older than you. You know what I mean? Come on now.
5: I'm turning 70 next Friday.
6: Man, white don't crack you.
5: So, Michael Jackson or Stevie Wonder's career?
6: Ooh. Of course, that's Stevie. Stevie Wonder's career.
5: Prince or Stevie Wonder?
6: Stevie, by a hair. Just because it's lower maintenance. Michael and Stevie had to go through all the labor of dancing in heels. Stevie was on the piano or on the guitar or on the drums. That's less pressure on my knees, Dan.
5: Very smart.
6: And well, Dan, whose classic era would you rather have? Stevie in the 70s, Prince in the 80s, or Michael in the 80s?
5: Mike was maybe the most famous person in the world during his run. Stevie was incredible, and Prince had his run too, but nobody compared to Michael.
6: Would you want to be the most famous person on earth?
5: No, I would not.
6: Neither would I.
5: Would you rather be Michael Jackson or have Michael Jordan's career?
6: Oh, I'd rather, Michael Jordan's career. Absolutely. Because Michael Jordan's in NASCAR now, where he can just be himself, right? And if nothing else, when Michael Jordan's performing, fans ain't fainting and trying to come on the stage and kiss me or break my neck. The only person I got to worry about breaking my neck is Bill Laimbeer. I can avoid that.
5: Thank you, Vincent. Good to talk to you as always.
6: Appreciate you, Dan.
5: That's Vincent Goodwill, ESPN NBA senior writer. He had some great appearances with us. Did we start talking to him in COVID? Does that sound about right?
7: Yeah, about 3 years ago at least.
5: 4 years ago? Yeah, he always had great content. All right. Take a break. Got an update on Aaron Rodgers for you. Have that for you next. 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

0: checking with Dylan for Meat Friday tomorrow, and I forgot Fritzy has his Masters menu that we're going to have. He won our Masters challenge, and you picked out your favorites for tomorrow?
1: I did. I'm excited about it. I hope it'll be all of your favorites or something you guys will look forward to consuming.
0: Okay. Anything that you might want to give us a heads up on?
1: Dylan, is there anyone safe to, I don't know if they want to hide the other ones?
2: It's very Todd, the whole menu.
0: Pigs in a blanket?
2: Actually, no.
0: Oh, okay.
1: Since we did that not too long ago, we thought to keep that one out and for a later date.
0: Mountain Dew? We drinking Mountain Dew?
2: I was going to surprise Todd with some Mountain Dew, Dan. Thank you.
0: How about a chicken parm? You taste so good.
1: We have meatball parm sliders possibly as one of a number of things that are going to be on this menu.
0: Well, the RecTech Grill will be fired up, so will we. 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Official rules for you to enter and win a RecTech Grill a week from tomorrow. All right. Paulie said that we might have some updated information on Aaron Rodgers, this from Ian Rappaport. And he says, Aaron Rodgers, who is expected to visit the Steelers Friday and this weekend, will likely play for them in 2026, sources say. A deal is not done. There is always caution until things are signed. But Rodgers' plan is to play for Pittsburgh, and these are the steps towards that end. That's according to Ian Rappaport. All right. Not exactly breaking news, but updating the news on Aaron Rodgers. Yes, Paulie?
3: I have the option off last year's Aaron Rodgers contract that he is expected to make, if he plays for them, $15 million this year.
0: Okay.
3: Could he be trying to get one more payday? You know, bump it up to 22 or something like that. Because it's last call.
0: Yeah, I guess. Yeah. Yeah, Dill.
2: This feels like the opposite of the golden tempo thing, where it's like we're waiting till Wednesday to hear that he is not running. It's like we've waited months to hear what everyone thought was going to happen, which is Aaron Rodgers is just playing.
0: Yeah, I mean, look, they put themselves in this position again. You know, at some point, you just can't go year to year at that position. And at that age, I saw where Russell Wilson Jr. III is deciding between backing up Geno with the Jets or working in TV with CBS. I guess their studio show. I don't know if it's he would be out at games. Like Mike Tomlin wants to be on the road with NBC. From what I was told, he said, I don't want to be in the studio. I want that atmosphere of a stadium. And they're going to be going to every game. So the studio show is on the road. Mike Tomlin, he wants the energy of being in a stadium. Yes, Don?
1: Could there be some the NFL Today Let's Ride promos going on behind closed doors as we speak?
0: Probably not, Todd, but thank you. Yes, Paul?
3: It does seem like a guy like Russ, you could get a paycheck to do one more year as a backup. But these media jobs, they may not be open for him going forward. He's not the Russell Wilson of 8 years ago. That kind of juice, I don't think.
0: Let me see. Omar in San Antonio. Hi, Omar. What's on your mind?
4: How you doing, Dan? Driver's license 510 at 193 pounds. First time caller, long time listener. First, I wanted to say that I've listened to your show and watched a lot of sports shows over the years, and what I love about your show is that I can listen to your show with my kids and laugh and have a good car ride to school. Your show set a very high bar. With that being said, would you rather have the legendary career with multiple sports Emmys like Bob Costas, or be so respected in broadcasting that there's an annual Dan Patrick Award named after you for the best sportscaster of the year? Thank you, guys.
0: Oh, I'd rather have the award named after me. You know, Bob, there's nobody who can touch Bob Costas, but they're different careers. I mean, Bob even said to me many, many years ago, I can't be like you because he's Bob Costas. Like, I can be goofy. We can have fun. I can get a pie to the face. I mean, Bob wakes up, he's Bob Costas. I'm Dan, or Dan Patrick Show. And I understood what he was saying, because when he's doing things, it's a big event. You know, I could do SportsCenter and have fun, or this show and have fun. Bob brings a certain gravitas to everything that he does. And I wouldn't change my career. I wouldn't trade my career. No, not at all. Let me see. Chris in Syracuse. Hi, Chris. What's on your mind?
5: Hey, thanks, Danny. I want to comment on Jalen Brunson, and you were just talking, man. Who would ever thought Russell Wilson could be backing up Geno Smith? And, yeah, Jalen Brunson, always probing on offense, whether he starts off from the three-point range, that mid-range, or that little teardrop in the restricted area. Yeah, and he's not. It's not really iso ball. It's fairly unique. He's something different.
0: Thank you, Chris. I'm fascinated watching him. I really am. You know, he's kind of, I don't know, slipped into the Steph Curry stratosphere of being able to get your shot when you don't think that that guy can get a shot off. Yes, Marv.
6: And I think he's got the best footwork in the NBA. The way his pivot foot just stays there. Most guys are traveling these days. He's got, but maybe that's because he had an NBA player as a father.
0: Yeah.
6: And he's got great footwork. And he can get to his spot. I mean, he's unbelievable. I never thought that Jalen Brunson would be this.
0: Yeah.
6: Even when he went to the Knicks, I was like, man, he played good. And, you know, he might be a 17, 18 nighted guy.
0: Yeah, Dylan.
2: How short or long do you think the list is of guys who maybe were like legit number ones but never got the chance to do so? Like, obviously, Jalen Brunson, after leaving the Mavs, he stepped into number one role, no problem. But, like, some guys probably don't even get that opportunity. Like,
0: no, because Klay Thompson could have been a number one option. You know, if he was in Charlotte during his prime, you know, he'd be a 27, 28-point scorer, I would imagine.
2: Scottie Pippen.
0: I mean, Paulie and I were talking about this when you talk about underrated players. I still think Scottie is underrated because I thought he was a better defender than just about anybody, including Michael. He wasn't a great scorer. He wasn't a great shooter, but he could score. And he sort of allowed Michael to roam and play the passing lanes to get steals. And Scottie could have been a number one. Well, when Mike went to baseball, Scottie nearly took him to the NBA Finals. Final hour, right after this. We take grilling pretty seriously. Whether it's game day, a backyard cookout, or just dinner with family and friends, you want a grill that delivers every single time. And we have that grill. 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
2: Dave McMenamin. 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
2: Is there a scenario you see for LeBron where this is how he will go out?
3: I would be pretty shocked at this point if this was his last season. His game is still elite, all-star caliber. He has found a way to play winning basketball with this team. They went 16-2 with him taking a kind of a supporting role. If they make some adjustments to this roster, they should be right there up with the top echelon of the Western Conference.
1: Broadcasting from the Man Cave.
3: The Lakers offer him pretty much everything he'd want at this stage of his career.
1: This is Dan Patrick.
2: It's the final hour on this Thursday. Gang's all here, ready to go. Spent a lot of time talking about the basketball last night. Got basketball coming up tonight, including the Lakers, 15.5-point underdogs. And I think that's what surprises me. Now, they may be accurate with this point spread, but that's the big separation between these two. Without Luka and Austin Reeves playing like he did in midseason form, but OKC and OKC at home, I don't know if they're going to be a double-digit favorite when this series goes to Los Angeles. Probably not. Probably be maybe in the 7.5-point range there. But OKC tonight, and you're coming off a game when SGA didn't score 20, had 7 turnovers. I wouldn't count on that. Not too many times in this series. So basketball last night, the Knicks back and forth with the Sixers. Sixers just ran out of gas, 12 points in the fourth quarter. Spurs rolled the Timberwolves. They win it 133-95. So Cavs, Pistons, Lakers, Thunder coming up tonight. NCAA tournament expansion is close for basketball. And now you have the Coaches Association saying they want a 24-team playoff for college football. I thought we were going to get to 16. We were going to pump the brakes at 16 and then kind of see how it plays out. I'm okay to get rid of the conference championship games. I'm fine. That was a money grab, but everything's a money grab now. But now they're talking about, can you do a 24-team playoff? And of course the coaches would green light this because more coaches make the playoffs. But you start to look and you go, do we want a team that had 4 losses? And you would have had a couple of those teams that would have made the playoffs last year. You would have had Ohio or Michigan. You would have had USC. You would have had Iowa. So USC and Michigan were 20th and 21st in the country. Both had 4 losses. Iowa, at the end of the season, ranked 17th with 4 losses. This is kind of where we're headed. You know, it used to be if you had 2 losses, it was hard to get in. God forbid you had 3. Now it's 4 and you go, okay. Yes, Todd.
4: Somehow it doesn't bother me if it's like a name school. I guess if it's a 4-loss team, I'm like, that's cool. But if you say USC or Michigan or even to a lesser extent Iowa, I can get excited about that. I would ignore the 4-loss and concentrate on the team name.
2: Yes, Marvin.
5: And then you're going to see a lot of North Texas, James Madison. What if they're angry that a 4-loss Michigan team or a 4-loss Iowa team gets in instead of them? Like, wait, what about us? So you can see that happening more so often.
2: Yeah, but it should be just who are the top 24 teams, the top 16 teams. Now, it's not always that because we had automatic qualifiers, and I understand that. But let's say you're undefeated. Let's say, throw out a school. Liberty, James Madison, you're undefeated. And then are you going to put them in? Are they going to make that final poll where they're in the top 24? So those are the questions that you're going to have. And you're going to have a 4-loss team in the playoffs. I don't think you'd have a 5-loss team that would be in the top 24. Yeah, Paulie.
6: I think they're trying to sell that if we make a 24-team playoff, these cute fuzzy teams like North Texas and Navy and all those teams will get in. No, because of those 24 spots, 16 of them are going to be booked already with a Power 4 conference. They're going to find a way to appear to increase spots for other teams, but take all them for themselves.
2: Yeah, Dylan.
7: What if you basically just went off the AP top 25? I mean, it's essentially, that would be your field. I know but that would be kind of the most logical way
2: I don't think they want to leave that to chance.
7: Yeah.
2: I mean, they want matchups. They want to make sure they get the big schools in there. You can have maybe one Cinderella story in there. But I just think the bigger conferences are going to benefit from this. Yes, Mormon.
5: So are the college teams now playing 17, 18 games now?
2: No, I think they capped it. I think it's, what, 15 games? I think there's a max that you can have. I mean.
5: Oh, you could throw that out the window
2: now,
5: too.
2: Yeah. It's like the NFL. The commissioner says they haven't discussed an 18-game schedule. Meanwhile, I got Robert Kraft talking about, oh, yeah, you know, we hope to get this by 2027. Like, what is it? Of course you're talking about an 18-game schedule. Yes, Paulie.
6: If the regular season for everybody was 12 teams, those teams that don't get a first-round bye would have to play 5 games to win the national title. So you're looking at 17 football games to win the national title.
2: Yeah, Dilly.
7: Why not just apply a March Madness bracket to at the beginning of the season? Just pick the teams that you want to be in there and just have them, you know, sudden death duke it out.
2: I don't want to
7: scrap the regular season.
2: No.
7: I'm kidding, but.
2: Oh, you were? Okay. Yeah. I can't tell with the back row. I don't know. You know,
7: just a couple jokesters.
2: Yeah.
4: I thought you were perfectly serious. Shows you what I know.
7: I mean, there's really any idea you can float out there. It's an imperfect system.
2: No, it can be close to perfection. Just don't get greedy. We don't need to hurry it up. How about we do something where we go, okay, we did it 1 year. Now let's kind of collect ourselves. How about we reconvene and decide, you know, pros and cons? How do we tweak it a little bit? Not, well, we got to 12. All of a sudden, we're in the, you know, HOV lane. Now we're going to 24. That would concern me because college athletics doesn't have a good track record recently. Okay? They keep tripping all over themselves. So I want the regular season to mean something. I want you to have a better schedule. How many games are you going to play? What are you going to do with the bowl games? How many home games do you get in the playoffs? Who's deciding the top 24 teams? Because we don't know what the committee's talking about. I mean, I had a very good source for a while knowing what the committee was talking about. So that's where I think they could go, you know, maybe we need to get that school in. Maybe that school in. But then once again, when somebody says, well, you always talk about, you know, for TV, it's for matchups, and Notre Dame didn't get in. And I'm like, yeah, they did not. Alabama got in. It's why, and they did, and my source with the NCAA said, you know what, you guys kept focusing on Notre Dame and Miami, who should get in. Meanwhile, they put in Alabama, and you guys were asleep at the wheel. That was the big surprise that Alabama made it. I'm like, all right, got to keep an eye on all of this now. Yes, Dylan.
7: But if the goal is just to get it to 24 teams anyways, like why put in like a couple buffer years of a 16-team playoff? If that's where we're headed, just do it. Like,
2: I get it. I get it. But I just want to make sure that we just don't blow through the stop sign or we all of a sudden are going 80 miles an hour in a 65. You don't have to hurry. How many years did I shout from the mountaintops? How about we go from 2 to 4? That was it. I mean, I only spent 10 years on that. Just give me 4 schools. That's all. And then you know, they went kicking and screaming. And all of a sudden they went to 4. And then they realized, oh my God, what are we doing? We gotta expedite this. Look at all the money out there. So that's where we are right now. Schools will be spending, some schools, up to $50 million on their football team. Some schools will spend $30 million on their basketball team. There's no cap right now. Cap, no cap. And that's what I worry about. I don't have any faith in those running these sports. I don't. Until proven wrong otherwise, I don't. Yeah, Paulie.
6: And Dan, the other thing that bothers me, I know it bothers you, you want to move to 24 if it's inevitable, fine. Well, then how about a trade-off? Put someone in charge of the regular season schedules for all teams. And I'm just picking a name out of a hat. Like Georgia starts the season with Tennessee State and Western Kentucky. Those are not attractive football games for football fans. You have to now make the regular season more attractive because you're watering it down with this playoff.
2: Yeah, Dylan.
7: Well, yeah, it's when the Citadel rolls in week one and loses by 60. I think you lose people a little bit.
2: A couple of phone calls in here. Bill in Houston. Good morning, Bill. What's on your mind today?
0: Admittedly, I am not a horse racing fan, but like a lot of people, I will sit and watch the Kentucky Derby almost every year. My question is, once the Derby winner announces, like Devereaux or DeVoe did today, that they're not going to run the Preakness, does interest just fall off a cliff for horse racing? And the Triple Crown, which is now romanticized but never really a goal anymore.
2: Yeah, I mean, NASCAR starts out with the Daytona 500. Now they have all kinds of races after that, and everybody is going to be in every race. But with the Derby, you start out with the biggest event of the year for horse racing. What if you were able to reverse this, that you started with the Belmont, then went to the Preakness, and ended with the Derby? Would that help any, you know, interest in something like this? Because more people will watch the Derby than the other two races. But I just don't think these trainers and owners want to, you know, hey, just because we won the Derby, we got to be in the Preakness. The Preakness may not work for your horse. And if you ran a race the distance of the Preakness, Golden Tempo doesn't win. Renegade does. But because it's the Derby, and this racehorse probably do better at the Belmont because of the distance. But I understand it. Like, we romanticize the Triple Crown. I don't think, you know, the owners think that. And if I'm the owner of Golden Tempo, I got a brand. My horse won the Kentucky Derby in dramatic fashion. Great story here. Probably be a Disney movie one day. You know, you had a female trainer in there. Last to first. Now, if you'd had a Triple Crown, then probably would be a Disney movie and maybe a Hallmark movie. Yes, Dylan.
7: I mean, I think we talked about it the other day, maybe a little tongue-in-cheek, but like load management and horse racing, like I think that is a trend across all sports where it's like protect the investment has become a thing that never really used to be the case. Like the NBA with players, like player empowerment in general. I mean, it's funny because you're talking about a horse, but it's essentially the same principle.
2: Jay in Delaware. Good morning, Jay. What's on your mind today?
8: Hey, Dan, I was calling about the 2014 playoff. I think the last 5 to 10 years, bowl games have become really watered down with players opting out. And I think the 2014 playoff is really a way for them to try to save these bowl games and the playoff being important for players to stay in. I mean, they have the bigger bowl games later in the playoff. And I think the 2014 is just going to be a way for them to keep the bowl games in there and keep those games more relevant. And because I know, these bowl games have lost a lot of eyes over the last 5, 10 years with NIL and transfer portal. And I'm curious as to the 2014 playoff, what they're going to do about the transfer portal windows when they open up and stuff like that.
2: Yeah, I know. There's a lot of questions here that I have. I don't think it's, hey, 24 teams, everybody's going to love this, everybody will benefit. I don't know if you're going to have players who are going to stay in the playoffs if they're transferring. Or they're going to go pro. I don't know. If you have somebody who's a tight end on a 4-loss Iowa team and you're the 21st team in the country, I don't know. I don't think that's a foregone conclusion. Tyler in Wisconsin. Hi, Tyler. What's on your mind today?
9: Dan, thanks for taking my call. Second time, long time. We welcomed our third daughter into our family last week, and there's already talk of maybe expanding our family bracket or capping it. wondering if you have any advice. My wife wants me to maybe permanently cap our bracket, but I think we should, as we do in sports, root for some chaos, maybe add a fourth to our bracket. What do you think?
2: I wouldn't chase a boy. Okay. That would be my advice. Don't chase. Because you don't want to find out that you're having another girl and then somehow be disappointed. If you got to be careful with that. I have a friend who has four daughters because he had three daughters and he wanted a boy. He's got four. I have a friend who has three daughters. He has six granddaughters. Everybody wants to give him a son or a grandson. He's got six daughters, granddaughters. Yes, Dylan.
7: Clearly, you don't know enough about how life works. As if you have three daughters, do you really think you're getting a boy if you have a fourth one? Like that, it's just never going to happen.
2: It pretty much guaranteed you're getting another daughter.
7: Yeah.
2: Yeah.
7: Especially based on, you know, who you are and what you've done, you're probably paying a little penance.
2: Yeah. God has a way of reminding, yes, reminding guys. Yeah. Oh, I'm going to give you three daughters. How do you like that?
7: Yeah, you deal with it from the other side now.
2: Yeah. Yes, Todd.
4: And how do you reassure that third or fourth daughter that this was someone that was very welcome and wanted, and it wasn't like we tried for a boy, we got stuck with you, another girl. We would never would have had you if we knew you were going to be a girl.
2: You know, the first couple of years, they're not going to realize it. It's after that, they're probably going to be, did you want a boy? No. No, of course not.
7: We just named you Bill for no reason.
2: Yes. We named you Kelly. You know, you wake up one day and you realize the room that you're in is blue, you know, not pink. You're like, wait a minute here. But don't chase. You're guaranteed to have another girl. But girls are awesome. They are wonderful. They never leave you. They're great. Now, my first child was a boy, and I had guys at ESPN, two guys that I work with, and they had girls. One had three, one had two, and they go, oh, you got your boy. And I never thought of that, that you got your boy. And then I had three daughters, and I go, well, good thing I got my boy to start, because then I probably would have been faced with that question. Yes, Todd.
4: You've made a good point on several occasions about, like, saying if you're willing to listen, the girl will tell you everything and more that you want to know. A boy, sometimes you really got to dig deep, or they get a little quiet. They're not ready to share so much.
2: Yeah, if you listen to your daughters, they'll tell you everything. They will. And sometimes they'll tell you too much. And that's when you go, maybe go talk to your mom. But they're great at, they just want to know, are you listening or are you lecturing? And that's the key. Because I had to learn to listen and not lecture. Yes, Dill.
7: Yeah, I just have one sister, and the disparity between the things that we would tell our parents in high school was, I was like, I'm lying all the time. She was not.
2: All right, we'll take a break. More phone calls coming up. We're back after this. 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
2: NBA lottery coming up on Sunday. Kind of snuck up on us. There's a lot of talent there. Let's see. Bucks owner Jimmy Haslam wants Giannis. Does he want him to make a decision here soon? Or let me see. Bucks owner wants Giannis' future. Oh, so he's saying the Bucks have to decide here soon what they're going to do with Giannis. Doesn't this feel like a foregone conclusion that Giannis is not going to be there? That he's, you know, they'll find a way, see if somebody wants to take him. What do they get in return? You still got music underneath me, Marvin. There you go. All right. Dylan, would you update the poll results?
3: I will, Dan. So we have who is more sensitive, Carmelo Anthony, Draymond Green, or Fritzy? Draymond leading the charge, Todd, 57%.
4: Yes, I did not want to win that.
2: Okay.
3: Golden Tempo not running the Preakness is smart, lame, soft, but understandable. 44% say lame.
2: Wow. Wow. Okay. Who has the best odds for the draft lottery?
5: Right now, as always, Washington, Indiana, and Brooklyn all have a 14% chance for the number one pick. The next tier is Utah and Sacramento, 11.5. Then it's Memphis, New Orleans, Dallas, Chicago, Milwaukee. And then it gets into those 1% chance. Golden State, Oklahoma City from the Clippers, of course, Miami and Charlotte.
2: Okay. Eric in Oregon. Hi, Eric. What's on your mind today?
6: Hey, Dan. Just real quick on the whole whose career would you rather have, Carmelo Anthony or Draymond Green? I'm going to take Carmelo, honestly. You know, all-time scorer. You know, I think he's in the top 10. Probably might have to check. You know, obviously the Syracuse thing. And, you know, quite frankly, you should keep his name in your mouth because I think it's an honor to be spoken by the great Salisbury steak savory voice of the great Dan Patrick.
2: Well, thank you, Eric. Carmelo, 11th all-time scorer?
5: Yeah, NBA history, not counting ABA.
2: And I don't think there's a wrong answer here. If Draymond Green and winning titles or being one of the greatest scorers of all time, who also won a national championship at Syracuse. I wanted Reggie to answer the question. Because Reggie didn't win a championship, and I wanted to know, Reggie was a great scorer, a Hall of Famer. But would he look at it and say, I already did it where I didn't win. I would love to have known what it's like to win a championship or two. And Draymond won 4. That's all. That's all this was. It wasn't criticizing, condemning Melo's career at all. It was, you know, you choose this or you choose that. It's a Sophie's choice for sports. You got to make a tough decision. Yes, Dylan.
3: What about who would you rather hang out with, Carmelo or Draymond? Forgetting recent events.
2: I don't know. Melo seems like a hang.
3: Yeah, I feel like that one's easier than.
2: Yeah. Yeah. Feels like Draymond would always be like tense, you know, might be yelling at you, you know, while trying to have a sense of humor. Yes, Marvin.
7: Yeah, he might be one of those guys where I might crack a joke and he'll go, see, that's why your dad left. Like, damn.
5: Wow.
3: Yeah, someone who says the wrong thing a lot, I think we'd run out of steam pretty quick.
2: I would have to tee up Draymond if he said that, that he's, if he said, oh, that's why your dad left you and your mom. Then I'd have to tee him up.
7: Man, I was like, that was a little bit harsh. I was just cracking a little joke.
2: Yeah.
7: Thought we were friends.
2: Yeah. Now, it feels like Mello, you have a cigar, you know, he maybe would be Mello. And then we get past the awkward, hey, why did you bring up Draymond in my career? And I say, Mello, we're past that, man. Don't worry about that. Yes, Todd.
4: And Draymond has to be the center of attention, and we know how that goes. Oh. How brutal is it to be with someone that feels like it's got to be all about them?
2: Thank you, Todd. Absolutely. Nobody inserts themselves more when they're not supposed to, or they shouldn't, than you.
4: Enough about these guys. What about me? Look at my Bad News Bears shirt.
2: Yeah, Todd has his Chico Bail Bonds Bad News Bears shirt.
4: Hey, Lupus, maybe if you pick your nose once in a while, actually, if you wipe your nose once in a while, people wouldn't give you so much crud all the time.
2: Crud.
4: It's one of my favorite lines.
2: Crud. Tune in Saturday, May 9th, as the Pistons face the Cavaliers starting at 3 Eastern. You'll find that on NBC and Peacock, which is where you'll also find this show. We stumbled last night, my wife and my daughters and I, we stumbled upon the Will Ferrell scene in Old School when he shoots himself with the tranquilizer dart. Oh, my goodness. It was so good. And Sean Williams, with his mullet, he almost steals the scene from Will. So, that you know, the guy who played Stifler. And I asked Will, I texted him right after. I said, how many takes did you have on that? And he said, not many, because they shoot it, and then all of a sudden he has the dart affixed to his neck, his jugular. And so he said, not many takes with that. But, oh, God, I laughed so hard. and he's pushing little kids out of the way, and in his voice, he falls into the pool, and then you hear that Simon and Garfunkel, hello, darkness, my old friends. Yes, Dill.
3: I was going to say, The Sound of Silence, and that when he's sinking to the bottom of the pool, is one of the most well-timed songs in a movie, I think, ever.
2: Yeah, Paulie.
5: I think my favorite line of Old School is when Will's streaking, his character's streaking, his wife and her friends find him. He gets in the car and they start yelling at him. And then he ends the scene with, you think KFC's still open? Such a bow on that scene.
2: But I love, there's so many sneaky things in that movie. When he's streaking and he backs into the back seat with his butt right in front of those, the women who are in the car. And, so you see his, you know, butt cheeks backing into the back seat. But I asked him, I said, what was kind of holding you together? And he said, I had this pouch that I put everything in. A little sock of sorts, but he called it a pouch so he could run freely down the street. And he said there were actual people on the street there watching him who weren't in the movie. They're just seeing this grown man, and Will's like 6'4", running down the street. Yes, Marvin.
7: The Frat Pack, as they were called, they put out some great movies. What's that? Zoolander, Old School, Anchorman, Dodgeball. They had a run right there. Wedding Crashers.
2: Wedding Crashers. Yeah, they had some good stuff there. Yeah, Dill.
3: Well, Todd Phillips directed Old School, I think. The fact that he did Old School and The Hangover, like, those are two Hall of Fame comedies.
2: Yeah, the problem, though, Hangover 2 and then Hangover 3.
3: We don't talk about those, Dan.
2: I mean, you got to ignore those.
3: He did also do Joker Part 2 or whatever it was called, which I haven't seen, but apparently was...
2: Yeah, with Lady Gaga.
3: Was not good.
2: Yes, Marvin.
7: Question for the room, speaking of movies, speaking of The Hangover. The Hangover is the best movie theater experience I've ever had in my life.
2: Why?
7: Opening night, it was Friday night. Me and my girlfriend, now wife, went, and it was packed. It was sold out. I mean, in the laughter throughout that entire movie. And everyone's watching it for the first time. It's opening night. It's the best movie theater experience I've ever had. Does anybody have any specific movie experience that they remember besides Fritzy and the older French lady?
2: You got one, Paul?
5: If we're talking comedies, where I remember the theater being raucous, there's Something About Mary. I knew nothing about that movie walking in. Mm. And there's a couple scenes with Ben Stiller where you're laughing out loud. Mm. And the whole place was like, you remember he zips up
2: yeah.
5: in the prom scene? The place was going crazy at the theater. I remember that specifically.
2: Yeah, Dylan.
3: That was Tropic Thunder for me. Ooh. I actually saw it with my mom, who might have been laughing harder than anyone in the theater, but that place was, that movie is untouchable.
2: Can you make that movie now?
3: Yeah, so people say no, and they're maybe not. I do think you can. I think it's just they nailed it so perfectly because of, like, the bit within the bit within the bit just worked. It's like, it was perfect.
2: But didn't Tom Cruise, I think, did he audition for something or want some other role, and then he wanted to be, he read the script and he said, I got to be in the movie, and he created that role of the agent.
3: Which is so good.
2: I know.
3: People forget that Robert Downey Jr. got nominated for an Oscar for that.
2: I know.
3: That is amazing.
2: Yes, Paul.
5: So for Tropic Thunder, Ben Stiller tells this story. He ran into Tom Cruise, told him about the film, and said, you got a little something for me in there? And he's like, you're joking. He goes, no, because Tom Cruise at that time, or any time, would be unavailable for a comedy to do a cameo. And he first was going to be Ben Stiller's agent, which was played by McConaughey. And Tom Cruise said, how about a bigger role where I'm the studio head? And according to Ben Stiller, people thought, well, this is never going to happen. They're never going to let Tom Cruise be in a movie, because he didn't get paid really to be in the movie. And he's awesome in that movie, yeah. Tom Cruise.
2: I don't remember Rocky Horror Picture Show where it's interactive. But I don't remember a movie theater experience where, I mean, I did tell this story with Platoon when we snuck in wine and sushi and I spilled the wine on my wife. She had a white sweater on, and that was early in the movie. So we came out and the movie theater was packed, and then there was the second wave coming for the next movie. And they were like, how's the movie? And I said, it's awesome. And then you could see my wife has this sweater like she's been shot. And they're like, oh my, like, it, you know, is it audience participation? And I was like, no, I spilled the
4: so realistic.
2: Wine. Yeah, Paul.
5: I have one more. I was in a theater in the South Side of Chicago in 91 seeing Boys in the Hood. And when Ice Cube came on the screen, the whole theater went nuts. Mm. I've never seen a character get cheered when they entered a scene in a movie theater. They went crazy.
2: Let me see. Dave in Laguna Beach. Good morning, Dave. What do you have for me today?
8: Hey, good morning, Dan. And just to let you know, 61-year-old retired firefighter, loves sunset, sends pictures to his friends all the time. So you got some company. As it relates to Carmelo Anthony, there's some online topic. Every time I watch the NBA pregame show, he must be allergic to wearing suits. There's a lot of online chatter. I don't know if you've noticed. It bugs the heck out of me. I'd love to hear you riff about it.
2: No. I'm mellow free. I'm done. I'm not even drinking mellow yellow. I don't want anything. Yo, Todd, you love mellow yellow. No. No, I don't want mellow or anybody to think I have something against him. It was just a silly question to Reggie. It's sports radio conversation. That's it. Trinell in Virginia. Hi, Trinell.
9: Hey, Dan. First time, long time. 5'10", 190. I got five daughters. Chased the last one thinking it was going to be a boy. And wound up with four granddaughters. Just had my first grandson 3 months ago.
2: All righty. Well, congratulations. Don't chase. We didn't find out the sex of any of our children. We were surprised. Now, my second daughter, we thought was going to be a boy because my wife said, no, it's a boy. We didn't have a girl's name. And all of a sudden, Georgia showed up and we're like, you got a name? And my wife didn't have a girl's name. And I said, just give her a name. She goes, okay, Emily. All right, sign the birth certificate. Let's go. 6 weeks later, I come home from Sports Center. She goes, she's not Emily. And I go, what? She goes, no, she's not. She's not an Emily. I go, okay, well, she'll grow into it. Like I'm doing Sports Center, you know? We don't have to worry about things like names for kids. She goes, I want to change it. I said, what's that mean? She goes, you just go down to the courthouse and then you change the name. I go, well, what name? She goes, I want to name her after my dad. And I said, you're going to call her George?
5: Stick with Emily.
2: And she goes, no, Georgia. I said, oh, okay, yeah. And so had to go down to the courthouse, change the name, and then now we laugh because she's Georgia. Like, no Emily. Yeah, Paulie.
5: 6 weeks, though. This isn't day after regret.
2: No.
5: Did you guys do the baby announcement type stuff? Send out like...
2: Oh, we got gifts.
5: Yeah.
2: We got gifts for Emily.
5: Mm-hmm. Personalized?
2: Yes. We got one of those stools where the kids, they can get up on the sink and brush their teeth and said Emily on the little... Yeah.
5: It's like Eli Manning's Chargers hat.
2: People. And we had a babysitter. And she built up the courage to ask us one night. She was babysitting. And we came home and she said, I have to ask, what happened to Emily? And I go, oh, my God. I said, no. Georgia was named Emily. Oh, I thought something happened to Emily. And you just kept, like, that was a reminder.
3: It was tragic, really.
2: Yeah.
3: We had the wrong name.
2: Yeah. How about we take a break? Last call for phone calls. What we learn. What's in store tomorrow. Big Meat Friday tomorrow. Todd has picked out the menu.
4: We're going to have a good time.
2: Yeah. Okay. Well, we always have a good
4: time. We're going to have a great time. Yeah. Even greater time.
2: All right. We'll come back after this. 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
0: Stat of the day, brought to you by Panini America, the official trading cards of the Dan Patrick Show. I have a movie experience, the first Rocky movie. That was a raucous occasion. what was that, 1976? And I remember the theater, because it was a big, you know, you got the two fighters and you got the underdog. And I mean, it was set up brilliantly with that script that, you know, Rocky loses, but he's a winner. And, you know, that spoiler alert.
1: Oh, Dan.
0: You know what Todd's been doing? Whenever I bring up a movie, and Todd, I know, hasn't seen it, he goes, oh, I've seen bits and pieces. And I know you're lying, but you always say that, oh, bits and pieces, bits and pieces.
9: I did see bits and pieces of Devil Wears Prada, but I can't remember that who was in it and who wasn't in it. That's terrible.
0: How do you watch Devil Wears Prada and then stop watching?
9: I guess I lost interest, or I put it on and it was already partly done. Sometimes you're flipping through the channels, it's already a movie.
0: Yeah, but you're
9: like
0: telling me
9: over.
0: How hot Emily Blunt is.
9: Yeah, and I'm excited to see it Saturday afternoon, date afternoon.
0: But you
9: afternoon.
0: Didn't remember her in the first Devil Wears Prada.
9: It's terrible. I don't know how I could forget that. It must have seen very little bits and
0: you
9: pieces.
0: You did not see anything. Oh, you know, bits and pieces. Yeah, Dylan.
10: Aren't you kind of the bits and pieces of a movie guy, though? Like, I feel like if anyone could relate to bits and pieces.
0: No,
10: you just think he hasn't seen it, period.
0: Yeah, but I have an issue.
10: Todd doesn't?
0: Well, I can't focus. I can't stay focused for a long period of time.
10: I hear you.
0: But, you know, I watch bits and pieces only because I watch bits and pieces and then eventually watch the totality of the movie.
10: You are like a shark. You're just constantly moving.
0: Yes, Paul.
1: Todd hears about a movie like Devil Wears Prada and says to himself, what are the chances of female nudity? If there's none in his head, he's not tuning into it.
9: That is definitely part of it. And sometimes maybe I saw the promo and then subconsciously I thought I actually saw a part of the movie when all along I had just seen the promo.
0: Thank you, Todd.
9: Welcome.
0: I was just told this. The NFL is working on a plan to split up Monday Night Football double headers. You would have one game on YouTube and then the other one on Netflix. They're trying to create all these different packages. You know, the international package, the different windows that they have. Now you're going to have maybe dueling Monday Night Football, one on YouTube, one on Netflix. They're, you know, revenue stream, wherever you can get. Yes, yes, Dilly.
10: Am I the only one who's out on having the Monday Night doubleheader, period? I kind of just like a standalone.
0: I like a standalone, but it really depends on if it's a good second game. But it just feels like it doesn't matter what game you put up, people are going to watch. But I like a standalone game. I'd rather have another game on Sunday afternoon than I would another game on Monday night. Final results of the poll question.
10: Yes, Dan. Golden Tempo, not running the Preakness, is smart, lame, or soft but understandable. 43% say lame. And apparently, Draymond Green is more sensitive than Fritzy.
9: Yeah, he is.
10: By about 20%.
0: Scott in Michigan. Hi, Scott. What's on your mind today?
11: Hey, just some trivia information for you. The Rocky Horror Picture Show is a participation movie. And here in Michigan, in Grosse Pointe Woods, at the Punch and Judy Theater, it played every Friday night till it closed, and people would come and dress up and participate at it. People would bring squirt guns and newspapers to do the scenes that were on the movie. And it was a great experience to go there and do that.
0: Yeah, I saw it in New York, and Susan Sarandon was in that. But I just remember, like, it was, who was it, Curry?
1: Tim Curry.
0: Tim Curry.
1: Great actor.
0: Yeah. Yeah. I just, you know, I'm from a small town in Ohio, and all of a sudden I'm in New York, and there's like, what's going on here? This is wild. Charles Barkley will join us on the program tomorrow. Rich in South Dakota joining us now. Hi, Rich.
12: Hey, Dan. Hey, when Marva was talking movie experiences, mine was junior high, probably about 14 years of age. Late show, it gets over, don't remember that movie. Manager comes out, says, we have a special sneak preview, the original Airplane. Watched that movie, got home late, missed curfew with my parents, got grounded for a month. Was worth it because all those Airplane lines were in our vocabulary for the next 3 months. Then when it came out, we went to it again and was able to recite the lines during the movie.
0: Yeah, Airplane was, there were so many funny moments there and off color. And, you're just... But I think the guy... Did the guy who wrote Basketball also write Airplane? And that was part of the reason why I think I was going to do Basketball, is that the guy who did Airplane, I think they're the same person. Paulie, does that sound right?
1: I have Airplane written and directed by David Zucker, Jim Abrahams, and Jerry Zucker.
0: Okay, did the Zuckers do Basketball?
1: Checking.
0: Okay. Yes, Todd?
9: I like when he goes, he's in the hospital. In the hospital? What is it? It's a big building with a lot of sick people. Can't worry about that right now.
0: Yes, Dylan?
10: I thought Basketball was written by Trey Parker and Matt Stone, wasn't it?
0: Maybe written. I don't, for some reason, I thought the people from Airplane were involved in that.
10: They did the Naked Gun, right? The Airplane people?
0: Yeah, Paulie.
1: It was partially written by David Zucker, so he was one of the writers on Basketball. And one of the producers, so he helped it get made.
0: My memory's still there.
1: Yeah, I'm giving you a full bloop for that one.
0: Yeah, all right. John in Jersey. Hi, John.
13: Hey, Dan. First time, very long time. Back to the attic days. Mm. Hey, I thought I was calling you to thank you help me kill 3 hours on the way to Rochester, New York for my son's college graduation. But that's not why I'm thanking you. I'm thanking you because I've been listening to you for so long. I've often heard you talk about your kids, and I never understood why Georgia was named Georgia. I often thought about it when you talked about your names. You're going to save me brain cells. I'm never going to have to think about that again.
0: Glad to do that for you, John. Yeah. My wife named one of my daughters after her dad, George. Although Georgia had a potential boyfriend who brought over a Georgia football helmet for her, and she didn't know that that was Georgia Bulldogs. She goes, Dad, such and such brought over a football helmet. What's that mean? I go, well, what's the helmet? I said, well, that's the Georgia Bulldogs helmet. She goes, oh, is that good? I go, I guess. So I have the Georgia football helmet that's over there in the man cave. She didn't want it, especially with her fiancé. Todd, what'd you learn today?
9: You reminded us that once upon a time, the Mavericks once had both Luka and Jalen Brunson on the same team.
0: Dylan, what'd you learn?
10: Apparently, white don't crack either.
0: Marvin?
14: Vinny Goodwill, back with us.
0: Paul?
1: Emily is fine.
0: Hey, Todd, what did I learn?
9: Draymond Green needs to have a sense of humor. Come on.
0: True Green, don't waste another weekend doing your lawn care yourself. 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Talk to you tomorrow. Let me get personal here. Have you ever wiped with a piece of dry single-ply toilet paper and wondered, is this as good as it gets? Well, it's not. It gets a lot better than that. Right, Todd? Wouldn't you say that Dude Wipes gets a whole lot better?
9: Much better.
0: Thank you. 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
8: 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Southern Sports Today proudly presents The Chuck Oliver Show. 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
16: And a good Thursday to you. Hello there. How's it going? Heath Klein in for Chuck Oliver today. You got Chuck coming back on Monday, but we've been hanging out together this week. Thank you for being a part of what we do here on the Chuck Oliver Show. Of course, we've got the 52 weeks a year, 5 days a week, college football content, 2 hours worth for you every single day. I think today's show is going to be particularly fun, one we always enjoy every day here on the Chuck Oliver Show. We're getting to talk college football and get paid, so it's not exactly a bad gig, but today we've got somebody on that I think is going to be particularly interesting. Bomani Jones is going to join us coming up in about an hour. Bomani Jones most recently wrote a piece about, for Vanity Fair, Trinidad Chambliss, the quarterback out of Ole Miss, and the curious situation of the NCAA trying to keep someone who is a big returning star from being able to play college football and how it all played out. But Chuck himself, I believe, last week referred to Bomani Jones as a high-level thinker on this show, and he is. And so always an interesting dude to hear on a variety of topics. He'll join us coming up in about an hour. This hour of the program, we'll be joined by Brad Crawford from CBS, who I thought had two interesting pieces recently. One's a postseason thing, and then also he ranked everybody's quarterback situation top to bottom, and so we'll go over some of those, what he came with. And then we'll check in over in Starkville. It's been a little bit since we've checked in on the Bulldogs, and so we'll find out from the Mississippi State perspective for Brian Haydad of Super Talk Mississippi about where things stand with Jeff Lebby and company heading into year three. It's really an interesting situation to me there because they desperately need stability. I mean, you look at what happened before Brian Haydad got there. No one could have known or controlled for the idea that Mike Leach would pass. But then you have Zach Arnett, and he becomes the interim coach for a year. And for a guy who, you notice I said he becomes the interim coach for a year. He wasn't officially the interim coach. He was the head coach. That was the official claim. But everybody sort of knew, yeah, he's getting a year. And if it goes well, hey, great. And if it doesn't, then there's probably going to be somebody else after the year. Like the way the contract was set, everybody sort of knew you have the title of coach, but you're not really the long-term coach just yet. And he was allowed to completely change the offensive scheme and really tear some stuff up that you should not have let him do if you were not committed to him for the long term, which they weren't, but he did, and it screwed everything up. And then a year later, okay, that didn't work. Now you're back to the drawing board with another coach. After that level of change, not just three different coaches, but also that style whipping from a Leach's style of offense to a totally different style of offense to, wait, no, we want to go back towards personnel that would have fit 2 years ago before the offense got torn up. Like, they desperately need stability. But at the same time, people are looking at Jeff Lebby and saying, yeah, I don't know. I haven't seen enough yet. You got to win some more SEC games. You got to do more. I don't think, unless Jeff Lebby this year is just dreadful, unless you are watching games and saying, we're losing football games because Jeff Lebby's not coaching well enough. Not talent, not guys need more time to develop. He is making in-game strategic blunders, or is coming out with game plans that are so bad, so poorly conceived, that this is just a disaster. Short of that, they need stability, but I'm not sure that that's a song that people over in Starkville want to sing. So we're going to talk about that coming up a little bit later on with Brian Haydad. So that's the guest lineup for today. The folks at MGM have come out with some lines for some college football games for later in the year, and there's a couple of them that got my attention. We're not going to go through all of them, and they haven't put out a ton yet. There have been a bunch of lines that come out from one particular sports book for the first week of the year. But for whatever reason, I have no idea how they decide when to do these, but the folks at MGM in Vegas put out a few select lines for games after week one of the season. And a couple of the ones that got my attention include one that, for whatever reason, does not have a point spread on it. All the other games have a point spread. This game does not have a point spread. I have no idea why. It doesn't say the point spread is even. That's not what I'm talking about. It just doesn't have a point spread. No idea why. But Georgia and Alabama, they do have a money line on. Georgia at Bama, Georgia's giving 160. For those of you who are not gamblers, which is certainly fine, that means if you bet $160 on Georgia, there's no point spread involved. But if you bet $160, for every $160 you bet, you would win $100. So they are favored. But for whatever reason, they haven't set a point spread version of being favored just yet. But it's Georgia on the road, minus 160 against Bama. That gets your attention a little bit. Because that means that they're looking at what they saw, particularly from the SEC championship game. Because honestly, 2 years in, Kalen DeBoer, his single biggest accomplishment he's had, I think, in most people's minds, is that he had continued to frustrate Georgia. That had been the one program that Kirby Smart had not been able to consistently beat
17: since he came to the SEC. And a lot of people attributed that to, well, you know, Saban, he's a Saban assistant. Saban almost never loses to his assistants. Well, now Saban was gone, so, well, okay, now he'll be able to start beating Bama like he has beaten basically everybody else. And it didn't happen. First two games out, Georgia not only didn't win, but Bama was able to land some big shots on him, especially you think about that first game. Georgia made the big comeback, and then Bama won anyway. But the way that Georgia got caught completely unaware, just totally off guard by some of what Alabama was doing, that was the highlight mark for Kalen DeBoer at Alabama so far, I would argue. And so the fact that after they beat him in the championship game, and they did. They beat him. They beat him soundly. There to watch that one, was thinking I was going to see a much better football game than I did. Alabama just did not have anything new to show Georgia that day, did not have any extra tricks that they could pull. Georgia was a better football team top to bottom, won clearly. And it sure looks like that registered in Vegas. So that got my attention. I thought that was interesting that they're favored by 160, even on the road against Bama. We'll see whenever they put out the point spread what that looks like. I would suspect something in the three or less range, but make of it what you will. A few of the other games that I thought were worth at least a quick mention or two. Texas is supposed to be at worst, I would say maybe third or fourth pick nationally. They're not going to be the number one team going into the season. They're not. But third or fourth would be about where you would expect them to come in. Oklahoma, even though they made the playoff last year, it does not feel like Oklahoma has the same level of built-in attention and respect that Texas does. Neutral site game, Texas is favored 6.5. That's interesting to me, particularly with the buildup on Texas and the idea that, hey, Arch, this is the second season. Arch from the beginning is going to be a lot closer to the guy that some people tried to sort of wish cast him into being at the start of the year. Turns out you still need game experience to be good at some things, and he needed it, and he didn't have it, and it showed. By the end of the year, he'd become a much better player, and he will probably be, from the beginning this year, a lot closer to what people tried to build him up into last year. He's also getting a guy in Cam Coleman who we have not seen with high-level quarterback play. And he's already made some special plays. What will he be with high-end quarterback play and with some other guys around him that will help too? There's a lot of excitement about Texas. Vegas is not in the hype and excitement business. Vegas is in the let's make sure we make money business. 6.5. So they're telling you, hey, they're better. But that means either one, they're not as sold on Texas as some people are going to be, or two, they're more sold on Oklahoma than some people are. Again, we don't have that many lines yet to tell us something, but we do have one more line on Oklahoma. And that line is at Michigan with Kyle Whittingham, a team that we know precious little about. We know how Kyle Whittingham has operated at Utah. We do not know if Kyle Whittingham at Utah is going to be the same guy at Michigan. At Utah, you're playing the way you need to play to win at Utah. And I don't think anybody's under the impression Kyle Whittingham is going to suddenly turn into a spread the field, whiz bang offense kind of guy. You expect a certain level of physicality from a Whittingham program. But there are some things that are different at Michigan than what they were at Utah. Will he adjust his style in game or not? We'll see. He's got the same coordinator he had last year, so you know what the scheme was. But do they think Bryce Underwood does the same things well in their scheme that Devin Dampier did? How will they use Bryce Underwood? Yeah, there's some questions here. Michigan at home against Oklahoma. Michigan's favored, but only by 2.5. So what does that make me think? That makes me think that Texas-Oklahoma being 6.5 is more about Vegas respecting Oklahoma than it is Vegas telling us that Texas, they think, is a little overrated. Although it can be both. It's certainly possible both things are true. But the fact that Oklahoma is only a 2.5-point dog against Michigan on the road tells me, all right, there's a certain level of respect for Whittingham and for what they can be. But the thought is that Oklahoma, even with the disappointing performance in the playoff, even with some questions about their quarterback, that Oklahoma's a team considered good enough to basically be about as good as Michigan and in a road environment, slight edge for the home team. So to me, that tells me a little something that we've got two lines in Oklahoma. A couple others, just again, involving some teams of note from this region of the country. You've got LSU and Bama. LSU and Lane, favored by 3.5. So basically, you're getting the Tiger Stadium bounce. But LSU and Bama, it looks like they evaluate as roughly a toss-up in terms of what these teams are. Home field bounce, they get the 3.5. Notre Dame, we found out today, Notre Dame is going to be playing their game with Miami in primetime. I don't think anybody is particularly surprised by that, but it's official that that's what it's going to be. Notre Dame in that game against Miami going to be favored by 5.5. We touched on this yesterday and talking about Notre Dame a little bit. Notre Dame is a team that is going to be favored in, I would suspect, every game they play this year. But we now know that they are favored against Miami. 5.5, that is a November 7th game, and it will be a night game at 7:30. Indiana in November, you probably won't get snow, but you could certainly get cold temperatures. That might help a little bit against the kind of kids that are coming up from Miami. So Notre Dame 5.5, one that is interesting from that particular game. And one more, Miami when they go against Clemson. Miami is favored by 5.5 against Clemson when they go to Clemson. So again, if you're Clemson, you're a sizable underdog on the road against LSU. You are now a reasonably good-sized underdog at home. 5.5 points against Miami in your fifth game of the season. That's where you either have to find a way to win one of those two games, and maybe they can. They got to find a way to win one of those two games in the first 5 weeks, or the best they can do is 3-2. And I cannot emphasize enough how dangerous I think that game with Cal is. The Friday night road game. So you're going to be playing a game that for your kid's body clock is like a 10 or 11 o'clock kickoff on a Friday night all the way across the country in Cal. Probably not going to be a great environment for the game. It's not, oh, wow, that Cal football crowd going to make it hell on you if you are a Clemson player. It's not that. But it's a tough situation to get your body clock and everything else ready for. People used to talk about this with Duke. I don't know that's as much an issue at Duke as it used to be. But if you went to Duke football back when Duke was horrid, going and playing a game at Duke was a little disconcerting for guys on the road because it was so disinterested. I mean, literally, I went to a Duke game and there are people there. It's like you're at a park and a football game broke out. It was an FSU-Duke game. And there's some FSU fans that are there. And there's like 8 Duke fans. And then there's people walking their dogs. There's people playing Frisbee. Like, it looked like you were at a day at the park that just happened to have a full-size 100-yard football field to play a game in the middle of. That's what it felt like. And that low energy sometimes would actually mess with teams a little bit. They'd still win because they were playing Duke, but you'd see teams kind of come out and just be lackluster, kind of get off to a slow start because you run out of the tunnel, you're kind of used to, even on the road, this burst of energy. Instead of like, hey, it would mess with people. That's what Cal might be like for Clemson. But the nighttime Friday night game against a team with a good quarterback, I'm telling you, that's a dangerous game. When they come home, that next game's against Miami, and whatever they do against Cal, we know now they're a 5.5-point dog. So again, just some numbers from the folks at MGM that I thought were worth a little discussion here on a Thursday when we are still a couple of months away from getting Media Days started. It is a Chuck Oliver show. As we noted, we'll talk about the upcoming postseason of all things with Brad Crawford. He's already made the postseason projections, but we'll also talk some quarterbacks with him. That's in about 15 minutes. Keep it right here.
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have seen, with the Big Ten just absolutely making the biggest possible. Oh, it's just so unfair, so hard that the SEC doesn't play 9 games. Oh, just so unfair. So the SEC said, fine, we'll play 9 games. We'll play 9 games. Here you go. Will you please shut up? Oh, you guys play FCS teams in November. Shut up. Whine all the time. But they got their way. Everybody went to 9 games. Great. More good football for all of us, right? That was the claim. Oh, more good football. Well, it means more good in conference football, maybe. It doesn't mean more good football. Because it leads to things like what came down this morning, where FSU and Georgia, who had scheduled a home-and-home, are no longer going to play a home-and-home series. Instead, they say that they're going to work towards a neutral site game. But 27 and 28, if you were a fan of one of those two programs, you had something to look forward to. Hey, this is pretty cool. Going to make a trip to Tallahassee. Going to make a trip to Athens. That'll be kind of a fun thing to do. Not something I've done on a regular basis as part of my conference's schedule. Now, neutral site game. You know what is not in any way remotely as fun? Neutral site games as on-campus games. It's not even close. Last year, South Carolina played Virginia Tech. They played a game in downtown Atlanta at 3 o'clock in the afternoon on a Sunday, and it was fine. It was a watchable enough football game. But if that game had been in Blacksburg or Columbia, either one, the atmosphere would have been so much better than it was in a stadium that was probably about 2/3 filled and just never had the feeling of this is a big college game. It was, these are two quality enough teams from major conferences that are playing each other. It's worth watching, but it didn't feel like a college football game is supposed to feel. And whether they play this game between FSU and Georgia in Jacksonville or Orlando or Atlanta or somewhere like Charlotte or New Orleans that's not in either team's state, wherever they play it, there'll be plenty of fans from either school that show up, but it will not have anywhere close to the feeling of what makes college football special. As somebody who was an alum of the University of Florida, I never got to experience any of that when it came to before I became a media member, after I became a media member. The entire time I was in Gainesville, my first year there as a student was 1991. I stopped covering the Florida football program on a regular basis in 2008. In between there, the total number of games that Florida football played out of conference on the road was 1 that was not in the state of Florida. My freshman year there, unbeknownst to me, when they played a road game at Syracuse, that was it. That was the last time they'd play a non-conference game outside the state of Florida for almost 20 years. In fact, it went more than 20 years. That's how long it went, because they had an in-state rival they had to play out of conference in Florida, Florida State, and then they had games that they had teams coming to them. They weren't looking to play another out-of-conference game once the conference expanded the number of games. Gator fans missed out on basically a whole generation worth of those kind of games, and they had finally started to book them. They booked Cal, and they booked Utah, and they did get to do Utah. They got that one in, but they booked Cal, and they booked Arizona State, and they booked Texas, and they booked Colorado. And if you were a Florida fan, finally, you were going to get to kind of experience what a lot of people had experienced in college football already. Go do some of these home and homes and have some fun. And then you go to 9, and goodbye to all those games. Florida NC State canceled. That was another one they booked. I'm not going to tell you Florida NC State would have been like the epic experience of a Gator fan's life, but it would have been fun. It would have been something that they'd never done in the last 40, 50 years. Hey, go just hit another place's stadium. Go eat somebody else's barbecue. Go tailgate in somebody else's lot. See how they do things. Have an experience. And instead, just as these series had started getting booked, just as it was going to get fun for people, you get this. Ohio State's still scheduled.

0: scheduled to play Georgia, as far as we know. Will that one hold up? Don't know. UCLA and Georgia canceled. Now Florida State and Georgia have canceled. It won't surprise anybody if in the end Ohio State and Georgia cancel. College football's better when we've got those kind of games. And it's better when those games are played on campus than when it's played in an NFL stadium that may or may not be filled, but never will have the same atmosphere. So, hey, I hope FSU and Georgia work it out and they play somewhere. But if you're a fan, you lost this morning, even if you're not a fan of one of those two programs.
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1: Chuck Oliver Show, hanging out on a Thursday. Heath Klein in for Chuck today. And right now, we're going to talk a little bit about both the future and then also a little bit about what we know maybe going into the season with a guy we always enjoy having on the program as he covers everything national on the college football scene for CBS and 24/7. That is Brad Crawford. Brad, how are you?
2: Thanks for having me, man. Good to hear from you.
1: Yeah, appreciate you making the time. You came out with the postseason projections. Everybody's spring is now in the books, and so we didn't have a ton of massive developments in the spring. As it turned out, probably the most important development anybody had wound up being something that happened related to gambling on the Indiana football team 4 years ago. So we didn't have a giant spring, but now everybody's kind of had a chance to get some things under their belt, and you came out with your playoff picks and your bowl picks and whatnot. And so I want to have you on to talk about that, and then also get into the quarterbacks here. But let's start with the one that everybody's always curious about. Okay, well, you guys are so smart. Who's going to play? Who's going to win? Who's going to do these things? So let's get into it. And I got to be honest, man, you surprised me a little bit. Number one seed Miami. I don't know that that's where I would have gone.
2: The one issue I have with Miami, and they are my preseason number one, I thought Mario Cristobal loaded up in the transfer portal. But three new offensive line starters, and you replace two first-round edge rushers in Reuben Bain and Akeem Mezidor. Now, you do sign five-star Missouri edge Damon Wilson. That was a lucrative contract there. And Jackson Cantwell is a top player in the country at right tackle. He's going to be a true freshman starter. I don't worry too much about Miami's offensive front because Mario Cristobal, that's where his bread is buttered. But, I mean, to sign Darian Mensah post, you know, spring portal window and to get him to come over from Duke, you get Malachi Toney back, 1,000-yard rusher, and Mark Fletcher. Miami has the tools, man, to go 13-0 and be this top seed as an ACC champion. And I think Oregon and Texas, those are two other teams that it would not surprise me if they're, you know, knocking on the door of number one.
1: I know what they did last year, and you have to acknowledge and respect that they played for the national title. But I don't know, man. They still didn't win the ACC. Mario's going to Mario. He always does. I just have trouble buying in. And I especially wonder, when you lose guys like Reuben Bain, you could replace a player like a Reuben Bain or a guy like a Mesidor with another talented player. But when certain guys are just kind of foundational culture-level pieces, yeah, the way that a guy like that was, that's the part I don't know. A guy like who they bring in there with Wilson, he might be as good a pass rusher, but he's also a guy who's on his third program. If the chips are down, does he have that extra gear? Does he have the ability to get other guys to have an extra gear? That's the kind of stuff. Miami lost some really important pieces. I think on offense they've got them. Defensively, I'm not sure they do.
2: You know, the schedule for me is super conducive to CFP success. I mean, Miami's only ranked opponent, I think, is going to be that road game at Notre Dame in November. They miss the two other best teams in the ACC, whom I consider to be SMU and Louisville. Those are two teams Miami will not face. Miami lost to both of those teams last season. We mentioned Mario Cristobal has a tendency to stub his toe. Well, those two teams are off the schedule. They would not face them until Charlotte, until the ACC championship game. Maybe Clemson's better than expected. Maybe Pitt or Florida State gives them trouble. But I just think Miami is going to be a touchdown or better favorite in just about every game besides that trip to South Bend. And this is the year that Mario Cristobal, last season we saw them break through that glass ceiling after beating A&M and Ohio State and Ole Miss. And I think this year they get back to that title game.
1: Brad Crawford with us. And again, you came out with the preseason predictions for where things are going. You mentioned Texas and Oregon. Those are your two and three. And then that's where Notre Dame shows up at number four. You probably have some people from South Bend wanting to fight you because, Brad, I cannot remember a year that there has been more optimism and energy out of there. There's always build up for every program, but they are convinced, man, this is the year everything is clicking. They've got a superstar in CJ Carr. You can't tell Notre Dame people anything right now.
2: No, you can't. And they have this assumed superiority complex. They skipped bowl season last year. They took their ball and went home because they, you know, were the first team out with Miami getting in. And Notre Dame's schedule, just like Miami this season, outside of that game against the Canes, I mean, if Marcus Freeman, you know, there's a reason the win total right now, I think, is 10.5. I mean, if if Marcus Freeman loses two games against these 12 teams that he's better than athletically at just about every position, then he's going to fall from those, you know, elite coaching ranks. But this is a Notre Dame team that I think could certainly run the table as well and get that top seed. But the Irish will get back to the playoff. They're kind of calling this 2026 campaign their revenge tour. And I'm sure there's a ton of title contenders outside of South Bend that are already tired of reading headlines about the Irish.
1: Yeah, I just wonder, especially given that there is some history with Marcus Freeman, honestly, you feel like he's more likely to trip up in a lesser game than in the big games. He's been really good in the big games. It's been some of those games like the Northern Illinois or Marshalls or Stanford's that have been where he's caught an L in the regular season. I do wonder, though, what effect it has, unless somebody turns out to be a lot better than we expect, that they won't have been tested in any meaningful sense before they see BYU. And then that's basically it before Miami. Last year, they had to play games right away. This year, I feel like you can kind of coast into the year, and I wonder if that's a negative for them. But we'll see. Long way to go. Into the other guys, those are the top four seeds. You've got Georgia, obviously, coming up on the wrong side, I guess, of the SEC championship game with Texas. You got them against UNLV as the team that makes it from outside of the power programs. But the ones that I think will get people's attention now are from the SEC. You've got LSU and you've got Ole Miss both getting in. They're at the 9 and the 11 seeds, but you've got them both making it. So life after Lane, you think, could be pretty good in Oxford.
2: I think at least this season. I don't see Pete Golding being a, 10-year head coach in the SEC. Not unless Ole Miss's resources, can 4X from here if they were to win a title this season. But getting a guy like Trinidad Chambliss and Keewon Lazy back, I mean, they combined for, 50 total touchdowns last season. And you can absorb some losses defensively. I think Ole Miss is going to have 9 new starters on defense in the portal. But that's where Pete Golden's specialty is. He's a former defensive coordinator. So I think offensively Ole Miss is going to be just as explosive as it was last year, even though they don't have Lane Kiffin sort of manning that scheme there. And then for LSU, there's considerably more pressure on LSU than any other SEC program this season outside of Tuscaloosa. I mean, Lane Kiffin has to make the playoff with as much money as they spent in the portal, signing the number one recruiting class on the free agency market, and then getting a guy like Sam Leavitt, who Lane Kiffin had to intercept him at the Knoxville airport just so Tennessee wouldn't sign him. That's how many hoops the LSU has jumped through this offseason to make sure this roster is elite.
1: Brad Crawford with us here on the Chuck Oliver Show from CBS, looking at some CFB. And I mentioned Ole Miss is the 11 seed. You got Indiana as the 6 going against them. Ohio State is the 8 against LSU. So you think Indiana can sustain? Because there's a lot of people obviously wondering, well, life after a Heisman, life after all those kids from James Madison, even though they're still good, is there going to be some drop-off? And it doesn't look like you feel like there's much of one anyway.
2: I think defensively Indiana is still going to be a top 5 team nationally. And there were times last season, man, where even though Fernando Mendoza won the Heisman Trophy, the offense wasn't necessarily Indiana's calling card. It was getting stops on the defensive side of the football. They had a program record number of NFL draft picks, but there are tons of veteran talent back on that defensive side of the ball. They signed 2 defensive end pass rushers from Kansas State who were elite-level players. And then the offensive line, they're going to have 3 or 4 senior starters. So you're talking about in the trenches, they're going to be very, very good still, and that's where Kirk Cignetti is at his best. Now, do I have reservations about TCU quarterback transfer Josh Hoover? Yes. Can he replicate Mendoza's, stat line? I find that hard to believe if he does. But Indiana has a chance that even if they lose multiple games with this schedule in the Big Ten, after winning a title, they're going to get back to the playoff. And when you have Kirk Cignetti and a staff that, has now a Burroughs Award winner owner on defense and Brian Haynes, I think that Indiana's a team to be reckoned with.
1: And then you still have Texas Tech. You got them against SMU. But Texas Tech is a team that makes it in. How much of that is about belief in what Texas Tech is versus just kind of looking at the rest of the Big 12 and kind of saying, yeah, this looks like a big bag of meh?
2: Yeah, I'm with you there. That was my toughest pick. I had Texas Tech as a preseason top 4 seed before the Brendan Sorsby news came out. Now, if he's unavailable and then backup quarterback Will Hammond, he's dealing with an ankle injury still. If they're not elite at the quarterback position, then Texas Tech's win total goes from 11 or 12 to maybe 9 or 10, and we're talking about a team that does not make the playoffs. So if there is a threat in the Big 12 outside of Texas Tech, you know, I don't see that being a two-bid league. But Houston and BYU are the two schools I like. Houston with, you know, former Tulane head coach Willie Fritz. They won 10 games last season. They have former A&M quarterback Connor Wigman returning at quarterback to starter. And they signed five-star top player in the country, Keyshawn Henderson. So Houston, underrated right now, in my opinion.
1: Meanwhile, we got people driving around that are saying, I didn't hear the Tide. Why didn't I hear the Tide, Brad Crawford? Why didn't I hear the Tide?
2: This is the third straight spring that I have not included Alabama in my preseason CFP. You know, I got it right in 2024, missed out last year, barely. I thought Alabama maybe should have been left out after they got dogged by Georgia and Atlanta, but I just don't see it happening for the Clemson Tide in 2026. They're going to have a first-year starting quarterback, three new starters on the O-line, three new starters on the D-line, and really outside of the secondary, that's the only elite position group right now in Tuscaloosa. I know they signed Kalen DeBoer to a long-term extension, but I'm one of those national analysts, man, that did not see that coming. I don't understand why it happened. And, you know, for Alabama to get back to its elite winning ways, they're going to have to, A, find a run game this season. They have not had that in the Kalen DeBoer era. And then find a way to beat up on one of the best, toughest schedules in the country. They play Georgia, Tennessee, Texas A&M, and LSU four consecutive weeks.
1: Yeah, there's a lot going on for them, but again, it's no accident they signed Kalen DeBoer to that contract extension, because clearly they look around, they say, we don't want to be in the let's look for a coach market, but when they signed him also says, we want to make it real clear, you can holler all you want, he's not going anywhere, so you're just kind of howling at the moon. Like, I think they looked at that schedule and said, he might do a pretty good job, and it's still possible that maybe this is an issue, so let's not let it be an issue. Let's just make it clear there is no chance that you're going to see a change at the quarterback spot. Head coach spot. Quickly, I did want to switch to your quarterback piece. And again, this is a little bit farther ago, but I would encourage people to check it out. There's a ton of quarterbacks in college football this year that have a lot of buildup on them, Brad. Guys with multi-year experience, guys in new places. You went with Dante Moore as your number one guy. I thought that was interesting.
2: I thought he had a chance to be the number one pick in this April's draft, even over Mendoza. So for Oregon to convince Dante Moore to come back to school, play another season, probably a top 10 pick next cycle, that was very impressive for me. And he's probably the highest paid player in the country, not named Jeremiah Smith this season. And, you know, his CFP performance last year sort of left a lot to be desired. I know Oregon got blown out by Indiana there late in the playoff, but Dante Moore is a guy that knows where to go with the football. The big worry I have for Oregon, though, as one of my preseason top five teams, is you lose Will Stein. And Will Stein, the play caller there in Eugene, he's the brains behind Dylan Gabriel and Bo Nix and Dante Moore's success. Well, he's the head coach of Kentucky now. So Oregon has to find, you know, some semblance of a rhythm early this season with Dante Moore at quarterback. But this is a stacked class for next draft cycle. I think Dante Moore, Arch Manning, Julian Sayin, those are three guys that if I was an NFL GM right now, I'd be looking at and feeling pretty good about drafting.
1: Yeah, Drew Merringer is a guy that was regarded as kind of an up-and-comer type, but then his coordinator at Rutgers didn't go well there, but it's Rutgers, so maybe somewhere with more talent it works well, but hadn't done anything since Rutgers running an offense. So it is an interesting kind of question mark as to what exactly they're getting there. The other thing I wanted to mention from your quarterback piece was, you had Brendan Sorsby at 13. This is not about the gambling stuff. This was just where you put him. You had him at 13. So were you just maybe a little less sold on him than other people seem to be as to what he could be for Tech?
2: Yeah, I know a lot of our analysts at CBS and 24/7 Sports kind of had him as one of the top players this transfer cycle. I had him as the fifth best quarterback this transfer cycle. I think Duke's, Miami's now Darian Mensah and Sam Leavitt at LSU. Those are guys that I think are going to be more impactful numbers-wise. Brendan Sorsby, I watched a lot of film on him at Cincinnati. And even though Scott Satterfield, the coach there, was, you know, he hated to see him lose him to an NIL deal to Texas Tech, I don't know if he's so much worried about his offense taking a huge step back. And at Texas Tech, they like Will Hammond a lot. I spoke to Joey McGuire a few months ago before all this gambling stuff came out, and you know, he feels he has the best quarterback room, not only in the Big 12, but in college football. So, I mean, perhaps Brendan Sorby plays this season. Perhaps he has a Heisman-like year. But, yeah, I've got him outside the top 10 right now.
1: Yeah, you can see that piece from back April 15th. But first time we had Brad on since then, so I did want to get a couple of thoughts from him on that as well. Check it all out. CBSSports.com is the place. Brad, appreciate you making time, man.
2: Thanks a lot, man.
1: There you go. Brad Crawford, national college football analyst for CBS Sports with us here on the Chuck Oliver Show. Coming up on the other side, a name that was a big part of things in the SEC last year, starting to reemerge a little bit, including at CBS, had something interesting to say yesterday. We'll play it for you next here on the Chuck Oliver Show.
3: Let me ask you a question today. Do you consider yourself to be a loving person? Now, I'm not trying to challenge you, but maybe I can stretch you a little bit in a good direction. Jesus said that we must love even our enemies and pray for people who mistreat us. He said that if we only love the people who love us, that's not even love. That's convenient kindness. And everybody does that, even the worst people. And Jesus didn't just teach us to love that way. He demonstrated that love. The Bible says that while we were still enemies of God, Christ died for us. To really be the loving person you ultimately want to be, you'll need Christ in your life to love and save you, and then to help you truly be loving. 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
1: I don't have to coach again unless it's the right coaching position, but I want to coach because it's given me this chance to find out, you know, what's my passion. And I love the relationships. I love being around the players. So that's kind of what I've been doing. And outside of downsizing, selling homes, being a real estate agent, figuring out how to pay bills, this has been a lot.
2: Charm offensive continues from Brian Kelly. He, of course, has turned up on CBS doing some stuff with them. It's not clear exactly what his relationship with them will be for the fall. Is he going to be on their studio show on the main network? Is he just going to be on CBS Sports Net and maybe some online stuff? But he even was in that podcast he did yesterday. That's from the USA Today, by the way, college sports podcast that they've got with Blake Topmeyer, one of our regular guests here on the program, is the two hosts of that. But he talked to them for half an hour, very much in charm offensive mode. There was another thing he said that I want to get into in just a second from that podcast that I think is interesting. But I just go back to, if you're Brian Kelly, he's saying, hey, I want to coach, and I believe him. Says he wants to coach. I really don't know at this point if he wants to coach at a power program again, how many programs feel like he's a fit. You just look around and you say, where would Brian Kelly get an opportunity? In the event that Scott Satterfield runs out of time at Cincinnati, and that could help, or that could certainly happen, I don't know if there's any hard feelings left from his background at Cincinnati. I don't know if there, at the time, there were people who genuinely, it was ridiculous, but there were people who genuinely didn't appreciate the idea that, hey, he just led us to an undefeated season. Now he's going to go to Notre Dame. How could he do that? He's got everything he needs here at Cincinnati. It's like, you're Cincinnati. They're Notre Dame. Come on now. But there were people whose feelings were hurt, as there always seem to be when coaches leave for other opportunities. But I don't know if time has healed those wounds. So if that job opened up, would BK be a guy for them? Keep in mind, Luke Fickell also might be available. Would he be a guy that if they were choosing, saying, hey, let's go back to the past, would you go to him or would you go to Fickell, who's been there more recently and who also has stayed based in the Midwest the entire time, whereas obviously Kelly, his last few years, did get away from that. Don't know. But that's one job you say, okay, there's a previous history there, maybe. A MAC job, I mean, of course, if you want a MAC job, I'm sure you could probably get one if you're willing to work at MAC wages. But if he wants a power job, maybe he's got the Boston connections, maybe BC, if at some point they say, okay, Bill O'Brien didn't work, let's try somebody else, maybe. Syracuse, if Fran Brown left. I mean, there aren't that many jobs where it feels like Brian Kelly would be the guy. Like, I cannot imagine a scenario where somebody in the SEC, if they had a job open, would say, give me Brian Kelly. Whoever it is. I mean, name your school. What job in the SEC at this point, if their job opened, even if things were going well, if their coach had retired or their coach had, you know, left for another opportunity, would say, give me Brian Kelly? Big 12. Who's looking around if they need a coach and saying, BK, that's our guy. West Coast? Nothing about that guy particularly feels West Coast. But I know he says he wants to coach. That's fine. Part of trying to sell yourself as a coach is that you've got to convince people, hey, I'm with the modern era. I'm hip. I'm with it. And so this is how we wind up with Brian Kelly saying this, quote, every day I'm trying to do my due diligence using Claude and AI, asking questions to build some of those answers that I think can be helpful for me as I get in front of an athletic director. That's what he said on the podcast, was that every day he's using Claude and AI to be ready for the questions. Brian, you don't need AI to know what the questions are. You could ask H-E-A-T-H, and I could give you the answers better than Claude can, all right? You don't need AI for this. The questions are going to be real simple. One, why at this stage of your career should I believe that you are going to be a long-term answer for my program? You got to convince them that Even though you're mid-60s, you're a guy who's still got a lot of juice, want to do this for another 10 years. That's going to be one. And they might not ask it in a way that could get them sued for anything, but they're going to, you're going to have to convince somebody. You don't see a lot of guys in their mid-60s get hired. That's just reality. So you got to convince them of that. You got to explain how you were slow to adjust to the new era when it comes to recruiting, and especially when it came to the transfer portal and the money for athletes. You were slow to adjust. Why will it be different? How will you handle your personnel differently and more effectively at whatever school you're talking about? And what are your schemes going to be? And why did you, after you lost Mike Denbrock, settle for an in-house hire? What would be an example of five coordinators you admire right now that if you were going to go hire, you would look at? Those are the kind of questions you need. You don't need AI for that. There's some very specific reasons it didn't work out for you at LSU, and you should be brushing up on your answers for those, not AI.
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0: South, it's always college football season. And the king of college football reigns supreme all year long. 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
2: Chuck Oliver Show, hanging out here on a Thursday. Heath Klein in for Chuck today. Coming up in about a half an hour, we'll check in down in Stark. We'll find out exactly what the story is with regards to things with Mississippi State trying to find a way here in the third year with Jeff Lebby running the show to make themselves into a bowl team again and begin a little bit more of a clear-cut upward movement. So that's coming up in a little bit. Schedule will be joined here in a couple of minutes by Bomani Jones, who wrote a piece that's a pretty interesting one for Vanity Fair. And you say, wait, Vanity Fair? Vanity Fair is not necessarily the most obvious place to cover college football, but the whole piece up on Trinidad Chambliss. And one of the interesting things about the fact that you have a guy who became one of the big stars of the sport last year, and you had the NCAA trying to say, hey, let's not let him come back. So, again, Bomani Jones' schedule joins coming up in just a bit, and we will get his perspective on that and more and talk a little college football with him. Also, of course, in the opening, I did mention with regards to what's going on that we now know that Notre Dame is going to be playing Miami in a night game. And that's not the only thing that Notre Dame's going to be doing at night. Again, you want to talk about how some things have changed in college football? Notre Dame has 7 home games this year. Out of their 7 home games, 4 of them are scheduled to be night games. And so you kind of look at that and you say, huh, that's an example of how things have definitely changed. Night games, especially night games in South Bend in November, that's not something that they would have normally been digging, man. But with TV, things are different now. And so it's like, hey, we like that idea of some primetime games from Notre Dame. So, yeah, we're going to get 4 of the 7 games from Notre Dame in primetime. Everything is different from where it's been just a couple of years ago. I mean, even when they had that deal with NBC, that wasn't the kind of thing they do. A quarterback being able to drive around in a nice car, not have people give him grief about it, that wasn't a thing we used to do. But it is a reality now. And the man who joins us right now wrote a piece about Trinidad Chambliss and his interesting experience with the NCAA, trying to get to play this year and more. He is one of the most interesting people in media in general. He is Bomani Jones. He joins us now here on the Chuck Oliver Show. Bomani, how are you?
11: I'm good, man. How are you?
2: Appreciate you making the time. You can check out Bomani's show, The Right Time with Bomani Jones, on a regular basis. But you're one of these people, Bomani. There's nowhere you could turn up, I think, that would surprise me, because whether it was Bo Jackson documentary, UNLV documentary, your own show on HBO, randomly just on CNN on an issue, you were one of these people, you could be anywhere. So I wasn't totally shocked that you turned up writing about Trinidad Chambliss, but I got to be honest, I wouldn't have guessed Vanity Fair, and yet there you are.
11: Yeah, no, I wrote something for Vanity Fair in the summer of 2020 about college athletics, and this was during the time of the United movements of all the different players. And so I, you know, developed a good relationship with the editor there, and then they had decided that they wanted to do a story on Chambliss, and they called me and asked if I would be up for it, and I said, great.
2: And it's an interesting piece. When you got a chance to deal with him, because so many of these guys that are big stars, they were big stars the entire time. They were high-profile recruits, and they maybe have moved like a Darian Mensah moving from a Duke to Miami. Even if they weren't a super high-profile recruit, they made the move that made them that guy. Trinidad Chambliss had none of this. This was just an out-of-nowhere experience for him last year. That's a very rare story in college football these days.
11: Yeah, I think it's very easy to forget that he wasn't the starter at the beginning of last year. And he was actually very self-critical, like his performance in camp and everything else. And then he winds up getting the job. It turns into this giant star. And a big part of the stardom, I think, came from the fact that a lot of us were so turned off by the way that Kiffin handled his departure. That the credit in a season like that that normally goes to the coach, I think a lot of it got funneled down to the quarterback.
2: I think some people wonder, okay, is this going to be sustainable? Because obviously Lane's gone, new coordinator, everything else, and a year where it isn't all just kind of happening so fast. The instincts, the skill he showed on the field, there's no doubt about that. That stuff's real, and he's got a lot of game experience. But this is a different world that he operates in here coming up in 2026.
11: it is different, but I think it's easy, and this is a point that in reporting the story that I think his family made, his coach at Ferris State, Division II school in Michigan where he started, made, is that it's easy to undersell what a big deal it was for him to play football at Ferris State. Like, in terms of what Ferris State meant in that region, and they're, you know, a Division II powerhouse that's won something like four of the last five national championships, for example. Like, that was high-pressure stuff. Playing in the Sugar Bowl and playing in the Fiesta Bowl, obviously, one would argue, would be a step up. But the truth is, he's been making steps up his whole career. And he does this as a person, not as the one who walks in like, oh, yeah, I got this, but as the one that has a tendency toward a bit of self-criticism and other people being like, nah, watch, this guy's got it. So for him to be in his second year at the school, I would imagine that he is operating now with a higher level of confidence than he's ever had before. And so it may be different than it was last year, but I have no reason to think that he won't be a Heisman Trophy finalist this year.
2: But Monty Jones with us here on the Chuck Oliver Show. Again, check out the piece. It's on Vanity Fair's website, and I imagine a print version of the magazine at some point as well. But Monty, I want to branch out with you just on a couple other things while we've got you, because you are somebody, I've said this before, I think that there should be licenses to talk college football in the media, because there's some people who do not get this at all. You are somebody who has always been engaged on this stuff. And again, if you go back and if you followed Bomani for a long time, you already know. But if you don't, I mean, this is a man who's done videos about things like Bobby Petrino back in the days. Bomani Jones knows the college football scene. One thing that you have always been consistent on, this show, we spend loads of time talking about, should it be 16, should it be 24. Your thought on the playoff is one that I think, if people aren't familiar, would probably blow people's minds, because your thought has always been, yeah, we shouldn't be having one.
11: Yeah, I've always thought that the playoff as a television entity makes sense, but the idea of a quote-unquote true champion is borderline impossible just given the constraints in which you have. You have 130, 140 schools in division, but that's the FBS is what we call it now. So you have that many schools. The sample of regular season games is 12, and you're trying to, like, figure out who's supposed to go where. It's impossible. Like, I understand the argument that people had that the bowl system was not a good way to determine a champion, but the truth is, there isn't really any good way to determine a champion, in my opinion. And so now what we've got is a season that kind of sprawls on forever. We've got these first-round playoff games that aren't necessarily that compelling, because historically there's always been a big gap between the top four or five schools in the country and then the next 11 or 12 that go down. But those are the ones that we're talking about including into a playoff. And so this playoff is going to sprawl more and more because these programs and these schools need the money because costs have gotten so out of control. But I have no evidence that this playoff has made things more fun or made things better. I remember when Indiana high school basketball, when they changed their state tournament, the state tournament used to only have one champion. And I was talking to Pat Forty about this, and he said they mess with perfection. And my thought was, well, you have more kids that can say that they're state champions. And his point was, yeah, but all these different schools in the state are playing for different things. They can determine themselves what qualifies as a win. They don't need a trophy on the back end to get them the same feeling. And I think the college football moves very similarly. Like, there was a year in 2007 where Kansas won the Orange Bowl. Like, yo, Kansas did what? That's insane, right? Now, you can make the argument that, okay, well, this year Indiana won a national championship and that'll feel better than anything else. But I tell you, without a national championship, if Indiana had simply won the Rose Bowl, I think those people would have been just about as happy. So, to me, the goal of these games is not to determine a champion. A champion is something that you might get on the back end, but the goal of this is to kind of improve the spirit of everything around a campus and the community that surrounds a school. And I just never felt like a playoff benefited that. And now I just feel like it's about to get so far out of control that none of us are going to like what we see on the back end.
2: There's nobody who wants 24 that's not involved in trying to create TV inventory for Fox. Like, nobody. Every survey anybody does, doesn't matter what media person is, doesn't matter how scientific it is, everybody says 24 is a terrible idea, and the people involved are determined to try and push it. And I'm with you. I love this sport, but the people who seem to have the most voice in the sport right now, I don't get the feeling they love the sport. They love what they think financially maybe it can be. That's not the same thing.
11: Yeah, no, like, I don't think the NCAA, a basketball tournament is much different than a football tournament. You know what I mean? And, like, and by the way, they're trying to ruin that by taking this up to 76. That's not even a cute number, right? They're just trying to find ways to throw more people into this. But to me, with football, the charm of it is based in something completely different than, like, let's be honest about this. And I say this, and it sounds crazy at first, but when you think about it, it makes sense. Only Alabama is playing for a national championship every year. Everybody else understands that life isn't fair and it doesn't work that way. Alabama, they expect to win a national championship every year. By and large, most of the top tier schools have historically wanted to win their conference. And then there's a tier of schools below that. They would just like to get a few good wins. And then you have schools like East Carolina, for example, where I was around them when I lived in North Carolina, where what they want to do is they want to play Carolina or NC State and or during the season, and they want to beat one of them, right? And it would be great if they could go to like a, you know, the Wahoo Bowl or whatever it is, but they just every now and then want to play against their rivals that are above their weight class and land a few blows. Everybody's in this for a different reason. And to me, trying to standardize it into being about the playoff, you're going to get TV ratings off of it. Like, people are going to be willing to watch those games. I just don't know how much they're going to actually care, especially since football, Indiana notwithstanding, is not a sport that lends itself to Cinderella's, because football is about having bigger guys than the other team.
2: Bomani Jones with us for a few more minutes here on the Chuck Oliver Show. Bomani, you have acknowledged that as you have gone through life, certain teams have fallen away from your fandom. The Falcons, for example, as you put it, you're off that narcotic. But one that has still made the cut, as far as I know, the Texas Longhorns. So when you look at the Horns, what do you see?
11: Oh, man, I tell you, I had to, after that whole Eyes of Texas situation with them, I kind of had to tap away also. And it's really interesting because now Texas is actually, now that money matters even more in what's going on, Texas is kind of in the no excuses category of things. And what I think this is going to come down to, and what's a big part of it, is just we're going to find out if Sark is actually any good at this, right? Like, they have so many guys, and they have who should be, I think now it is fair to say Arch Manning should be the best quarterback in America. And I think that people try too hard too early without any real evidence of it. But I think by the time the year ended last year, you came away from that seeing the physical tools and seeing the potential for what he should be. And so, look, if he is a first-team All-America Heisman Trophy type of candidate, they're going to have a good chance to go very deep in the playoffs. It's just going to be a question as to whether or not they got the right coach to contribute to it.
2: Bomani is going to be doing, as I say, you never know where he's going to turn up. He's got a lot of different projects, but one that is interesting, you go and do shows, actual chances to mingle with people, because you've got a dedicated fan base that's been with you through a whole bunch of different outlets through the years, and you're coming to Atlanta for one that sounds like it's going to be a lot of fun coming up on Friday. It's BomaniJonesLive.com if you want to actually get all the details. But for folks who are saying, wait, Bomani does a live show, just take them through it. What's a Bomani Jones live experience like?
11: So this show is going to be a little bit different. When I've done them in New York, we do something a little different. It's like dinner at a show where we have a chef put together a four-course meal. We just hang out for a little bit and then go upstairs and do a live podcast, sometimes by myself, sometimes with guests. But this time it's going to be kind of standard as live podcast. I'll be there. My good buddy Rod Morrow, the black guy who tips, very successful podcast. We're going to be there. Well, I have a name I think is going to be there, but I don't want to say it out loud and get it wrong. But we got some local Atlanta folks that will also be there. And so for people who have checked out what I've done for all the time, it's a great time for the community to get together and we hang out and we just get up there. And, you know, I'm not quite a stand-up comic, but I'm good for a couple jokes here and there. So we all get together and hang out and bond with each other and just talk about what's going on in the world. Like, I think it's fun for people to get the opportunity to see how this actually works in real time, because I'm a person, I don't work off notes, I don't work off any of those things. I turn on microphones and I go. And so you're going to be able to see exactly how we make all of these things happen. And I think on one level, it gives people a different appreciation for the work we do. But also, I just think it becomes a great way for the communities around our work to bond with each other and see who the other people are who listen to these podcasts.
2: All right. So I'm going to indulge myself and just pretend I'm at the show for one question. And it's not even college football, but you know what, sue me. You get 1 hour to talk with one musical person who's no longer with us. I know what I'm guessing the answer is, but I will not presume to answer for you. 1 hour with a deceased musical person. You can ask him whatever you want. Who you got?
11: So I know you are probably thinking that I would go with Prince, but I have heard enough people's stories about the time they met Prince to understand that that might be just a little bit unwieldy. As a result, and maybe this is unwieldy too, but 1 hour with James Brown, if I could understand what he was talking about, I imagine would be amazing.
2: See, I had the top three on the board. I was right that you wouldn't go Prince, even though I know you love Prince. I was thinking Bowie, but James Brown was my other possibility there. Those were the three I had on the list.
11: Bowie would be a good one. Bob Marley's another one that's like way up there. But yeah, Bowie's the most fascinating human being I think I've ever heard of, ever.
2: Yeah, some of the stuff he said about internet and everything else before it came down has gotten attention. But if you really read, I mean, look, that dude's life is fascinating. But yeah, there's a lot. But we're not a David Bowie show, so I don't want to get any listeners mad at us. What you can do is you can experience Bomani Jones. It's the right time with Bomani Jones podcast where you can get anything and you can see him live. BomaniJonesLive.com. That is Friday in Atlanta next week. 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Bomani, it was a lot of fun. Thanks for making time for us here on the Chuck Oliver Show.
11: All right, Heath, I appreciate it. You have a good one.
2: There you go. Bomani Jones, as Chuck said, he's a high-level thinker. We appreciate him making some time for us. We will be right back after this here on the Chuck Oliver Show.
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0: It's always college football time in the South. 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
1: Chuck Oliver Show, hanging out here on a Thursday. Of course, we appreciate

0: So travel costs are going up. A lot of hotels in cities that are hosting these games were trying to get very high rates for the hotels. And so people were choosing not to necessarily go because they think the prices are too high for that too. There's a lot of warning signs that what they imagined this was going to be and what it actually is going to be may not wind up syncing up very well. But this president of FIFA, Gianni Infantino, was speaking at the Milken Institute Global Conference on Tuesday and decided to try and say, no, we're not charging a lot of money compared to what people are already accustomed to paying for American football. He said 25% of group stage match tickets cost less than $300. And I'm quoting here, you cannot go to watch in the U.S. a college game, not even speaking about a top professional game of a certain level, for less than $300. And this is the World Cup. You cannot go to watch in the U.S. a college game for less than $300. Well, that doesn't seem correct. That does not seem correct at all. You can obviously watch lots and lots of college football games for less than $300. Now, you might say, well, yeah, but I'm not sure, you know, Bowling Green versus Eastern Michigan is what he's talking about. That is true. It's probably not. However, there are still plenty of games, important games in college football that you can go to without paying more than $300, without even paying more than $100. Now, again, are you trying to sit in club seats? Are you trying to sit in the best seats in the building? There will be tickets that might cost you $300, but I've gone to plenty of football games through the years as a fan, including some pretty high-profile ones. I have never, not a single time, paid more than $300 to go to a college football game that I wanted to go to, and that includes a game like Ohio State, Michigan. Like, you can go to football games for under $300. Pretty high-profile football games for under $300. You could certainly go to playoff games for under $300. We know that for a fact. Look at what the ticket prices were for some of those games last year. So, no, you can't go to every single college football game that will be played in America this year for under $300. But you could go to a whole bunch of them. And the idea that you just can't, that it's just expected. Well, of course, if you're going to a college football game, you're paying $300. That's preposterous. And beyond that, my question would be, how much crossover is there between the two? Because a lot of the people who are coming to the United States for these games, or to Canada or Mexico, depending on which country they're going to, because they're in all three, a lot of those people aren't going to be buying tickets for Georgia and Oklahoma in September and choosing between, well, do I spend my money on Georgia, Oklahoma, or do I spend it on two teams playing in Atlanta in the World Cup? I don't think that's what a lot of these purchases are based on. It's somebody saying, I'm going to watch Colombia play wherever they are, and I'm going to follow them because I'm a Colombian soccer fan and that's my team, and this only happens once every 4 years, so I'm going to spend the money. They're not choosing between that and a college football game. Some people in some select cities might say, well, I'm a sports fan and this is a spectacle and I'd like to go, and also be saying, but I have NFL tickets or I have college tickets, and so do I want to spend that money? That may happen. The vast majority of the people who are following this, that's not the choice that they're making. So I just thought it was spectacularly silly for him to act like, well, you guys are used to paying this much for big college football games, so you shouldn't complain about paying it for two teams that, if it's not America, you might not even have any rooting interest for just because it's the World Cup. Get excited. It's the World Cup. But that's where we are, that you got a guy who's trying to sell you the idea that, this is basically about the same thing. It's not even close. And if you're a college football fan, you know, too, we just talked about it earlier in the hour. When you've got a Notre Dame that's saying we're going to play night games, not just Miami at night, we're going to play four of our seven games at night. You know what that means? Those Notre Dame ticket prices for those night games that aren't Miami, they're going to be cheaper because there's not a ton of hotel stays in South Bend. It's really inconvenient. There's people who take the train from Chicago over to South Bend to go to games. Now you're asking them four times to stay until late at night. Good luck.
1: K King here, and it was so much more fun last week. King Bear. I'm talking about Harris Valley River in Murphy, North Carolina. I got two homes away from home.

0: In the state of North Carolina, just an easy drive away. The OG Harris Cherokee over there in Cherokee. 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And then also Harris Valley River, about an hour west in Murphy. 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
1: Show hanging out here on a Thursday. Of course, keeping an eye on everything that's going on college football wise as we get a little bit closer to things going for real. Hey, here it is. It feels like, boy, it's so far away. It's not. We are literally exactly to the day now, 2 months away from the first set of media days. Big 12 media days are the first ones. ACC, curiously, this year goes second, then SEC, then Big Ten. All the power conferences over the 4 weeks of July have their own week that they're doing their media days. But exactly 2 months from today, it is Big 12 media days for a couple of days in Frisco, Texas, and bang, just like that, college football is here. But in the meantime, we're still kind of catching up on, like, okay, what we learned in spring and what happens next. And we haven't checked in Starkville for a little bit, so we said, let's do that today. Brian Haydad, of course, talks about Mississippi State all the time as part of what they do on Sports Talk Mississippi, and he joins us now here on the Chuck Oliver Show as our Truist reporter on MSU Today. Brian, how are you, man?
2: Doing good, Heath. How are you today, man?
1: Doing all right. I appreciate you making the time. I'm curious, coming out of spring, where is the mindset around Jeff Lebby and around the program? Like, our fans, there are some changes, obviously, this year. Zach Arnett is back on the defense, and so there are some changes and things that maybe people were hoping for. Do people believe it's enough? Is there an expectation that this year there is a meaningful uptick, or are people still skeptical?
2: I think there's a lot of cautious optimism. You know, you look at State last year, they did go from 2 wins to 5 wins. I mean, that's a 3-win improvement. On paper, they were a much better football team. And, you know, if you watch the games, they had opportunities to maybe even be better than that. You know, they let the Tennessee game get away in the fourth quarter. They let the Texas game get away in the fourth quarter. The Florida game, they had a shot to win there. So this was a team that, you know, you're not stretching to say they could have been a 7 or 8 win team if they had just played a little bit better in the fourth quarter of some games. But that being said, you know, and obviously Arnett being back is a big piece of it, just because State's been so bad defensively. And with Arnett, you're getting a proven commodity, a guy that you know can deliver for you. I think the optimism, though, is very guarded because, I mean, Levy's record is 7-18. He's won 2 games against Power 5 teams. He's won 1 SEC game. I think he's well-liked. I think people want him to succeed, but it's got to be show me at this point. You know, he's got to win games. His first 4 games this season are all games that you could describe as winnable. And he needs to find a way to win those games. He cannot be 2-2 after his first 4 games and expect to have any kind of optimism around this program.
1: With regards to Arnett, one of the things I've talked about that I thought was just a spectacular mistake, and I'm sure people there have discussed it a lot more than me, the fact that Arnett was allowed to be basically a quasi-interim coach for a year, but as that interim coach, make major moves on the offense, tear up the system, try and go to a different style. It obviously didn't take in the 1 year, and then you bring in a new coach in Lebby, and things start to turn back more towards the personnel. You just kind of ran out of town. Defensively, is there an equivalent issue here? It's not as radical as that change, but the players that were recruited for the previous scheme versus what Arnett does, how much of an issue is there in the changeover?
2: I don't think it's much of one. I mean, first off, we're going pretty we're being pretty generous saying what Coleman Hutzler did was a scheme or a plan or anything like that. I mean, that was one of the worst defenses you'll ever see over the past 2 seasons. Arnett came in, you know, when he came into Mississippi State in 2020, I don't necessarily think that State had players that were, you know, recruited to run his kind of system, and they were pretty good right off the bat. He understands how to put the right guys out there. It helps a lot that he has a potential first-round pick at cornerback out there in Kelly Jones, who can kind of take away part of the field for him. He's got a veteran guy in Isaac Smith who can play in the secondary. He's got some veteran linebackers. He's got some guys on the defensive line that have played a lot of football. Honestly, some of those guys were recruited by Zach Arnett. So I think he'll be fine. I don't worry about Arnett and the defense. I think they'll be much improved this season. State's issues this year are almost squarely on Levy's side of the ball, and how good is Kamario Taylor going to be, and how good is this offensive line going to be?
1: Well, you hit on both of the next things I want to ask, and I want to come back around to Taylor in a second, but it's always a tough look for any head coach if the position they are most directly associated with is an area that's struggling. And here it is, it's year three, and offensive line, which is where you would think in Jeff Lebby's case, he would be kind of a natural at knowing how to fix that. Year three, it has not been fixed. Is there any reason to believe it does get fixed this year?
2: That's the question that everybody's asking. Is this offensive line going to be up to SEC level? It was not a season ago. 45 sacks. I mean, you can't beat anybody like that. Now, having a more mobile quarterback will take away some of those problems this year, but you still got to be able to block. State needs to be able to run the football. Lebby, if one thing is true about Jeff Lebby and his time here in Starkville, it's he's been really honest with us when it comes to his roster. When they are a good room, he'll tell you. You know, last year, his wide receivers, that was a room that going into the season didn't have a lot of proven guys. It ends up with the leading receiver in the SEC and another guy right behind him. That room was really good, and Lebby told us it would be. He told us in the spring, our offensive line is not where we need it to be. We're going to have to this was a year ago. We're going to have to be really aggressive in that second portal window. And they were. They went out and got a couple of guys who were on the opening day starting lineup. One of them got hurt, but they were aggressive about it. He's been really optimistic. The point I'm trying to get to here is he's talked about this offensive line, and he says they're in a much better spot than they were a year ago. Now, it's kind of like those wide receivers last season. None of these guys are proven. You know, State tried to get into the Jordan Seaton sweepstakes, lost out there to get a proven left tackle. They don't really have a guy who's played a ton of SEC football coming in, but they got some good young prospects. He likes the room, but it's kind of go back to what we were just saying. It's wait and see. We got to see these guys go out there in the first game against ULM. If they aren't controlling the line of scrimmage, if their ULM is able to pressure Mississippi State's quarterbacks, that's not a great sign for what we'll see going forward. So we're going to know pretty quick, I think, on this group if it's gelled and if they've got a line that can hold up an SEC play.
1: Yeah, it's a really interesting schedule for them in that if you look at it, I can't say definitively, there's no way that they could win the first four games. Like all of them, I could imagine a scenario where they win them. But at the same time, I'm saying that there's a road game against a Big Ten team in Minnesota. There's a road game against a team in South Carolina that's much more challenging in Williams-Brice when that place is jumping around. And again, Missouri's all right. They're pretty good, but it's not. I can't say, there's no way they could beat Missouri. I can't see it. Like, you could sell me very easily they're 1-3 there. You could conceivably sell me 4-0, although 3-1 probably feels like more realistic. But the thing is, Brian, if they don't come out of that month at least 2-2, you look at what's next and you say, forget it. You're probably not going to make a bowl. And I just wonder what that does to the team, to the fans, if that's what they're looking at.
2: I would go so far to say as if he's 2-2 after his first four, Mississippi State, he might not coach the Egg Bowl at that point. I just don't see it happening for him. At 2-2, when you've played two of your non-conference games, you still got Alabama, LSU, Oklahoma, Texas, Ole Miss to play. It's going to be nearly impossible to be a bowl team. State has to be 3-1 after its first four, and if they aren't, then we're going to start talking about hot boards and who's going to be the next guy. And, there's going to be a big push within the fan base to bring back a guy like Dan Mullen to see if he's interested in coming back to Starkville. That's the discussion we'll have at 2-2. But at 3-1, everything's still on the table for you. And at 4-0, man, you're off and running. And then you really feel like this program is starting to get its feet back underneath them. So, yeah, that first month of the season, those first four games, those are the biggest four games of Jeff Lebby's coaching career. He needs to find a way to win them.
1: Yeah, it's just you look at, for those who do not know State's schedule off the top of their head, the next four after those four, Alabama at LSU, Oklahoma at Texas. So,
2: You could go from 4-0 to 4-4 very easily there, but you'd still feel pretty good about it because then your next two are Auburn and Vandy at home. Feels like those aren't unwinnable games. And the Egg Bowl is the Egg Bowl, man. Who knows what's going to happen there?
1: No, but I just looked at it. It's just fascinating because they've got so many games that are competitive but winnable. And so it does feel like just a fascinating early schedule for them. And you look at a guy like Shane Beamer at South Carolina, too. Yeah, that's his first noteworthy game of the year. If he loses at home to Mississippi State, their entire vibe of their season basically gets wrecked if he loses that game. Because people say, well, if you can't win at home against Mississippi State, why are you going to win some of these other games? So, I mean, you've got a game in week three for both of those programs that is just absolutely enormous. Let me bring it back around again. Brian Haydad with us from Sports Talk Mississippi for a couple more minutes. To the one guy that feels like if it's going to happen, he has to be the reason it does. They've got some other good players, but the guy that people look at and say he could be the special player, the difference maker, is Kamario Taylor. He's only played a little bit of football, Brian. What in those kind of games we're talking about there, especially road games, where he hasn't done much of that at all, what's realistic to expect out of this kid?
2: That's kind of a two-sided coin, because I think from a talent perspective, it's realistic for him to be an elite quarterback. He's got all of the tools. This is an offense that when it's clicking, the quarterback is a huge piece, both in the passing and the running game. He's a big guy. He's got a big arm. He's fast. He can run. There's nothing that doesn't check off for him that says he could be an elite player. But you're right. He's inexperienced. And he's going to go on, a couple of tough environments. Minnesota was undefeated at home last year. They're going to look at this as an opportunity to knock out an SEC team on their home field. They're going to be up for that game. South Carolina, you mentioned that, when that place is jumping, it's as tough as an environment as any in the SEC. And then you're going to come home to play Missouri, and that's a really good football team. They've been on the precipice of the college football playoff the past couple of years. I'm a big fan of Austin Simmons. I was kind of surprised the way it went for him at Ole Miss, but I think he's still very talented, and he's, going to put Missouri in a good spot. So these are big games for this guy right off the bat. He needs to be good, and I think that he's got some good pieces around him at the running back position, at the wide receivers. But if his offensive line isn't up to snuff, I don't think he can do it all by himself. So it's a team effort on that one for sure. But for the ceiling for this guy, it's as high as any quarterback Mississippi State's had since Dak Prescott.
1: Last thing for you, Brian, just out of spring, there's always guys that are sort of the springtime heroes, and sometimes that turns into something in the fall, and sometimes it means absolutely zip. Is there any kid that kind of got that springtime hero billing that you actually believe, this one might be real?
2: This is a kid that I saw play in high school here in the state of Mississippi, and he's a true freshman. State's got to find a guy to compliment Fluff Bothwell in the backfield. They don't have that set up number two guy to come in. I want you to keep an eye on a true freshman named J.J. Hill from Tupelo, Mississippi. He was Mr. Football in 7A here the last two seasons, won a state championship as a junior, and lost in the state championship game last year. He looks the part. He already looked in high school. I saw him as a junior, and I was like, this kid could play in the SEC right now. Big, physical kid. He's got good speed. I think he could be State's number two running back when all is said and done. So that's a guy for the future to keep an eye on.
1: Brian Haydad holds it down every afternoon on Sports Talk Mississippi. Does a great job there all across the state of Mississippi. Brian, appreciate you making time for us here on the Chuck Oliver Show.
2: Anytime, guys. Appreciate y'all.
1: There you go. Little perspective on MSU. Hadn't had a chance to check in on them in a few weeks, so want to make sure we did that. Coming up, a sad story coming out of the SEC's past last night. We'll get into it straight ahead here on the Chuck Oliver Show.
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1: I called him. You know, you don't know what to expect, but he was in, you know, regular Steven Garcia mode when I talked to him earlier, just that fighting mentality and toughness and going to kick this thing's butt and very convicted and determined. And that's who he is was as a player and is as a person.
2: That, of course, is the voice of Shane Beamer. He is talking there about Steven Garcia, the former South Carolina quarterback, who found himself yesterday suddenly very much the topic of a lot of discussion online after the news that he revealed that he has been diagnosed with stage 4 colorectal cancer. And so, as is the case when somebody gets an unexpected diagnosis like that, you obviously have a lot of people wishing them well health-wise, and then also you just have a basic need for a lot of people for some help in that situation. And so the GoFundMe request was where most people found out that, hey, this is a health issue and a serious one for Steven Garcia. Garcia is someone that I covered basically his whole career at South Carolina. I wasn't there for his recruitment, but I was there for when he began playing. And it is fascinating the connection that he has always had with the South Carolina fan base. He was the starting quarterback for the one team that ever made it to the SEC championship game. The next 3 years, they had teams that actually won more games than that 2010 team. But the 2010 team is the one that made it to Atlanta. And he was the starting quarterback for that team. He was the starting quarterback in that season for the game against Alabama that is the signature moment of his career, knocking off a number one team. It remains the only time in South Carolina's program history that they beat a number one team. He had all kinds of different issues that affected him while he was at South Carolina, but it was never the kind of thing that would completely alienate the fan base. It wasn't being involved in, you know, violent activities. It wasn't being involved in thefts. It was one of the times that he got suspended was over his behavior at an etiquette dinner, that he apparently showed up at the etiquette dinner and was disruptive, and he got suspended for that. The most serious offense that was linked to Steven Garcia his whole time at South Carolina was keying someone's car, which is not acceptable behavior, and that was his first semester that he did that. Not acceptable behavior, but that was the worst thing that he ever had associated with him publicly. He just was somebody who played with a lot of toughness on the field, and his teammates clearly loved him, but also just always seemed to have just a little something going on to where it was like the fans sort of viewed him as he's a knucklehead, but he's their knucklehead, you know? And his career actually wound up not getting to its full completion. Had to be dismissed midway through 2011. And even then, I mean, with that, he has still maintained this huge connection with the South Carolina fan base. It's just a very unusual relationship between him for all those huge moments he was a part of and the start of the best era of Spurrier football, which is the best era of South Carolina football over a sustained period that there has ever been. You know, his direct association with that, him being a guy who was a 4-star, almost 5-star quarterback, highly, highly regarded prospect that said, I'm in, I'm committing to go with South Carolina. I'm believing that Steve Spurrier can do things there and that he can make something special happen. Him being willing to come from Florida there to do that, again, that was part of what endeared him to that fan base. And so this has just been wild to see what has happened just in the last year involving South Carolina quarterbacks. I mean, it's hard to imagine that it could be this, but in the span of just since September 17th of last year, September 17th of last year, Connor Shaw, who, of course, had a fantastic South Carolina career in his own right and was the successor to Steven Garcia at quarterback. Connor Shaw suffered a heart attack out of the blue. I mean, Connor Shaw is a young man and a man who certainly had not let himself go in any way. And he's on the sidelines with his kid playing in a youth football game. And all of a sudden, sudden cardiac arrest. And it looks like it might be the end for Connor Shaw for a minute there. And fortunately, he has recovered from that cardiac arrest and has since taken on a public advocacy role for the kind of having the kind of things available that helped him survive that moment. But you certainly don't expect a young man like Connor Shaw to be someone who has to deal with something like that. So you have him gone, or him at risk, rather, on September 17th. Then you have the passing of Steve Tannehill, another beloved Gamecock quarterback, a little older, but certainly a younger man than you would expect to be passing. And now you have Steven Garcia here in May with stage 4 colorectal cancer. And it's just kind of hard to wrap your head around that you could have three guys as high profile with one program as that, all relatively youthful people, 50-ish or younger in the case, much younger in the case of Garcia and Shaw, that all of them have had major health scares or actually have passed in the span of 9 months. So kind of a wild circumstance. Again, Garcia's a fighter, and whatever treatments there are, again, stage 4 is serious, but he will certainly have all kinds of support from people as he tries to fight the fight, and we wish him nothing but the best on that front. But man, it's really hard to wrap your head around guys like that I covered. You just don't expect this for them. And again, very different lifestyles in the case of him and Shaw, totally different guys, but unrelated illnesses. It's not like there's any common thread here, but just wild, wild stuff. So again, just to send out the best to Steven Garcia in his fight there against colorectal cancer. But as the fans were immediately stepping up, the initial GoFundMe request was $35,000. I knew they were going to blow past that by dinner time, and they did. I don't know what the final dollar total is going to be, but it's going to be six figures. People will step up for one of their own, and Steven Garcia, absolutely, for South Carolina, is one of their own. That's what matters to me today, presented by This Stuff Matters and Pastor Tom Gray, who is a former SEC player at Vanderbilt. Follow him at thisstuffmatters.net. Garcia, by the way, did send out a message saying thanks, but also saying if you feel off at all, get yourself checked. There's a lot of men who are reluctant to go to the doctor, and that is a risk that you shouldn't take. If you feel anything off, please take care of yourself. We want you back here tomorrow, in fact, so you can hear the Chuck Oliver Show. Thanks to Dave for producing. We will see you then right here.
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6: 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A lot of people think crossword puzzles or Sudoku might do the trick, but the science doesn't really bear that out. What one recent study found, though, was that a certain type of brain training seems to have a significant impact on cognition as we get older. It wasn't memory.

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5: When it comes to the myriad reasons people don't get enough exercise, psychologist Diana Hill has heard them all. She's the author of a new book with a great title, I Know I Should Exercise, But. On a recent episode of my podcast, Chasing Life, Hill told me the number one reason people don't exercise is because they don't feel like they have enough time. She told us that she encourages people she works with to shift from an either-or mindset to a both-and mindset. Hill herself uses time at her son's baseball game to walk around the field cheering him on, instead of sitting on the sidelines. She also recommends setting up your space at home, at work, in the car to facilitate movement. So every night before I go to bed, I lay out my workout clothes next to my bathroom sink, so they are waiting there for me as a good reminder. I'm Dr. Sanjay Gupta, helping you live a better life.
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9: At the Denton Day on Twitter. Final call for texts, phone calls, 310-840-4910. 310-840-4910. We will do a little bit of weird but true, including a weird but true that happens to involve one LeBron James. So we will get to that momentarily. We got a couple more calls that we want to squeeze in, though. Ryan in Ontario wants to jump in, defend his Canadian king. Ryan, what's up, man?
10: Hey, how you doing today, pal? How are you?
9: I'm doing good, man. I'm doing good. Hope you are, too.
10: Oh, pretty well. I want to give love to SGA. He's from Toronto, Ontario. I just can't wait for LeBron to retire, to be honest. Like, he's 42, can't play back-to-back. His son, Bronny, should not even be in the NBA because his dad drafted him. That's my grand opinion. So.
9: I appreciate it. I think Bronny got some minutes tonight. Not a lot of minutes tonight. He got a whopping 2. Did have an assist, though. Made the box score. There you go, Bronny. It does stun me that people are still, like, upset about the Bronny thing. I couldn't care. I have to be honest. Did somebody potentially lose out on an opportunity at a roster spot? Maybe. There are 29 other teams. There's soon to be 31 other teams once expansion hits. If Bronny actually plays now anyway, too, so it doesn't really bother me. He went to the G League and he hooped in the G League. He was one of the best players in the G League. Look, man, if you're still going to get mad at, there are plenty of other things that I would

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9: You and I have never met, but I'm willing to bet that there is something you would like to do, but you feel like you can't, that it's too hard, that you don't deserve it. A colleague of mine recently told me about this new book called Brave Shift, 30 Mindset Changes to Transform Your Life. It's written by a woman named Michelle Carrer. Carrer says the one thing most people forget when they set a goal is to attach a reason to it. Having that reason is big, because when you don't want to do something that's necessary to reach your goal, you can go back to your reason to find the motivation you need. Try to frame your goal as something you want to achieve, as opposed to being a bad part of yourself that you want to change. That will make you more likely to succeed, as will asking for help. All of us need it, and it makes people feel good to help you achieve your goals. I'm Dr. Sanjay Gupta. Helping you live a better life.
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9: At the Denton Day on Twitter. Final call for texts, phone calls, 310-840-4910. 310-840-4910. We will do a little bit of weird but true, including a weird but true that happens to involve one LeBron James. So we will get to that momentarily. We got a couple more calls that we want to squeeze in, though. Ryan in Ontario wants to jump in, defend his Canadian king. Ryan, what's up, man?
10: Hey, how are you doing today, pal? How are you?
9: I'm doing good, man. I'm doing good. Hope you are, too.
10: Oh, pretty well. I want to give love to SGA. He's from Toronto, Ontario. I just can't wait for LeBron to retire, to be honest. Like, he's 42, can't play back-to-back. His son, Bronny, should not even be in the NBA because his dad drafted him. That's my grand opinion. So,
9: I appreciate it. I think Bronny got some minutes tonight. Not a lot of minutes tonight. He got a whopping 2. Did have an assist, though. Made the box score. There you go, Bronny. It does stun me that people are still, like, upset about the Bronny thing. I couldn't care. I have to be honest. Did somebody potentially lose out on an opportunity at a roster spot? Maybe. There are 29 other teams. There's soon to be 31 other teams once expansion hits. If Bronny actually plays now anyway, too, so I don't. It doesn't really bother me. He went to the G League and he hooped in the G League. He was one of the best players in the G League. So, man, if you're still going to get mad at... There are plenty of other things that I would very readily get upset at LeBron James for. The Bronny thing is not that. I don't really care anymore. At the Denton Day, if you want to chime in, you can continue to text the show. No more phone calls the rest of the way, but you can continue to text the show. We did have a couple of texts about the Draymond Green exchange with Charles Barkley that we discussed. That whole situation is a very interesting look at kind of what it takes to be in this particular profession. So there's a bunch of people that texted and said, Denton, didn't they have a little bit of a past with one another? And the answer to that is yes. Chuck and Draymond have kind of gone at it a couple of different times. But it's never been a past that I would describe as not liking one another. Charles Barkley, his entire role is to entertain. And in part of his entire role, people are going to get upset because he is going to make a lot of jokes. And there have been plenty of times where Charles Barkley has made a joke about Draymond Green. There's been plenty of times that Charles Barkley has made jokes about people that are not Draymond Green. Ask the entire city of San Antonio. Ask the entire city of Galveston, Texas. He doesn't pull punches with these sorts of things. Now, he did make some really funny comments about Draymond Green. You are a liar if you did not laugh at the triple single comment that went viral a couple of years ago when Chuck was describing the stat line of Draymond Green in the game. Calling something a triple single is legitimately hilarious.

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10: In recent years, scientists have really dialed up the urgency to understand PFAS. Sometimes referred to as forever chemicals because of how long they take to break down. The latest study found these chemicals may be aging men in their 50s and 60s a bit faster than men who are younger or older or women of any age. Experts we talked to said the accumulation of PFAS may lower testosterone levels in men, impair sperm quality, and increase risks of testicular and kidney cancer. Women, it seems, just seem to be able to clear PFAS faster. Now, whether you're a man or a woman, trying to limit your exposure is a great idea. Three ways to do that. Filter your drinking water. Don't use non-stick cookware like Teflon, and avoid fast food packaging, which are sometimes coated with these chemicals. I'm Dr. Sanjay Gupta, helping you live a better life.
11: Come together.

0: Good morning, early game crew. You made it to Friday. Give yourself a pat on the back, round of applause, whatever it is you want to do, because we are heading into the weekend, and it's an honor here to get your weekend started. I'm Elijah Campbell. He's Preston Thorne. She is Jen Jensen. And I don't think the show has plans for expansion. I don't think Greg Sankey can change that. Or David Baker. Or Charlie Baker from the NCAA. I'm a bigger fan of David Baker, the big guy that used to do the Pro Football Hall of Fame.
1: Oh, yeah.
0: Remember big Dave Baker?
1: Big man.
0: The only guy who could shake the hands of Hall of Fame inductees and make their hands look small.
1: Big man.
0: He was a very big man.
1: Still with us?
0: I'm not 100% sure. I'm afraid.
1: Okay.
0: There is probably a Mandela effect somewhere in there, but I hope he is.
1: Okay.
0: Wherever Dave Baker is.
1: Shout out to you.
0: I hope he's doing great. But in terms of expansion of the college football playoff, or potential, because nothing's final. We've had some interesting developments in that story where you hear inklings of preference from certain leagues that this thing expand to double its size from the current structure of 12 to go all the way up to 24. And then recently this past week, the American Football Coaches Association voted to recommend that they move to 24. And we talked about whether or not yesterday, if this is just some form of career preservation for a lot of coaches. I don't think we even got down to the brass tacks of whether or not this is something that is so radical that it can absolutely change everything this sport is about seemingly overnight.
1: Well, at 6:01/6:02, I'm here to tell you it's going to happen. The question is not if, the question is when. Because we can just look back at the track record. When they float these crazy ideas out, none of them go back into the bottle.
0: Yeah, I don't want to call these a trial balloon anymore, because trial means there's often error and then you have to kind of go back to the drawing board.
1: Mm-hmm.
0: Like if I wanted to throw out a trial balloon that I was going to have an all saxophone album that I'm going to release to the public and everyone goes, oh my God, dude, no one wants to hear this. No one's even mildly curious about it. I might be publicly shamed to the point where I'm like, you know what? Production issues. My all saxophone album is not going to come out as released. Very sorry for the inconvenience. And I hope you can bear with me until we get this thing together again. And it just never comes together, right? That's how trial balloons are supposed to work.
1: Yeah. This is not a trial balloon. This is a forewarning.
0: Part of me thinks they thought about, like, one of the reasons why they leaked some of these things, not the AFCA vote per se, but the idea that behind closed doors, this is a preference for, I don't know, like a Tony Petitti with the Big Ten or a Brett Yormark of the Big 12. You know, they might float that out there, but now it's like, oh, people really hate this. Well, I guess that's too bad. We're doing it anyway.
1: We're going to go forward. We're going to do it anyway. We're going to do it anyway.
0: The NCAA tournament's going to expand to 76. Everybody hates it, but we're going to do it anyway.
1: It's happening, man. And yesterday we started talking about it. I read the article, started thinking about it a little bit more. I tend to push these things off until they're more imminent. But I don't think you would be having the coaches voting on it, the coaches talking about it, the coaches formulating their opinions. Because, I mean, by the time we get this information, the coaches probably had it last year. They've had time to formulate this. They've had time to think about it, kick it around, give suggestions, whatever the case is. But this is going to be moving forward. And what I am interested in hearing is what these different coaches have to say about what I think is imminent.
0: Now, Shane Beamer was asked about it earlier this week in one of their stops. This will be cut two on yesterday's list, Jen. Shane was asked about the AFCA's vote specifically to recommend it. And I've been really curious to hear exactly what does Shane think about a potential expansion to 24 teams in the playoff?
2: Yeah, I saw that. It's kind of news to me in some ways. Not that, you know, everything goes through us, but we discussed that a little bit in our last head coaches meetings back in February. There really isn't anything that we've discussed as head coaches within the SEC, either on a text message or in person at all since February. And then we've got meetings coming up in Denver. best in here at the end of the month. So when I read it, I found out about like y'all did when I saw that last night. You know, I don't know. We spent a lot of time in New Orleans talking about 12-team playoff, 16-team playoff, going back to a 14 playoff, 24 teams. I mean, we talked about it all. So that I'm kind of indifferent, kind of, you know, I'm all for more access, but also don't want to lose the impact of the regular season in any way. Certainly agree with the proposal about finishing the season earlier. It's way too long. I love college football as much as anybody, and by the time you get to the end of January, I don't think really anybody's paying attention at that point. I mean, we're 3 weeks into the spring semester at that point.
0: So towards the end, he kind of talks about the calendar, which, yeah, I think is something that needs to be addressed, but it's still going to be hard to pull off with a 24-team college football playoff. I know they want to eliminate the conference championship weekend, but I don't know exactly how well that changes things in terms of squeezing it additional, you know, doubling the field but taking away 1 week, right? I don't know if that's exactly going to do it.
1: Also, in that week, they're taking away one of the bye weeks. So, like, this is a zero-sum game because the calendar is what it is. We can't create an extra week like, you know, like we made Lake Murray. You know, like we can't just make an extra week in the calendar. The calendar is what it is. So
0: they don't have that much pull.
1: So when they're saying that, the calendar is shortened, me thinking about it from a player's perspective, we're increasing the amount of games we're playing. We're reducing the amount of time that we have off. Oh, and oh yeah, the games that you're playing, these are going to be more conference games, more playoff games, tougher competition, higher stakes. So it has to come from somewhere. It's not as if we're just magically making the calendar shorter. So that is something that, while I am in favor of the calendar being shorter, because as we said, next year's championship game will be on January 25th. That is the end of January. Now, my only rebuttal to Shane is, hey, Shane, a lot of people are still paying attention. And if we, by the grace of God, made it that far, I would be paying attention.
0: I'd be locked in.
1: I might cease to complain. I'd be like, oh, it's all right.
0: It's actually kind of fun.
1: It's close to my birthday. Let's go. So I do think there are a lot of swirling arguments, but the most interesting thing about that is, hey, Shane is just like you. He gets memos from his bosses, and he's like, what? We're doing what?
0: No one asked me.
1: I just work here. I'm not in the SEC offices. I'm not in the NCAA. Just sending stuff down the pipeline, and I guess they'll all deal with it accordingly.
0: Now, if you want to go back and pay more evidence to the idea that even the coaches, like the AFCA, can recommend something, and even if they recommended to keep it at 12, you want to know how much the NCAA will not listen to the coaches? Matt Norlander put out an article on CBS Sports yesterday about him asking, you know, talking to the basketball coaches about their thoughts on expansion. Here are three of the quotes that he included in the tweet of the story. Quote, I'm adamantly opposed, end quote. Quote, this doesn't move the needle at all, end quote. Quote, it should be a privilege to play in the tournament, not a right, end quote. It is not popular with them at all. At all. And Tom Izzo goes, quote, I would rather it stay the same, but as you know, coaches weren't asked at all.
1: NCAA is just like your job. Yeah, put it in the suggestion box, and we're going to take everything into consideration. We love your input. We want to hear what you have to say about this. Everybody says that they hated it. Like, we've taken your suggestions. We appreciate your feedback. We're going to do it anyway.
0: What do you think is more, I don't know if you can even, like, if that makes, like, grammatical sense. What document is less read between a car manual and a suggestion box at your work?
3: Oh, wow.
0: I don't know. I don't know if either of them have ever been read in the history of their existences.
3: And do you ever put your name on a suggestion that you put in the suggestion box?
0: Well, here's
3: you want the credit if it's good, but you don't want flack.
0: Well, and here's the thing. We'll never know if it was benefiting you or not because they never read it.
3: You know, good.
0: They've never been read.
3: It's like a time capsule.
0: It is, exactly. So when the humans are eventually wiped from the earth, whatever super intelligent species can walk around and, you know, can maybe get a hint at what written language is, and they can find your suggestion box from wherever it is that you work, and they can open it up, and they can just feel the energy from the paper to say, these are some disgruntled employees who never got to have their voices heard. Don't even have to know the language. But in that instance would be the only time it's read. But for coaches too, if they put things in a suggestion box over at NCAA headquarters in Indianapolis, Charlie Baker ain't reading that. Yep. Sorry, too long, didn't read. Charlie, three sentences long. Too long.
1: Yeah, it does. Obviously, that article, many articles have stated that they're not thrilled about it. My counter would be, every 2 weeks when that direct deposit hits, that's why this is expanding. Are you going to be? Are you willing to give some of that back to keep this thing small and quaint and cute?
0: Nope.
1: You want to keep this a boutique tournament? You don't.
0: You want to keep that buyout? That once all you have to do is underachieve for a couple of years, and that super massive contract extension you signed will turn into a buyout. That means you can get paid $60 million to go away if you underachieve. It'd be nice to have that on the table.
1: Mm-hmm.
0: Mark Pope's getting ready to live the American dream.
1: I saw Mark Pope. I'm not sure what his level of awareness was, but he was doing a Ask Me Anything.
0: I would not be AMAing after that season, no.
1: Needless to say, didn't go well.
0: If I'm a coach in college football that doesn't get his team in the college football playoff at 24, would I be AMAing it? And now here's the thing, too, at South Carolina, would this be a good thing if this thing ends up expanding to 24? To me, I don't think it does. Not because you're not going to make it. There'll be years where you make it, but now that's the only thing you're going to judge coaches on. Like, you're going to lose nuance in conversation there, and it also cheapens the event. If the first time you make the college football playoff is when it's at 24 teams, is it going to have anything remotely close to the same feel as it would if it was 12? Definitely not if it was 4. Once you start expanding it to a certain point, you are really going to cheapen it. And now I think it will get to the point, even if coaches voted on this so it could be a form of preservation, there will be a side of it that says, hey, it's a 24-team playoff. You essentially just have to be ranked in the top 20 to ensure that you get in. Okay. And?
1: Mm-hmm.
3: Is it kind of like a super speedway in NASCAR where you have the big one, the big wreck, where like of 40 cars, 30 have all gotten wiped out, and you win the race? Well, it's almost attrition, you know, that you survived.
0: You just didn't get caught in that mess, in that
3: exactly.
0: pile up.
3: So, you know, same thing. You can win, but it looks different.
0: Yeah. I mean, let's just say the year's 2031. And you're in the college football playoff, great, but you're one of the lower seeds and you get smacked in the first round. Congratulations, I guess.
1: Like, hang the banner.
0: Yeah. You technically get to hang a banner. And it's okay.
3: Ick.
0: I don't love it. I mean, I don't love it for the idea that it does cheapen it, and it makes it feel like, you know, if you are ranked in college football, then it is your right to play in the college football playoff. It doesn't feel good.
1: Mm-hmm.
0: Just feel it doesn't make the event as special until you get two rounds in, you know, and then you're getting to the really good stuff. We just created a Martin Scorsese movie in which all 4 hours of this film aren't very good. We have to sit through 2 hours of something else. Could you imagine if, I don't know, I'm trying to think of just like an all time great movie that's really long, if The Godfather was a snoozer for an hour and a half?
1: Well, some people would say The Irishman. Good film, but an hour and a half too long.
0: Yeah. I think we're getting that way with the college football playoff, too. It's already long enough. Hour and a half too long is what we're barreling towards, right? Oh, man. But a 24-team playoff would also mean kissing the SEC title game goodbye. I am adamantly against that. That idea sucks. But does Shane Beamer think the idea sucks? We'll hear from Shane and what he thinks about the idea of the SEC championship game going away if this happens next here on The Early Game.
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accidents to report currently. Good news there, not as messy of a morning today, which we will certainly welcome. It's going to be sunny and 76 today. Now, we could see a couple scattered showers. They could just pop up kind of maybe in the morning, maybe a shower or two in the afternoon tomorrow. High of 78. Some scattered thunderstorms on Sunday, but up to 83. It's currently 55 on 107.5 The Game.

0: Preston Thorne, I know the college football playoff is one big entity, but did you know they also sing?
1: I did not.
0: They have a little bit of musical talent. And they perform concerts.
1: Okay.
0: And, you know, there's a lot of people outside, you know, the building that were clamoring, screaming, saying, don't expand to 24. Don't expand to 24. It's too much.
1: We don't want it.
0: And then they brought the stage out, and this is all you could hear. We're gonna-

0: Whether you like it or not, we're going to do it anyway.
1: It's happening. You don't have to like this or not. Oh, man, we were playing a very fun game during the break of we're going to do it anyway. Just thinking of bad decisions that were made by Carolina Athletics. And it was like, we're going to do it anyway.
0: South Carolina's offense last year. We're at LSU. On that side of the field is the number 6 pick in the NFL draft. It's a fourth down and a you-gotta-have-it situation. We probably shouldn't throw the ball to that side of the field towards that guy. And you know all that you could hear in the headphone? Or in, not the headphone, in the player-to-coach communication? All you heard was that.
1: We're going to do it anyway.
2: I think that might have to be a hotkey. I don't know.
0: Oh, I think so.
1: Might need to get that one ready.
0: I think so.
1: Might need to get it ready.
0: But also, I can relate, too. Sometimes I'm sitting up late at night, and I'm looking in my freezer, and I see that pint of Ben & Jerry's, and I'm like, if I eat this, I'm going this late before bed, I'm going to feel terrible when I wake up. But all I can hear, it's almost like an intrusive thought.
1: We're going to do it anyway.
0: We're
1: going to
0: do it anyway.
1: Gonna do it anyway. Hey, Preston, you know you're lactose intolerant. Don't do that.
3: We're going to do it anyway. We're going to do it anyway.
0: Elijah, you know that betting that if South Carolina wins a sweeps a baseball series to end the season, you're going to eat a very violently hot pepper. Why do you make yourself a humiliation ritual for others' enjoyment?
1: Oh,
0: going to do it anyway.
1: Going to do it anyway.
0: Oh, man. But they're going to do it anyway, whether we like it or not. And when they do that, they're going to get rid of conference championship games. That's the one that's going to make me the most sad. I think I can live with, 2014 playoffs. I don't like it, but it's one of those things that, I'll get over it eventually,
1: mm-hmm.
0: right? It sucks, but I think it cheapens the accomplishment a little bit. And just because you get more access to teams does not mean this thing is going to be better.
2: Participation trophy, what?
0: It's exactly what it is. I don't want to hear anybody in collegiate athletics say that word, that phrase ever again. Ever again. Ever. They are turning all postseasons into power conference participation trophies. But the one thing that's really going to be a bummer for me personally is that the SEC title game would go away, and that's always been one of my favorite events on the football calendar. I wonder if Shane Beamer has that same sentiment. Shane's also, an SEC guy. He is coached.

0: You don't. You can just let what you said right there earlier, you could let that rip, brother. You could let it rip because you're right. The SEC title game has meant more culturally in its part of the country because it was the first one. And it's a massive moneymaker in its own. Like, I'm curious to know how much more you're going to make from units in the college football playoff than you would on that one day in Atlanta where the two teams are playing or in your league. Your massive television contract is going to have the right to broadcast it. And that's all yours. You get to pocket all of that. That's it's a big deal for the SEC. It always has been. And to see that go away would make me sad. I know Shane Beamer, SEC guy at heart, would make him feel that same way.
1: Yeah, it's a thing that has existed for a long time. But one of the things I try and keep in my mind is that when this entity was created, it was created as a way to generate revenue, bring attention. And so it's going to be eliminated because they're trying to generate revenue and bring attention. So just because it's something that has become special to us doesn't necessarily mean that it's precious. And
2: Stop with the common sense, dude. Stop.
1: Yeah. Everything will be sacrificed to the money gods at some point. And that may be a nihilistic way to look at this or whatever the case is, but it just seems as if it's always going to be on that path. But that is a special moment in the SEC for the SEC. And again, to that time when we were there, I've testified. Top five weekend in my life.
0: Fun.
1: I was not playing.
0: Right, you're not on the team.
1: I was not on the
0: team. But a top five weekend.
1: Ooh, man, what a great time. I wish we can make it back there again. It was really, really fun for everybody that was involved. And so to have that go away and just sort of be part of a generic playoff system, I don't think it's the same.
0: Yeah, I'm going to really miss even we've seen Georgia, Alabama in the SEC title game a ton in our lifetimes here. A ton. Or Florida and Alabama, right? Like, that's probably your most common SEC title matchup when you take these things and what, these things 34 years old, 33 or 34 years old. I think this year will be the 34th SEC championship game. Alabama, Florida versus Alabama, Georgia, more than likely going to be your matchup, historically speaking. But even then, I would much rather watch that on the first weekend in December than watch, you know, a 17 seed play a 24 to get into the bigger bracket, right? I'd much rather see the SEC title game. That to me is where it's just going to, I don't want to say completely ruin, because again, it's college football. We're going to watch anyway. And that's why they have this stranglehold and they can do whatever it is they want because they know people are going to watch. It is going to leave a little bit of a football void for me that weekend.
1: Yeah, well, they're continuously sacrificing a lot of the things that make college football its own entities, its own special thing, in order to be maybe more NFL-like or more whatever the case is. So you're going to have the SEC / conference championships taken away. The Army-Navy game is going to be compromised, whether they say, however it is, that's going to be compromised. All those things at the end of the year, look and see whether rivalry games might be next on the list, mm-hmm. right? Because again, nothing is precious.
0: Yeah.
1: And they will sacrifice it all to the CFP. Look and see whether those things are going to be on the list. A lot of times they're selling stuff that people don't necessarily want. And businesses get caught up with doing that a lot of times, thinking that you want this, but no, we didn't want that. We actually really just wanted this. Mm-hmm. And so slippery slope. Be careful.
0: Yep. It is a dangerous game. And if the NCAA as a whole isn't careful, like with the basketball, like they can't control the CFP. It's own thing. With the basketball tournament, you can control that. And you still chose to prioritize fixing something that nobody wanted fixed, as opposed to maybe other issues that you have in your sport. But coming up next, we'll pivot sports and we'll go to Founders Park because there is one last home SEC baseball series. Alabama is in town. What do we think about them? What does Monty Lee think about them? We'll discuss that coming up next.
3: 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The Game Network. Columbia, Charleston, Florence, and Myrtle Beach.
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0: No accidents to report. I don't have any significant slowdowns at this time. And we'd love to continue that trend all morning long. Sunny and 76 today. Maybe a couple pop-up showers off and on throughout the day tomorrow. 78 for the high. And then we could see some scattered thunderstorms on Sunday. Gets a little bit warmer. A high of 83 back into mid-upper 70s for next week. Right now, though, it is 55 and fair skies on 107.5 The Game.

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0: here for South Carolina baseball in the SEC. Alabama comes to town. Now, the first game is tonight at 5:30 at Founders Park against the top 20 Alabama team, currently sitting at number 19. And it's a team that's been in the top 10 in RPI almost all season long. But the chances of getting a series win running out, because you have Alabama this weekend, you have a midweek against Winthrop, and then you end the regular season at Vanderbilt with a three-game series next weekend. Time is running out to be able to get another SEC win or to get a sweep and make me have to do something that I don't necessarily want to do, just eat a whole Carolina Reaper, but I will do it for the bit.
1: Mm-hmm.
0: But is there a chance that it can happen this weekend? Now, Alabama, in terms of their bats, pretty pedestrian everywhere. They're at the bottom of the SEC in a lot of things. Now, they get on base well, but they're not hitting a ton of homers. They're not blowing you away with their batting average or on base percentage. Pedestrian when it comes to what they do with the bats. But what they do incredibly well is pitch. But they are the anti-LSU. You know, okay. How last weekend, it's funny that we're talking about LSU is not very good at anything except striking people out.
1: Mm-hmm.
0: Alabama's pitching staff, starting rotation and bullpen, good at everything but striking people out.
2: Okay, so they throw strikes.
0: They're top five.
2: Throw to contact.
0: In ERA. They are top five in whip, number four in that one to be exact. And when it comes to walking people, they don't walk a lot of people. They are seventh in terms of the number of walks that they've committed this season. But when it comes to strikeouts, they are dead last. Two behind you. But that was the one thing. You struck out exactly 11 times in three straight games against LSU. You do have a pitching staff coming in to town today, and then they'll be here tomorrow and the next day, that is not going to strike out a ton of batters. But they are really good at generating outs, ground ball outs, pop-ups, weak contact, grounding people into double plays. Another thing that they seem to do pretty well. They're also in the top six in that category, tied for six. It's a different challenge, but it is a team that is at least good at keeping the runs off the boards. And if we're having a breakdown what Alabama does well, I would say what they do defensively and on the mound is what they do particularly well without having to rely on getting you to swing and miss.
2: So last week was a terrible matchup for the things that we do poorly, which is strike out because the other staff struck out. But the issue is, and if you're where we are in the standings, probably don't do a lot of things well.
0: Right.
2: When you strike out so much, that means you're not making a lot of contact. That means you're not hitting the contact. And I would position that a team that throws the ball in the strike zone more only gives you more opportunities to swing and miss. Because we haven't really, and there's no other reason for me to believe that that's not going to be the results of this weekend. We have a whole season of data to support that. And so I'm not optimistic about that statistic. What happened in the studio?
0: I am not optimistic about that noise that just happened.
2: I don't even know what it was. But I'm not optimistic about that statistic because of the fact of what the rest of the season's data supports. And so, we'll see. They're going to have more opportunities. They won't have to chase as much because the ball will be in the strike zone.
0: It'll be something to hit.
2: They just can't swing through it.
0: Right. You just have to be able to fundamentally put bat on ball. And then be able to have smart base running. Again, another thing that has been an issue at times this year with base running. You got to be able to take advantage when you do have a runner in scoring position. You got to hit with a little bit of risp and risp. Risp mm-hmm. is always cool to have. But mm-hmm. hit with risp with those runners in scoring position. Like it's one of those things, too, that it may not be the sexiest thing like that for Alabama as a pitching staff, but it has gotten results. And this is a team that this year has been really effective with what it is that they do. Even if they're not putting up a ton of runs, they play their ball game and they do pretty well with it. This is an Alabama team that is two games over 500 in the SEC. They are 32-17 overall. It's a top five RPI team in Alabama, and they have played some pretty good ball recently, right? I mean, outside of the midweek loss they had this week at Troy, a lot of those weird midweeks across the league this year. But they're coming off of a weekend sweep against Vanderbilt at home, And the last series they did lose was the weekend before that at Tennessee, where they did end up dropping 2 of 3 there. To me, surprisingly, dropping 2 of 3.
2: As I said before, this is the series where everybody has to figure out what they're trying to do. Are we going to try and continue this season and try and make something out of it? Or are we all bailing and going into our respective corners? And that's what they all have to figure out at home. Mm-hmm. Has the potential to be extremely embarrassing.
0: Yeah.
2: Because the amount of people that is going to be there is not going to be a great look. This is just what the forecast looks. So if you want to go to a game and spread out, enjoy yourself, maybe you sit here, your partner sits over there, your kids sit over there, there's probably going to be space for you to do that. But for those players, this weekend is going to tell us a lot about how they plan on finishing the season.
0: Yeah. And don't get the Cancun on 3 accusations. That's a big thing. I think in a season like this, too, where a coach got fired in the middle of the season, you are sitting here with, you know, what, there's 3, 6, 7 games left, 5 games under 500, 10 games under 500 in league play. This is what I like to call a respect yourself series. Go out there and just and don't leave anything on the table is kind of my big thing. And I'm really hoping that they could do that, at least give themselves something that at the end of the year you can look back on during the season and say, yeah, we did that.
2: So this is where you would go with that Coach Cal philosophy. Like, don't play for the name on the front. Play for the name on the back. This is you out there putting out this embarrassing performance. This is your parents that are driving from parts unknown to come see you lose consistently, get run ruled. This is you who's striking out 11 times. It's not Carolina, because who knows if you're even going to be here next year.
0: This is Coach Cal theory.
2: So the idea of playing, don't play for the name on the front. Respect yourself and go out there and compete like a Division I player if that's what you really are, because you're putting stuff on tape. People are watching. If you are here, you'll be part of the next cruise team, the next coach. He'll be taking evaluation notices. If you plan on dipping and going somewhere else, this is all part of your tape. So there are a lot of reasons for you to have motivations, but they have to tap into them, because Alabama has something going for itself.
0: Yeah, and they have something to play for, too.
2: And they will not take it easy on you, and they will not feel sorry for you, and they should not.
0: I love when we can add a game to our arsenal. You know, we have fire marshal games in basketball. We now have name on the back game, and this is applicable for all sports.
2: Name on the back.
0: Today is the birth of the name on the back game.
2: Respect yourself.
0: Love yourself game.
2: Your parents worked hard for that last name. Your grandparents did things. Yeah. Don't go out there and get run ruled with people in the stands watching you.
0: You can't. No, this is representative of your family. This is a name on the back game, name on the back series for South Carolina. But coming up next, we've talked a lot about different types of expansions, and I get to the point where even I get tired of talking about tournament expansions of certain kinds, but I kind of want to get to the bottom of which idea was a worse idea between the CFP and the NCAA basketball tournament, and we'll try to crown a biggest loser coming up next.
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0: This is Elijah Campbell from 107.5 The Game and The Game Network. If you run a diner, bakery, coffee shop, burger joint, pizza spot, or that hidden gem everybody should know about, how would you like to get the word out about your business without spending a dime? Well, we got you. All you have to do is text your name, your business, and your phone number to 803-404-6100, and we'll be in touch. There is no catch. We know times are tough, but we would love to help you out and your business.
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3: Votes made it official on Thursday that both the men's and women's NCAA tournament fields will expand to 76-team. The dangling of the money worked. It's the first time the men's field has expanded since 2011. It's the first time since 2022 for the women. I don't know if they needed 76 teams, but I'm confident that if the games are good, we eventually aren't going to care. It really does come down to the quality of the basketball being played. I'm Denton Day.
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1: The Early Game. Yes! With former Game Gods Preston Thorne, Elijah Campbell, and Jen Jensen.

0: What is a worse idea? Now, I'm glad I could be the one to present this question because I feel like I'm an expert in bad ideas. You can tell me any idea. I can tell you if it's a good idea or a bad idea. Walking out in the weather when you know it's pouring rain and you don't have an umbrella? Bad idea. Good at this. Did that plenty of times. But when it comes to expanding the NCAA tournament to 76 teams or the college football playoff to 24 teams, what is the worst idea, Preston Thorne?
1: This is a great essay question. This would be like a final boss type essay question where you have to provide some rationale and supporting opinions, thesis. My thesis is that because I'm not as familiar with college basketball, the 76 team expansion is actually worse for me.
0: Okay.
1: And it's worse for me because I still never have definitely not caught up to the play-in games. I still dismiss those. And now you're just adding more of those. And what you're adding doesn't seem to be of consequence. And so
0: empty calorie play-in games between teams that don't deserve to be in.
1: For me, I'm still just going to start paying attention when it gets to 64.
2: Correct. Mm-hmm. And let's be honest. Let's get down to the brass tacks. If I want a bracket and printing it out, right now it fits on one page.
1: That's nice.
0: Yeah.
2: How am I going to do it now? It's going to be so confusing.
0: And you can do it on Sunday night when it's unveiled. And that's my favorite thing to do is sit once it's unveiled. And the play-in games, there might be one where I'm like, okay, this one actually depends. If one team wins here, I think they do win against that sixth seed. That's it, mm-hmm. right? Now you really can't do that on Sunday.
2: Because will they have any play-in games? Or is it...
0: They'll all be at the same time frame, so they'll start like that Tuesday. They'll be that Tuesday and Wednesday, but they'll be like all day Tuesday and Wednesday. So if you think one game against two teams that barely deserve to be in is exciting, how about like eight of them of teams that barely deserve to be in, or making 15 seats have to play in, which I think is just absurd and insulting.
2: Correct.
0: To those teams too that earned their way in by way of the auto bid. Absolutely hate it. That one's worse for me emotionally because it ruins the one event that I look forward to most on the calendar. It doesn't ruin it. It greatly waters down the accomplishment.
1: Mm-hmm.
0: I think it's worse for a 24-team playoff because of what it does to its sport. Because you take away conference championship games, which do mean something, right? I don't think I've ever seen a conference title game loser say, you know what? No big deal. We really didn't want to win this game anyway. Like, who cares? We're going to be in the college football playoff. Who cares? I don't think you would have gone to that Alabama locker room after Georgia absolutely, you know, kicked them all over the parking lot in Atlanta and had heard from a single player that said, yeah, you know, I don't really care that we got beat by 3 touchdowns. We have bigger fish to fry. Or, oh, I really hope we get into the college football playoff. We lost a chance to win the SEC championship. And we lost a chance to play ourselves into a college football playoff. Now we have to kind of be at the mercy of a committee. That's one part of the sting. But even if it was inconsequential to playoff seeding, like the year previous, when Texas got beat by Georgia, you go in that locker room, that Texas locker room, after they had a chance to beat Georgia for an SEC championship in their first year in the league. Yeah, I'm sure they were. I'm sure that every single one of those players is more bummed that they couldn't win an SEC title than whatever it meant for their college football playoff seeding, because it still matters. And then in the regular season, too, you look at all of some of the great regular season games that you've had in college football in a 2014 playoff to become inconsequential, like the kick six. That game was consequential because the winner goes to the SEC championship game. You go to the SEC championship game and you win that, you're going to play in the BCS title game. Now, while I do agree it probably in a 12-team playoff still wouldn't have meant as much, it still meant one team's going to an SEC championship game. But that would have been between two teams that were going to be in the college football playoff regardless, and it might not have meant the same. Now, rivalries are still a thing, but I still think that even then, that's going to get deprioritized. And a 2014 playoff would dramatically change what your regular season looks like. So to me, that one's worse for its respective sport.
1: It's a great argument. That's a great argument because we are in the regular season longer than we're in the postseason.
0: Mm-hmm.
1: And the regular season is so valued in college football. That is a very, very strong argument as far as that, because it fundamentally changes the calendar.
0: Yeah. And it's going to be one of those things, too, that, you know, do you treat an Ohio State-Texas game to start the year as like a preseason game? If you know you just got to be ranked to be in the college football playoff, how much do you really show in that game? That was important this year because Texas needed that win to get into the college football playoff. That game had consequence.
2: Yeah, that's my concern, is that all of a sudden games just aren't nearly as important.
0: Right. Mm-hmm. And that's the fun thing, is that these games on Saturdays that we flock to our televisions for, or we flock to Williams-Brice Stadium for, how many of those still have that same feeling of consequence? I don't know. 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Hour number two coming up next. Jim Moore is going to visit us, kind of.
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2: Things looking pretty good. No accidents at this time, and let's keep it that way, and we'll have a good Friday morning. It's going to be great all day. Sunny, 76 for the high, 78 tomorrow. Pop-up shower here or there. Definitely not a washout, just some pop-up showers. And then on Sunday, could see some scattered thunderstorms. 83 for the high. Might see that scattered thunderstorm activity extend into Monday. Monday's high, 79. But right now, fair skies, 55.

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1: Two of the early game starts right now. I'm Elijah Campbell. He is Preston Thorne. She is Jen Jensen. And he is Jim Mora.
2: Playoffs? Don't talk about it. Playoffs? You kidding me? Playoffs? I just hope we can win a game.
1: All right. Thanks, Jim. Appreciate it.
3: Appreciate it.
1: Have a good weekend.
3: See you on Monday.
1: Yep. Check will be in the mail 35 business days. Make sure to come back on Monday. But Jim's right. That's what we're talking right now. And what's so funny is I love when a bit becomes a bit because there are two bits at play here in one series. It's amazing that the Cleveland Cavaliers have played 9 playoff games, Preston Thorne, but they have not played in one playoff series.
3: Uh-huh.
1: They have not officially started because they played in 9 playoff games and the home team has won all 9 games.
3: Correct.
1: A series does not start until a road team wins.
3: And they have not done that yet.
1: We are basically a series and a half. Real series, but they have not played an actual series so far. That bit continues, and if Cleveland wins game 3, then that streak goes to 10 of playing 10 playoff games, but not one playoff series. But even better than that, we put James Harden on the line, or we gave him a Denny Green Award. We said he is exactly who we thought he was.
3: That's correct. Denny Green Award winner.
1: And last night, he does it again.
3: Encore.
1: Now, I'm going to give you 2 numbers.
3: Okay.
1: 3 and 4. One of those numbers is bigger than the other.
3: Yes.
1: Which one was his turnover total? Which one was his made field goal total?
3: Ooh. I think he probably had less made field goals than turnovers.
1: And you would be 100% correct. He was 3 of 13 from the field, and he turned the ball over 4 times. James Harden is back. When someone shows you who they are, believe them.
3: That's correct.
1: And I believe James Harden.
3: He showed us who he was in the playoffs over and over and over again. This is who he has been. And it was a thing. And if you didn't believe it was a thing, now's another opportunity. And to continue the theme, hey, Cleveland, you know that James does not show up in the playoffs. However, you decided that you were going to trade your future for James Harden in the playoffs. Because why? We're going to do it anyway. We're going to do it anyway.
4: We're going to do it anyway. We're going to do it anyway.
5: It's, you know, it's a hot key now, folks.
4: We're going to do it anyway.
3: You know who he is. What are we doing? A Hall of Famer, revolutionary basketball player, who just shrinks in the playoffs every single year. Doesn't matter what coast, doesn't matter what conference, doesn't matter what round. He's not here for it, man, and it's really something that needs to be studied.
1: It does. I don't know. It works this way for everybody where you're not going to have maybe some of the same numbers in the playoffs that you do in the regular season. Game slows down, so a lot of the counting totals, like points per game, rebounds per game, assists per game, those naturally do dip in the playoffs just because you're probably, like this season, when you look at the pace numbers, on average, these games are about 10 possessions shorter than they have been in the regular season, right? Things do slow down. The space kind of shrinks on the floor a little bit. And if you want to just look at stylistically, James Harden requires a lot of space to do what he does because it's a lot of isolation basketball.
3: And he requires the ball.
1: He requires the ball. Last night, there was a sequence where he tries to drive one-on-one. I think it was Cade Cunningham who cuts him off. He goes back to the three-point line and then tries his drive again and dribbles straight into a double team and turns the ball over. And I said, that is the one play that has summed up the entire James Harden playoff experience. That play right there. Continuing to turn the ball over. And then, of course, the Pistons defensively doing what they do. This should have been, you know, if you are one that likes to play, you know, underdog fantasy or prize picks, my suggestion would be to go to James Harden turnovers and go more instead of less on those. And it shouldn't be any surprise that as a team, Cleveland failed to score 100. They lost 107-97 last night. Pistons take a 2-0 lead in the series. And that team defensively is so good that maybe this actually is a really good matchup for them. Just because they are great defensively and Cleveland is a little loose with the rock.
3: Yeah, and it's the person that has the ball the whole time. And what I'm wondering is how this is going to affect, how this is affecting Donovan Mitchell, because he's still playing pretty well when he gets the ball. But
1: scored 31 last night.
3: James Harden is essentially a black hole.
1: Yeah.
3: And that was the whole issue, because he was saying, I guess that was what in maybe Philadelphia, where he was saying like they're not running the system for him. Hey, man, you have the ball.
1: Yeah. In a pick and roll situation, you are the ball handler. Someone else is the roller. You know how this works. This isn't foreign to you. Oh, and the guy that's rolling for you is an MVP. Like, Joel Embiid's not a scrub. Now, we can make fun of him for a lot of different things, mm-hmm. but he's not a scrub.
3: Mm-hmm.
1: There's like a seemingly lack of trust there, too. He also only had 3 assists last night, and I think that tells you a lot. And out of all the starters in the lineup, he had the worst plus minus in that game. He was a minus 15 when he was on the floor.
3: Yeah, I wonder if it's an actual thing in his head now, because he just clams up, or maybe it's because of the way the playoffs are structured that his game doesn't fit it, but it's not working and it hasn't worked, and it doesn't matter where it is, what team, what coach, what co-star, it just does not work in the playoffs for James.
1: You've seen it different places.
3: I think we have enough evidence to support this now.
1: I mean, Cleveland with Donovan Mitchell that he's paired with. Clippers with Kawhi Leonard he was paired with. Brooklyn with Kevin Durant and Kyrie Irving he was paired with. He did this too in Houston when he was paired with Dwight Howard and with Russell Westbrook.
3: Mm-hmm.
1: Well, not with Russell. He didn't play at the same time with Russell Westbrook. But he was in Houston at a time where he was the guy at certain points too and had free reign of the offense. It's happened in so many different places that this is the most predictable outcome in this entire playoffs, NBA or NHL, right? That is, it's the most predictable thing about it. Outside of the Cavs, their games are going to be decided by whoever is just hosting the game. So I fully expect them to win game 3. And then maybe we'll get a series that actually starts. Still hadn't started in the Western Conference series that was playing last night too. Lakers and Thunder. Lakers lose by 18 points. Again, this time they actually got help for LeBron. Austin Reeves scored 31 points, played a great game. But all anyone in from Los Angeles, whether it's J.J. Redick, whether it's Austin Reeves, whether it's LeBron, whoever it was, everybody just wanted to talk about officiating. And they put on a loser language as a team. Jaylen Brown put on a one-man loser language show. The Los Angeles Lakers put on a team effort loser language display in Oklahoma City last night. Yes, it is frustrating to watch the Thunder because Shai Gilgeous-Alexander has completely mastered the art of drawing fouls. It is annoying, and sometimes I find myself getting annoyed every time I see his free throw total.
3: Mm-hmm.
1: But guess what? Last night, he shot fewer than 10 free throws. As a team, the Thunder shot 26. LA shot 21. It's not like they won because they just got to the free throw line all night.
3: And how much did they lose by?
1: They lost by 18 points. You know what they should be mad at? Instead of being mad at referees, which again is a hallmark of loser language stuff, especially considering you can look at the stat sheet and you can see that Los Angeles turned the ball over 20 times last night. Thunder turned a lot of those into points. You turn the ball over 20 times. You do not deserve to win. I don't care if Tim Donaghy's back in the NBA and he is calling the game. I do not care. At that point, if you turn the ball over 20 times, I don't want to hear a thing about the officiating. If you play now, if you played a great game and Oklahoma City shot like 35 free throws and every time SGA had the ball, they were calling fouls, I can accept it a little bit more.
3: And you know what? This is oftentimes this is part of a series. You would see the great coaches, Phil Jackson, Pop, you know, those guys, they would maybe make some comments during the press conference to sort of just let the referees know that, hey, I'm on to you. Maybe look out for us next time. But those might be in a 5-point loss, 3-point loss, maybe 7 or something like that. Not an 18-point bludgeoning where you turn the ball 20 times. You haven't earned the right to get to the point where you can blame the referees.
1: No. No, you haven't. Have it be a closer game first. It's just one of those things, especially like for me when it's one of my favorite teams that does it. it's even more annoying. It's like, I don't want to hear that. No, fans of that of your team don't want to hear that either. Because do you think you're just going to magically all of a sudden, the referee's going to be like, oh, you know what? You're right. We're just not going to call fouls against you for all of game three. That's not how this works.
3: And plus, J.J. Redick just doesn't have the personality to be saying those things because he's already unlikable.
1: Yes, he's and already it, incredibly
3: only,
1: whiny.
3: It only makes it more, it only approves if he is who you thought he was, this is only further evidence of that.
1: Yeah. It only more fuel to that argument of he is incredibly unlikable. And like, no, it's not our fault we lost this game and we lost by 18 points. It's somebody else's.
3: Right.
1: Like, I get annoyed watching the Oklahoma City Thunder play basketball too, right? This is not foreign. But you know what? I'd like for you to not turn the ball over 20 times. I don't want to hear that. Like, the whole lack of accountability thing there really rubs me the wrong way. And that's why the Thunder are going to sweep them.
3: They said gentleman sweep, but now you're going full sweep.
1: I think we're going full barbaric sweep.
3: Mm-hmm.
1: Like, this is going to get incredibly ugly. And, you know, they would deserve it if that ends up happening. Just because I think you have bigger fish to fry in your locker room than just how officials are calling the game. Now, if you are a local hockey fan, you're really into the Carolina Hurricanes, last night was awesome for you. Because the Canes went to Philly and dominated the Flyers. Gritty is no longer flyered up. I'm afraid my fellow Gritizens, the ride is over because Carolina's gone up 3-0 in that series, and they have still yet to lose a game. In the playoffs, the Carolina Hurricanes are 7-0.
3: Are we on sweep warning?
1: It's happening. Gritizens, take cover. The siren's going off right now. Find your nearest room with no windows, the safest room in your house, and take cover because it's happening. The sweep is happening, and you need to go ahead and prepare. It's touching down, and okay. you better hope that you're spared and that you're able to pull one off because it wasn't necessarily close last night. The Hurricanes got up early. The Flyers were able to score once to tie it, and then late second, third period, Carolina cruised. And in the first series, you know, the Senators did push the Hurricanes a couple of games, but seemingly in this series so far, Carolina has just kind of cruised against Philly.
3: Now, from the periphery, it seems as if this is the year where they finally break through. They've been trying, they've been doing it.
1: It has to be.
3: This is the year.
1: It has to be. They're clearly the best team in the East. I love the Buffalo Sabres. It's been a great story, and they were a really good regular season team. I don't think they have the offensive firepower to match the depth of, you know, the Hurricanes' lines. I think their top three lines are great scoring lines, meaning they can go out no matter who out of the four lines of offense that could be on the ice at any given time. Three of them, I feel like, can absolutely score at any level.
3: So a win for the Hurricane fans would be euphoria / relief?
1: To get to the cup final, yeah. I think you just need to get to the cup final to achieve that. Because if you lose in the Eastern Conference Finals again, then you're Groundhog's Day, but hockey version of it. And that would be a bummer because this team is legitimately good enough. Because the question always been, too, is like, are you getting the best version of Freddie Anderson in net that you can get? Because in the regular season, he's had great regular seasons. He's had some bad playoffs. But this year, he's been awesome. He might be the best goalie in the playoffs so far. And now you have that. Now there is no reason for you to get bounced. And the fact that you've played 7 playoff games and you've won all 7 of them, doesn't matter, home, road, whatever, this is the year. This is the year that you have to at least get to the final because I think they are better than Montreal. I think they are better than Buffalo. And clearly, through 3 games, they are significantly better than the Philadelphia Flyers. So that's something, too, this weekend. I believe they play again on Saturday. Yes, they play on Saturday. That one's going to be at 6 o'clock on TNT, True TV, or HBO Max. Series should be over then. I think Gritizens are going to get a rude awakening, and that siren's only going to get a little bit louder in Philadelphia. No more reason to get flyered up anymore. But coming up next, it is the early game morning meeting. Today's coaching candidate may or may not have had interest in this job the last time it opened, but that was when their stock was at its highest. It has dipped a little bit. Does that deter us from this coaching candidate? Well, we'll tell you who it is coming up here on the early game.
0: Wow, what a play! The Game Network, Columbia, Charleston, Florence, and Myrtle Beach.
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5: Pretty decent Friday on the highways. No accidents to report. No major slowdowns. Good news there. 76 and sunshine. Going to be a nice Friday overall. 78 with a couple scattered showers tomorrow. And a few scattered thunderstorms are possible on Sunday with a high of 83. But the we have kind of clear skies right now. It is currently 54 on 107.5. 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

0: It's time for the early game morning meeting where this week, and really up until we just run out of candidates, we will be going through the candidate pool for South Carolina's baseball opening. And today, there was a coach that I wanted the last go around, but has his stock fallen a little bit in the years following that? Well, we'll tell you who it is to kick off today's meeting.
1: Good morning. Repeat after me. Today will be an awesome day.
0: It's Friday.
1: Let's go.

0: And today's coaching candidate is Wake Forest's Tom Walter. He has been the head coach at Wake Forest since 2010 and has overseen really an incredible turnaround. Didn't make his first NCAA tournament till 2016, but got him to a super regional by 2017 and took them to a College World Series where they played for the College World Series championship against LSU and some fella named Paul Skeens, who I think we have learned since then is pretty good pro prospect.
1: Skeens is going to be pretty good.
0: I think he might have something. There's something about watching him pitch that makes you think this guy could be really good. Maybe it's the Cy Young. Maybe
1: think about how that idea. You work your whole college career. You finally make it to the World Series. And just because the cosmos lined up, you have to play against that guy.
0: Your 54-win season is going to end playing against that guy and trying to touch that fastball. Good luck.
1: How it goes.
0: Good luck. And the following year, they went 38-22. Didn't get out of the regional. Didn't get out of the regional last year either, after a 39-22 season. So far this year, Wake Forest is sitting at 32-17. Losing road record, and they are 14-13 in the ACC, but I anticipate seeing them in the NCAA tournament. So the thing with Tom Walter, when it comes to, you know how yesterday when we were talking about Oregon's Mark Wazikowski, the thing with Tom Walter, where Mark Wazikowski's teams, you know, hit bombs, that's their thing. Like wherever he goes, home run record books, hate to see him coming because they're going to have to get updated.
1: Mm-hmm.
0: It's that way for pitching when it comes to Tom Walter. He oversaw them getting that pitching lab, a state-of-the-art pitching lab at Wake Forest. And he has done nothing but develop pitchers in his time there. And he has recruited them from the transfer portal. Now, the year they went to the championship series, they were led by Rhett Lauder, who ended up being a first-round pick, top 10 pick in the MLB draft to my Cincinnati Reds. He has not pitched very well the last two outings, but I am still excited about him as a pitcher. He's still a really good pitcher and was great in college when you need him to be. And then he got Chase Burns from Tennessee in the transfer portal, and Chase Burns had an awesome year as a pitcher for Wake Forest. He ended up becoming a top five pick for, you guessed it, the Cincinnati Reds. So I am familiar, very, very, very familiar with Tom Walter's work as the coach of Wake Forest, and they reached some incredible highs early in this decade. But has maybe the last couple of years they failed to make supers kind of put a little bit of, I guess, make the stock go a little down.
1: Yeah, and unfortunately, that's not the only thing that took his stock a little bit down.
0: There was a thing that you should not be caught saying.
1: Yeah, I mean, he mouthed the homophobic slur against a player, against another team, not the one.
0: The one, yeah.
1: Right, that should not be tolerated. And furthermore, you just can't do that. So if I was the AD, that'd be my first question I have to ask. What happened? What have you learned from this situation? And is this type of thing going to happen again? I believe in second chances. I believe in rehabilitation. And I believe everybody can make a mistake. I'm cool with all of that. But I would just need you to be extremely honest, forthright about what happened, because if I was to hire you, it's very early on your Google search.
0: Yeah, it is. It is on the Wikipedia page.
1: And so we're going to need to have that conversation, make sure he's atoned, which I

0: the people would not watch it.
1: And another thing I mentioned from the player's perspective, the only way they can fit this into a calendar to make the calendar adjust is that taking away one of the bye weeks that they had. So there's two current bye weeks. They're going to take those away so that they can condense the calendar. And that is also going to affect maybe player health, mm-hmm. the idea of injuries, attrition at the end of the year. Will we have a true champion if your players are tired? There's a lot of questions that should be answered.
0: Right. I feel like there are more questions than answers at this point in time, which is why I'm really surprised that the AFCA decided to vote to recommend 24 teams. I feel like we are so, again, I use the Jurassic Park quote of your scientists are so preoccupied as to whether or not you could never stop to answer whether or not you should. At this point, I don't even know if we've answered whether or not you can. I don't think we've established that part yet, at least not in a way that is feasible to coaches and players. So really, that's why I was incredibly surprised to see that the AFCA went ahead and voted in favor of something like this. And that's why the only thing I could get to was this is a preservation move.
1: It's just funny you say that because I'm thinking about, just thinking about my personal life. I spent the early parts of my life, I think most of us spend the early parts of life like, can I do this? Can I do this? And now I spend the most of my life like, I shouldn't do that. Shouldn't do that.
0: I know I can. I should not.
1: I can do it now. Probably shouldn't do it.
0: I would not vote to recommend that for myself because I know what I can and should do on a daily basis. But interesting stuff. This like the conversation's only going to evolve. I know we have Rocky on the line. Rocky, hold on for us, good sir. And we'll get to Rocky, but we'll also get to our final part of the early game, third and long goes deep with our coaching searches series. Part five today, we're talking about the game changers. Can we find a common denominator in the hires in college sports that actually make a difference, that change your program for the better? We try to get to the bottom of that and go through some examples next here on the early game.
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5: No accidents to report. Good news in that respect. Do have a little bit of a slowdown coming I-26 eastbound from about mile marker 101 to I-20. And forecast-wise, looking very nice for today. Sunshine, 76. A couple scattered showers tomorrow, 78. 83 on Sunday. Maybe a couple scattered thunderstorms. Right now, though, 59 on 107.5 The Game.

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1: Before the early game, third and long hour goes deep, we'll go to the phones, 803-404-6100. It's AAA Heating and Air phone lines, where Rocky is on the line with us. Good morning, Rocky. Welcome back to the early game.
2: Good morning. And you guys talking about the possible 2014 playoff, and it while hypothetical, but may happen, it's just kind of fun to talk about. So I started thinking, trying to process, and let's just assume all the conference championships go away. And Elijah, I know you mentioned, is it going to diminish the regular season? Well, I have a couple of thoughts on that. If, first of all, if you go to a 2014 playoff, there are no buys. And it's all 12 first-round games, and the top 12 teams get home games. They play home games. And so that's the first thing. If you're going through the regular season, and which emphasizes, you know what, we want to play for a home game. And yeah, I know we don't have to travel anywhere. And I'd be curious, if you polled coaches, money aside, they just ball coaches and their players, would they rather have, instead of going and traveling to some neutral site, picking up and going and taking everybody and all the equipment and all the expenses that go with that, or would you rather play a first-round home game in the playoffs in front of your fans? And then now what you do with the next round, the next six games, not really sure, but definitely the first-round game. So it definitely gives you something to play for, to be able to have a home game. Also, if the regular season, if the champion of each conference is going to be crowned in the regular season, well, you by God better play a good regular season.
1: Mm-hmm.
2: So if you want to win the conference championship. So just thinking along those lines of, if it was a 2014 playoff and getting rid of all of the conference tournaments, I've heard coaches say, and by the way, in the last two college football playoffs, the teams with byes are 1-7. So you got coaches that are going to want to play, and you know, and they have to wait. So I just see the format and all of that, but I definitely think, Elijah and Preston, that if you're going to go that way, get rid of the conference tournaments, you can get it going, and I think that's a pretty good incentive for to get up there in those top 12 seats to be able to play a home game.
1: Yeah, appreciate the call there, Rocky. Yeah, I mean, you make a lot of good points there too, because one thing we do know for a fact is the regular season will look different. And I think what Rocky does a good job of hitting on there is whether or not it fits into our value of diminished. Because if we're going to determine conference championships or champions by what they do in the regular season, by definition, that does mean that the regular season still really matters, at least to get that automatic spot. Now, if the SEC is going to use standings to, I guess, or all, not just the SEC, everybody uses standings to maybe determine who is eligible for college football playoff consideration, that's something else that you can do to make sure that your regular season still really matters. But it will take out a little bit of bias, and exactly what you said, Preston, we can't complain about not making the playoff anymore, because if there's 24 teams and you're on the cusp of it, you probably don't deserve to be in anyway, if you get in or not.
3: Yeah, you shouldn't have anything to complain about, because there's ample access for everybody, which is the word that they keep using. But Rocky brought up some great points, and that's why I think Shane was very smart in answering it. Like, hey, let me get some more information and figuring things out. Let me hear from different perspectives. I hadn't thought about that. Let me consider that. I do like the main idea of moving things up and getting things going now. That makes a lot of sense to me. I think it's just me being conservative, not wanting to let go of my precious dollar in here, right?
1: And same.
3: Just being hesitant about any types of change. But who knows? Who knows how this thing moves forward?
1: Now, when it comes to the early game, third and long hour going deep, our coaching searches series concludes today with part 5, the game changers. Now, these are the hires that have obviously landed, but we wanted to put them in the categories of the coaches we've talked about, the retreads, the up-and-comers, the former assistants. We can put them in those three categories right there and look at the best examples in college sports to see if we can find maybe a common denominator about maybe which of these pathways kind of lends itself to the higher chance of success. Again, this will still be a small sample size at the end of it, but maybe it teaches us something. So I wrote down a couple of names in here of really successful coaches, at least in college football right now, and I want to go to the other sports of their champions and championship game participants to see exactly if we can continue to find some. There will be some crossover, but we'll attempt here in college football. Kurt Cignetti.
3: Kurt Cignetti is going to be the assistant.
1: Yeah, he'll be an assistant and, I would say, up-and-comer coach.
3: And the rare up-and-comer who's 60 years old.
1: Right. We just couldn't say young up-and-comer because he was a little bit older when he was going through, you know, coaching at Elon and James Madison and those type of schools. Kirby Smart.
3: The rising star, up-and-comer, assistant.
1: Yes.
3: And also I would put a star by, I would say, maybe home run.
1: Yeah.
3: Because the rare case where he is who everybody thought he was.
1: And it ended up being, a home run slam dunk. You can even put, if we wanted to put, you know, alums.
3: He would also be in that category.
1: Kirby would be in that category. Now if we go to Steve Sarkisian.
3: I put Steve in the retread category.
1: I would too. Again, he would fit the mold of, remember we talked about when you hire a retread, what's the most important thing? It's doing your due diligence to find out why it didn't work elsewhere.
3: Yeah, and you know, it didn't work because there was support issues going on. He also had personal issues that he had to get taken care of. And so maybe some of those things that once he got fixed, he sort of became who everybody thought he was going to be.
1: Mario Cristobal.
3: I got to firmly put him back in the retread category. Also the alum category.
1: Uh-huh. Alum and retread, I think so too.
3: Would you go more retread or assistant for Cristobal?
1: I would go more retread than assistant.
3: And the only reason I put him in the retread is because it didn't work at, was it FIU?
1: His last stop for this was Oregon. I can't remember if it was FIU that he might have been at before. I know he went through the Nick Saban.
3: He went through the rehabilitation program.
1: Yeah.
3: And it was working at Oregon, but... You know, I don't know. I would put him in the retread category.
1: So again, another guy that can fit in multiple different ways.
3: Also, Dabo, I don't know if Cristobal works anywhere else.
1: Also true. It could, because he's already reached success at Miami more than he probably would have ever at Oregon. Dabo Swinney.
3: Assistant, unlikely to be who he is.
1: Mm-hmm. Assistant
3: most likely to make the fan base furious when hired.
1: Yeah. I was not around here when he was hired. I was in a different state, different time. And I remember just being like, okay.
3: It was, I mean, people were, again, they wanted Ralph Friedgen. Which at the time, it was like, oh, I mean, he's doing great things in Maryland. Maybe he'll come to Clemson.
1: And I think the right decision was made, clearly, with the benefit of hindsight, 2 national championships, I think firmly puts you in that being a home run decision. Steve Spurrier. Let's say by the time he got to South Carolina.
3: Retread, I guess, but, I mean, Steve Spurrier is a one-of-one idiot savant type of deal where it's like, man, this dude has been on a rocket ship his whole life. What a man's been on a heater for his whole life.
1: Long heater, yeah. A lifelong heater for Steve Spurrier. Didn't get that scholarship offer to Tennessee and said, I took that personally. I will haunt you forever.
3: It has just been rolling since then. And that's why he can't figure out why everybody's not successful like him. It's like, Steve, it's only one of you.
1: There's only one. You're one of one, brother. You're one of one. Now, for other sports, too, that we could look at, let's look at in basketball, the most recent national champion, Dusty May.
3: Up and coming.
1: Yeah, I would say up and comer. Danny Hurley was also, I would say, up and comer because he wasn't a retread because he was from Rhode Island. So I think you could say Danny Hurley, Rhode Island. If we took the other Final Four teams, Tommy Lloyd, assistant. Yeah, it was a long time Gonzaga assistant. And then if we want to look at Illinois, Brad Underwood, assistant and up and comer.
3: Put him in the Cignetti category.
1: Ooh, okay.
3: Long time assistant who finally gets his opportunity.
1: And then is an up-and-comer that way. Women's basketball, Dawn Staley. just probably a one of one.
3: Rocket ship.
1: Just rocket ship.
3: Let's put her in the Spurrier category.
1: Yeah. UCLA's Coach Close, Corey Close.
3: The assistant, she's been around and at UCLA for a long period of time, takes over the helm of the program.
1: Fun exercise, though. We can continue to do this kind of throughout the whole offseason. This can expand even beyond just this week, but we have winners to give out, and we'll do that next here in the early game.
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4: 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There's no catch. Times are tough. We're here just trying to help you get folks in the door of your business.
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5: 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It would take healthy Austin Reeves and healthy Luka Doncic and a healthy prime Michael Jordan. Still, the Lakers would not defeat the Thunder. OKC rolls 125-107. We saw this coming. I'm Drake Toll.
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0: The early game. Yes! With former Gamecocks Preston Thorne, Elijah Campbell, and Jen Jensen.

0: winners.
1: And every day we give you our winners of the day show brought to you by the Golden Spur. A lot of fun ones to get to today. And before we get to the most obvious one, which one could say we're going to do anyway, I want to say my first winner of today's show is an introduction to a new type of game. Because Alabama and South Carolina are playing at Founders Park. And for South Carolina, you're playing for the love of the game and for...
2: the name on the back of your jersey.
1: That's
2: right.
1: This
2: is for the name on the back of the jersey. Forget the name on the front because you may not be here next year anyway. This is for self-preservation. This is so that you don't have to go back and look at the disgusting slop that you might have produced one game or another. This is for your parents who are still coming to this game because they love you. Your mother's coming on Mother's Day weekend.
1: Uh-huh.
2: And she does not want to see you get run ruled. Don't get run ruled in front of your mother on Mother's Day.
1: And guess whose name's on the back of your jersey? Not just yours, your mother's.
2: Right. Don't do that.
1: Can't do it. Cannot do it.
2: Big day for you.
1: Huge day. So this is, we have three straight name on the back games at Founders Park this weekend. And for that, now we have introduced a new type of game. The early game has invented two. We have the fire marshal game in basketball. Name on the back game, applicable for every sport.
2: Can do it. Big weekend for the names on the back of the jerseys. Would, by the way, need make sure you go with the classy jerseys. See, keep it down the line. We got a good set. Let's roll with them. I guess we're going to have to go with the obvious, man, because I never knew he had a name. I only knew him as a meme. But he is a person, Barry from the EastEnders.
1: Barry!
2: Shout out to you, Barry, and shout out to you, Barry, if you're listening. The classic internet meme of Jen.

0: That's what's going through my head every time I open up that freezer and it's past 9 p.m. and I see that pint of Ben and Jerry's staring me right in the face. And I know that if I eat that, if I open it, I'm eating the whole thing. And if I eat the whole thing, my stomach's not going to feel very good the next morning when I wake up. But all I can think of is Barry's voice right there.
1: It's Friday night, pizza night. Yes, lactose might be a problem for your boy. Yes, indigestion might be an issue, but guess what? We're going to do it anyway.
0: And in sports, it's so applicable so many other places. Fourth down, got to have it against LSU. The number six pick in the NFL draft is on in press coverage on your number two wide receiver.
1: We're going to do it anyway.
0: We're going to do it anyway. We're going to throw it right to him. And then that's going to be the game. Don't love that. Other winners for today's show. Our man Nathan winning the inaugural early game quiz.
1: Correct.
0: End of week early game quiz.
1: Great job listening this week, Nathan. This will be something that we have ongoing, so pay attention all week. And the number one answer to that question, I don't know if he's a winner, but he is a pork chop.
0: Aaron Rodgers.
1: Number one on the pork chop list finishing the week. Strong. I wonder if we had a, you know how they have sometimes, like Deacon Jones, he's not the sack record master. He doesn't own the record because they weren't recording sacks while he was playing this whole time. I wonder how long Aaron Rodgers has been on the pork chop list, even though he wasn't official.
0: Oh, that's
1: you
0: good.
1: You know what I'm saying? But he's ending this week at the top of the pork chop list. This will be a reoccurring thing. Brian Kelly did make a strong push at the end.
0: Yes, he's rising up the rankings. Brian Kelly was kind of maybe for Jen Jensen's pork chop list, might have been unranked a decade ago, but has gone from unranked to on an absolute blistering heater. And now we're on a collision course for a number one versus number two matchup for all the pork chop marbles between Aaron Rodgers and Brian Kelly.
1: Very solid matchup.
2: Very solid matchup indeed. I see that... Pork chop number one is going to be heading to the Steelers this weekend. He's going to saunter on by and see what happens. So,
0: whatever. Oh, well, I'm glad. Yeah. Cool. We've given you 4 months to think about whether or not you want to play football with us. And now you're like, hey, you know what? I think I want to come by.
2: Yeah, we'll see what's going on.
0: I just want to see what's going on.
2: I believe I can hang with you fellas.
0: Aaron, your key cards worked for the last 4 months. You could have gone by any of that time. Now it's decision time.
2: Yep.
1: Pittsburgh Steelers, you know that this guy does this every single year. 8 years running. He's not coming back. He's coming back. He's going into a dark hole. Pittsburgh front office, we're going to sign him anyway.
0: We're going to sign him anyway. Aaron Rodgers on the pork chop list is like what Ohio State was in football this past year, where so everybody else is playing well to try to catch up, and they play Purdue and beat them like 62-10. Aaron Rodgers is 62-10 right now to make sure Brian Kelly does not get any bit closer to his rightful spot on that throne on Jen Jensen's pork chop list. Brutal stuff. I wonder if they have pork chops over at the Golden Spur. Probably better than the ones that we're talking
1: about. Solid.
0: I would take them. I would absolutely take them. Fantastic place. Tyler Head, Jack Veltri, their winners. They're live from Pro Swing, and they are next.
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2: No accidents to report. Good, good news on your Friday morning, and the forecast looks even better. Sunny, 76 today. Could see a scattered shower or two tomorrow. 78 will be the high. On Sunday, again, some scattered storms are possible, and a high of 83, but looking pretty nice right now. Sun is working its way out, and it's 60.

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0: right, 9 o'clock on your Friday morning. Welcome in. It is the Extra Point. Tyler Head and Jack Veltri along with you here live at Pro Swing in Forest Acres, hanging out this morning from 9 until noon. Place opens up in just about an hour. So come by and see us and hang out if you have the opportunity today. How you doing, Jack?
1: Doing good, man. It's good to be back here. I can't remember the last time we've been here. It's been a little bit, I would say.
0: Yeah, I think the last couple times it's been 12 to 3 that I've been out here with Bill.
1: Yeah.
0: So I can't remember the last time we were out here in the morning, but always enjoy hanging out here. A fun place. We quite literally have every TV on here to take in whatever we want to take in. So it's always fun.
1: Yeah, man. It's a lot of things going on right now in sports. You got the Truist Championship this weekend in golf. And yeah, man, it's shaping up to be a good weekend here.
0: And no doubt watching highlights of the Lakers getting dominated last night by the OKC Thunder.
1: But are we surprised, though? Again, they're not healthy, number one, but the Thunder are such a better put together team than the Lakers right now. LeBron can only do so much.
0: Right. Yeah, no doubt.
1: Yeah. Now it is 2-0. You still got games in LA coming up, but yeah, if you fall behind 3-0, then you're pretty much done.
0: You know, it might be the gentleman's sweep where the Lakers get one, but yeah, I don't think anybody's denying that Oklahoma City is still the best team in the NBA right now.
1: Yeah, they are really, really good. But how are you doing, man?
0: Doing good. Excited. Weather, well, it's kind of rainy a little bit, but weather should be nice for the weekend. And yeah, man, we're getting that much closer to summer. I'm excited.
1: Yeah, we got some baseball this weekend. Hopefully the weather will hold up. Yesterday I was a little worried, like, oh man, it is really raining.
0: Yeah.
1: Today, this morning, seems nice, and we should be good to go for today with baseball.
0: Maybe rainouts is Mother Nature telling us that, let's just go ahead and get this season over with, you know, quicker.
1: Yeah.
0: I don't know. It's been that kind of year, unfortunately.
1: It has been, but South Carolina opening up a 3-game series with Alabama this weekend.
0: We'll dive into that matchup a little bit. Let's hear what Monty Lee had to say yesterday previewing the weekend in just a second. But first, it is 9 o'clock, and as always, got to kick things off with our Sandstorm Pick Me Up.
2: 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Just call all nines.
0: It is time for your 9 a.m. Sandstorm Pick Me Up, brought to you by South Carolina's largest injury law firm, George Sink Injury Lawyers. If you've been hurt in the car or at work, call George Sink now at 803-ALL-9. As Jack mentioned, Alabama in town this weekend for a 3-game set. You know, at least going into last weekend on the road against LSU, we could still paint a very small percentage of like, hey, well, if you go in there and sweep LSU, maybe you still have something kind of to play for in these last two weekends. But as we talked about coming away from the weekend, your only hope is winning 5 games in 5 days in Hoover in a couple weeks. So these next two weekends, pretty inconsequential, all things considered.
1: You're just getting yourself set up for that. And I think the other thing you're trying to figure out is who's going to be the real contributors for you when you head out to Hoover? Because from a pitching standpoint, you're going to need a lot of arms. And I really do think that's valuable to hear these next 2 weeks, is maybe to get some guys in spots that you normally wouldn't throw them otherwise, just so you have them at your disposal and know whether they are going to be effective for you or not when you have to go out to the SEC tournament. And if you are playing multiple games over multiple days, you really need all the arms you can have. But more than anything, I think they just need some momentum going out there. Yeah, these next 7 games don't mean much from a win-loss standpoint for South Carolina. It doesn't change anything. But if you get some wins here, it could be good heading into the tournament.
0: Yeah, and I almost kind of wonder in a weird way, because again, even if you sweep these next two series, it doesn't really help your case out that much. But like, is there something to be said about a team that doesn't have pressure on it anymore, just playing loose and playing free, hopefully, and maybe that translates to success? I don't know. Maybe not. I think we do have to worry about the demeanor of the team. That's something that Monty Lee talked about yesterday when speaking to you guys in the media. In fact, Kale, if you can, let's get cut number 4. This is Monty Lee yesterday talking about the lack of competitiveness this past weekend at LSU.
3: And Destin, they usually send us an agenda.
0: Nope, sorry. Cut number 4 right from today. Sorry, I think we have the wrong tab up. Cut number 4
4: it's
0: from
4: fair.
0: Today.
4: Look, I mean, we all deal with reality. I mean, we should be, right? I didn't think that our guys were in a good place, especially on Sunday. You know, in that second game, when they kind of stretched away from us there, I didn't think our guys were in the right headspace at that point in the game, and I addressed it and I talked to the team about it. And look, I mean, good baseball teams, you're going to go through tough games, right? And you're going to go through, you know, games where you play really well. And when you're playing really well, it's important that you keep your foot on the gas pedal. You know, you got an 8-3 lead all of a sudden. If you don't, it's 8-5. Then it's 8-6. The next thing you know, the winning run's walking up to the plate in the ninth with a couple guys on base because you lose your focus because you're playing to the scoreboard. You play to the lead, so you lose your focus. It can happen the other way, too. You get down at a certain point in the game, and you start playing to the scoreboard. Well, you just got to keep playing. I mean, ultimately, that's how do you get out of a tough stretch as a hitter? You need that one at bat and square a ball up, and you start feeling better about yourself. How do you get out of funks? You get out of funks by just continuing to play with great confidence and competitive energy and hope that, you know, you put some good innings together, even a game where you don't play well, put some good innings together and carry that momentum into the next game. So, yeah, I think it's fair to say that I didn't see the team that I saw for a majority of this stretch where even when we didn't win, man, we still freaking competed. And I told the guys that I was disappointed in how they competed, not in the fact that we didn't win the game or win any games. I mean, you're always disappointed when you don't win, but it's how you play the game, in my opinion, that says a lot about your makeup as an athlete.
0: Well, and as we talked about coming away from last weekend, you didn't pitch well, you didn't hit the ball really at all, and you made mistakes in the field. I don't know about you. I don't know any series you're going to go into playing like that and win.
1: No, but hey, here's the one thing that you can look at for this weekend. It can't get any worse, can it?
0: You know, I feel like we've said that many times this year, and it just always finds a way to keep getting worse. So I hope you're right. Now, this is an Alabama team. They are sixth in the SEC overall with a 13-11 record, currently projected by Baseball America to be a host in the upcoming NCAA tournament as the 13 overall seed. So they're still playing for their positioning, obviously. And hey, if you lost to South Carolina, that would obviously hurt, you know, in terms of what your projections are going to be. So Carolina can potentially play a little bit of spoiler this weekend if they're able to come away with the series victory. But, again, that's going to be easier said than done.
1: Yeah, this is an Alabama team that just came off a really nice sweep of Vanderbilt, a team that South Carolina will see next weekend. But, yeah, Alabama's playing good ball right now. South Carolina's not. You know, the one benefit is the series is at home. So I think South Carolina can realistically take a game. But, yeah, beyond that, I don't know. I don't know what the expectations really are because what kind of pitching are you getting? I think it really comes down to what you're getting out of Stone and Phillips. If you're getting really good outings from those two, you'll have a chance to win two games this weekend. But besides that, I mean, you really can't count on your offense to do much right now. And your defense has been very lackluster lately with just simple mistakes. So, and I think the easiest thing is just you got to clean them up. You got to know where to go when a bunt comes your way. You got to field the ball cleanly. It's just the little things you got to do right. Hopefully you pitch better, and hopefully, you know, the offense can find a way to score some runs.
0: Well, Saturday, tomorrow's game at 1 o'clock will also be the senior day festivities for the guys departing the program. We'll get one more cut in here. This is cut number 2, Kale. This is Monty Lee talking about the seniors that are going to be honored this weekend.
4: Well, it's a special weekend for that group of kids, right? I mean, for the kids that are graduating, that this will be, their final home weekend series here at Founders. I hope that that there's a tremendous amount of gratitude on their part, you know, for the opportunity that they've had here. There's certainly a lot of gratitude on my part for them, for me to be a part of it with them. They're a special group of kids, and we love every one of them. And, you know, we want nothing more than to have a great senior day for them. So, again, it's more about the relationships with the kids that are leaving the program and just grateful that they chose to come to South Carolina. And I've hoped that, that they've had a great experience here. I know it's been up and down, but I hope, you know, they'll be able to look back and say, you know, I had a great experience at South Carolina. So it's about the kids.
0: So those being honored this weekend, Talmadge LeCroy, Ethan Lazama, Jake Randolph, Logan Sutter, and Luke Uhas, and it's kind of a microcosm for where we're at in college sports right now that all but one of those guys are brand new to the program. So we don't have those long-standing connections with most of them, but Talmadge LeCroy quite literally has been playing baseball here for 15 years, it feels like, and will be playing his final series this weekend at home.
1: Yeah, final homestand for the Gamecocks, 4 games. You got 3 against Bama, and then Tuesday against Winthrop to close out the home slate on the year. But, yeah, this isn't your most impressive senior class. I thought a lot of these guys were going to end up being better, this season for South Carolina. But Lazama, Randolph, Sutter, and Uhas have all, for the most part, been rather disappointing. But still, it doesn't change the fact that they decided to come to South Carolina for their senior year and should be honored the right way on Saturday. Hopefully, it'll be a decent crowd. Hopefully, Talmadge LeCroy will finally get the respect he deserves because he gets dogged on, I think, more than anyone on this team from the fan base over the last few years. And look, I understand it. I do. You know, his defense at third base was, let's call it for what it is, it was atrocious in 24.
0: Sure.
1: During the most pivotal points in the year. But he's meant so much to this program. You don't see it very often where a guy like him is catching every single game to this point this year. It's just, it's crazy. He's behind the plate every single game, and he's had his best offensive year. Like, he's probably putting himself in a position right now. I know it hasn't been perfect, but he's probably going to get himself a contract to the next level. So he's had a great career at South Carolina. He was a big part of that 23 team that went to the Super Regionals. So it'll hopefully he'll get a nice hand this weekend as those other guys will.
0: Yeah, it is a complicated legacy for him here at Carolina because, again, he's a very rare exception in today's world of college sports where he stayed at one place his entire career. He obviously saw through the coaching change a couple years ago, and you're right. It's been very love-hate with the fan base, with the mistakes that he's made in the field, up and down at the plate and all that kind of stuff. But you do give him credit for, again, being a team guy, wanting to be here at Carolina and not deflecting and going somewhere else. And I don't know how much interest he would have had in the portal, over the past couple of years or anything like that, but he saw it through the coaching changes and all that kind of stuff and stayed a Gamecock the entire time, which again is very rare these days.
1: No, it is very rare. And I think he definitely, he knows that things haven't been perfect here for sure. I think when we spoke to him before the year, media did, he was saying it was, it had been a little bit of a rough ride at times, but there's nowhere else he'd rather be. And, he's reaping the rewards of that. Again, he's their leading hitter right now, .280 batting average, .847 OPS, 8 homers, 30 RBIs. Like, he is putting together his best season by far from a stats standpoint. And, look, he just got finished out the right way. Got these last 7 games here plus another one in Hoover, and then that'll be it for his career at Carolina.
0: Yeah, and if this team was playing better and they were positioning themselves to make the NCAA tournament, him having his best year would obviously be a bigger storyline. But unfortunately, again, when the team isn't playing for a whole lot, that just kind of gets lost in the shuffle. But credit to him for playing his best baseball, here at the end.
1: Yeah, so, but hopefully, I know the season hasn't gone well, but hopefully, with the weather being nice this weekend, hopefully there'll be a decent crowd out there tomorrow for senior day. And yeah, again, those festivities begin at 12:30 p.m., which is 30 minutes before first pitch.
0: Yeah, so get out there, honor the seniors, and hopefully they can close things out here at Founders Park with a series win over Alabama this weekend. We'll keep the baseball conversation going on the other side. It's time for the next installment of our head coaching search, Head to Head. Today, Christian Ostrander versus Josh Jordan, who's going to move on to next week. We'll discuss that coming up next. It is the Extra Point. It's our head and Jack Veltry. We are live at Pro Swing here in Forest Acres, hanging out from 9 until noon. Come by and see us on your Friday here on The Game.
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0: right, welcome back in. Extra Point, Tyler Head, Jack Veltri, hanging out with you here at Pro Swing in Forest Acres. Going to be out here all morning long from 9 until noon, so hopefully we'll see some of y'all as the morning does roll along. And as we've been talking baseball already in this hour, it's time for the next installment of our Head Coach Head-to-Head Gauntlet, where each week we've paired two coaching candidates head to head to see who's going to advance on to the next day. At the end of week number one, Christian Ostrander has lasted the longest, and today he goes up against Josh Jordan, the current assistant coach over at LSU. Obviously, been a part of the last couple of national championship teams with them in 2023 and 2025. I'll say, for a guy that's never been a head coach before, he's got quite an impressive resume.
1: No, he certainly does. So, yeah, he's been at LSU since the 2023 season. He was hired July 8th, 2022. So he has been at LSU since essentially when Paul Maneri went into his first retirement. So he was a part of the group that came in with Jay Johnson. But, yeah, very impactful in LSU's last two national championships in 23 and 25. Get this, as far as recruiting goes, his 24 and 23 recruiting classes were ranked number 2 and number 3, respectively, by Baseball America. So this guy can recruit. And honestly, I saw it firsthand over the weekend here when I was at LSU. Some of the freshmen that they have are really, really good players. So he knows how to get the most out of these guys. Even during a disappointing year, LSU's offense has still been fairly good, and they're turning it up at the right time. So there's a lot to like about this guy.
0: Yeah, he's been credited for the LSU offense taking the jump over the past couple of years. It's obviously led them to a couple national championships, as you mentioned. He's also the recruiting coordinator as well, and obviously LSU was always stacked with tons and tons of talent. Was the 2018 Baseball America Assistant Coach of the Year when he was at Duke. And really interesting thing to note, when he was over at Duke as an assistant there, they hadn't made the NCAA tournament in 55 years. He gets hired on that staff, a promoter to an assistant in 2016. They immediately make the NCAA tournament 4 out of the next 6 years before he goes over to LSU, and there's a lot of credit given to him as to why that is. So again, he's a guy that, unlike some of our candidates this week, that doesn't have any actual head coaching experience, but I don't think you could find a better assistant coach resume than what he has.
1: Yeah, no, he's certainly got a good resume. Again, worked under Chris Pollard at Duke, has worked under Jay Johnson at LSU, so he's worked under some very good head coaches and been at some good programs. And again, from a recruiting standpoint, the guy gets it done. LSU has had so many good players over the last few years come to, you know, Baton Rouge, whether it's from high school or from the transfer portal, like a lot of talented players. And from an offensive standpoint, he brings, you know, exactly what you're looking for. So as far as assistants go, if you're looking for somebody that can recruit and get you results hitting-wise, he might be your guy. But then again, I think there's something to be said for the value of having someone that has been a head coach before at the Division I level that really does matter.
0: And for a reminder, because again, yesterday we advanced Christian Ostrander on, who's currently the coach at Southern Miss. He's got that team positioned in the top 15 right now, set to be a host once again in the NCAA tournament coming up here in a couple of weeks. He was a two-time state champion at the JUCO level at Jones Community College, was a runner-up at the JUCO Division II World Series back in 2011, has won 40-plus games and two tournament appearances in his prior two seasons at Southern Miss. He's the classic example of a guy that's quite literally won everywhere that he's been. He just doesn't have like SEC experience as of yet, but it would make a lot of sense for him to make the jump up. So we're kind of balancing a guy with a very impressive resume with a longer tenure as a head coach versus a guy that, again, may have the best assistant coach resume you can find with no head coaching experience.
1: Yeah, that's the thing, is which one of these guys would be ready to take the jump, I think, is the big thing. And I think from Jordan's standpoint, he's done a good job at LSU. He's got a good thing going there. I know LSU hasn't had the best season, but I fully expect LSU to be fine. But I also think there's going to be that run it back mentality with LSU. So I don't know. We'll see if Jordan gets any looks. But as far as Ostrander goes, I feel like he's probably the more ready guy to take that next. It just feels like the logical next step in the progression here of, did so well at Jones Community College, has done really well at Southern Miss. We're going to see where their season ends up going. But right now, they look to be, you know, top 10 RPI. They look to be really on the track of maybe being a host in an NCAA regional this year, and then from there potentially competing even deeper into the postseason. So it just seems like if you're going to pick somebody here, Ostert is probably the guy that looks more ready to be the next, you know, be a coach at a higher level.
0: Here's an interesting text from Nameless Texter on the Firehouse Subs text line at 803-404-6100. Said, for discussion's sake, sounds like Josh Jordan sounds a lot like Chad Holbrook. Somebody extremely successful from an assistant coach level. Obviously, was at North Carolina before coming over and being the assistant under Ray Tanner here at Carolina, which led North Carolina was making the College World Series a lot back in the day. Obviously, he was a part of those, you know, national championship teams for Carolina before being handed the reins. And obviously, he was good, but not like great, right? Which is why, you know, you move on from him, go to Kingston. We're obviously in the situation that we're in now, but that is a pretty, I think, apt comparison considering the resume of what Josh Jordan has compared to what Chad Holbrook had prior to taking over as the head coach here.
1: Yeah, I mean, it's a, you know, I know a lot of people are going to say, like, I think it was just one of those hires that just didn't work out as you would have hoped. Like, you missed the postseason twice in 5 years. His win-loss record was really good. 200-106, 654 winning percentage. Again, got South Carolina to two super regionals. So, I mean, look, that's farther along than they've been in a little bit here. But, yeah, I understand, like, you know, it was just a hire that just didn't work out overall. And maybe that could be a similar case here with Jordan. I don't know. I feel like the comparison here would be him taking over at LSU whenever Jay Johnson's done.
0: Well, I think it's kind of interesting if we're going to go off the Chad Holbrook comparison, because you're right, you know, three tournament appearances, two super regionals, all those within the first 4 years. He was here at Carolina, was fired after the 2017 season. Considering where the program's at right now, if you told me that whoever they end up hiring was going to make two super regionals in their first 4 years, we take that, right? Because, again, you've taken some steps back from where you were, you know, 10, 15 years ago when you made the move to make Chad Holbrook the head coach. So, by comparison's sake, we take what Chad Holbrook did right now in a heartbeat, considering you're a long way away from that.
1: It's just the times were different back then.
0: They were.
1: Because the expectations are still high here at South Carolina, but they're definitely not at where they were, you know, when you're coming off three straight appearances in the College World Series and you're two-time national champions, you just lost in the College World Series final in your third year. So, yeah, the expectations are definitely different. And you were taking over for the greatest coach this program has ever seen, Ray Tanner.

0: I feel like that's a risk you shouldn't be taking at this point in time. You know what I mean? Like, I want somebody. And again, Ostrander, everywhere he's been, he's won. Again, the only thing he hasn't done at, you know, at Southern Miss is taken them to a super regional and obviously Omaha yet. But again, we talked about it yesterday. The resources he's dealing with are much less compared to everywhere, certainly maybe even compared to a place like Coastal Carolina. So I see the potential in him, and I think he can come in here and be a winner right away. So I think we're safe with advancing him on to next week.
1: Yes, I would say let's advance Christian Ostrander. Jordan's a good coach, but again, I think you're right. With this hire, really having the head coaching experience matters, especially at the D1 level. And a guy like this, that will probably be one of the bigger names besides Schnall from a mid-major standpoint, Ostrander's probably that next guy.
0: So congratulations, Christian Ostrander. You're the winner of week number one. So we've had five matchups, and you'll advance on into next week.
1: Yeah, he's won, what, the last three matchups? So.
0: It was yesterday because it was him and Parker yesterday, I believe. Yeah. So he's won the past two matchups, but he wins week number one for our gauntlet of head-to-head with the coaching hire. So we'll get more into this coming up next week as we try and figure out who the best head coach candidate for South Carolina is going to be. As we're talking baseball, as we head into this break, I meant to do this at the beginning of the segment, but I'll do it now before I forget. We do have two family four-pack tickets for Sunday's game against Alabama for callers number 3 and 4 right now at 803-404-6100. Again, two family four-pack tickets for callers number 3 and 4 at 803-404-6100. Kayla's standing by to take your call back in studio. We will talk college basketball coming up next as we have an official announcement on the NCAA tournament. We'll discuss what that means for Carolina and all of college basketball up next here on your Friday on the game.
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5: All right, welcome back in. It is the Extra Point. Tyler Head and Jack Feltry. We're hanging out with you here on your Friday on the Game. We are live at Pro Swing in Forest Acres. Again, going to be out here all morning long, so come by and see us. Place opens up in about 25 minutes. So hopefully you can come by and see us and hang out as your Friday does roll along. Well, Jack, we knew it was coming. We talked about this last week, the week before, as the final steps in the process were being taken. It was all but a formality of if not when, of when not if the NCAA tournament was going to officially expand. And yesterday, we got confirmation, 76 teams starting next year are going to be a part of the NCAA men's and women's tournament.
6: So you'll have you'll have 12 games going on with the opening round, which is, I guess that's what it's being called now, not the first four.
5: Well, you can't call it the first four because there's more than four games.
6: It's weird to call it the opening round because it's a play-in. It's not really the the round of 64 is the opening round of the tournament. That's the first round.
5: Does the NBA have rights to the phrase play-in? Is that trademarked?
6: They call it the play-in tournament. Is that what they call it, right? Play-in tournament?
5: I think they do.
6: But it's,
5: or maybe you're just trying to be different. I don't know.
6: Yeah, that beats me. Logically, it just doesn't make any sense. But as far as what we're getting here, I know a lot of people don't like this, and I don't think it's great at all. I think it's just, again, another way for it's corporate greed at its finest. More money coming in for the TV deals and all that. It's a way to get more mediocre teams in, is what I'm looking at here. Specifically with all these 12 seeds, you have six at-large games with 11 seeds. You have four 12 versus 12 games, and then two 11 versus 11. And then you have the automatic qualifiers, which is four 16 versus 16s and then two 15s.
5: Yeah, and that's the thing that bothers me, and I've said this many times before, that you have all these teams that are automatic qualifiers that would be in the 15 or 16 seeds that now have to play their way in, right? They don't get to be a part of the proper tournament despite the fact that they won their respective conference tournaments and punched their ticket. It's bothered me that they've been a part of the Final Four, and it bothers me more that we're now expanding this out to where that many more teams that, again, did what they needed to do to make the tournament still have to play their way in to be able to get to Thursday or Friday.
6: You're going to really get some bad teams in here, with specifically with the 11 and 12 seed matchups. You're just getting a lot of teams that probably should not be in. And this favors the big schools, but it really hurts the little guy in a lot of ways because, yeah, like, we've never had this before where 15 seeds have to play in a play-in game just to make the actual tournament. It was always just 16 seeds, which is fine. I understand that. But, yeah, just adding all this, all these extra games, we'll watch it, but it's just, it's silly to me.
5: And we've talked about it mainly from the men's perspective on things, but I think it's an even bigger waste of time for the women's tournament because that tournament is so much more chalky anyway. Again, we're routinely getting all the number one seeds in the Final Four. What, I think Virginia, since they expanded it last, you know, to 68, I think Virginia is only the only double-digit seed this past year that's even made it to the Sweet 16. So you're just including more teams. They're going to be losing in the first or second round anyway. Like, I don't see, besides being able to say, hey, we're in, what the benefit of this is.
6: And if we're looking at this from a number standpoint, like a TV revenue standpoint, which is what this is really about, for the women's side, I'm glad you brought that up. It's like, is it really going to make that much of a difference? You know, like, no disrespect, but people are watching the men's tournament in droves. The numbers will be fine for the men's. I just wonder, like, what is this going to add for the women's side of things from adding more games? You know what I mean?
5: Yeah, I truly don't get it, but it is what it is. Again, we knew it was coming for a while, and now it is officially confirmed. And by the way, the first round that, again, will be called March Madness opening round will be 12 games. Now that you're having so many games, it has to be in more than one place. So Dayton will still host games on Tuesday and Wednesday. There will be a second city, this per Nicole Arbaugh of NBC Sports, somewhere west of Dayton. So geographically, you're going to make it easier for teams, I guess, maybe more out towards the West Coast and give them a place to play. But there'll be three games on Tuesday and Wednesday at each site. So you have six total games across both those days. I imagine they'll position this where, you know, we're starting, you know, game number one at 12:30 or 1 o'clock. And pretty much like you have through Thursday and Friday, have games all day long as opposed to having just two games at night on Tuesday and Wednesday. So basically, you're expanding out to where you get full games that entire first week.
6: That's a full day of games. That's probably the only saving grace to it is, yeah, you would hopefully get full games. Hopefully it's not just put them all at night and that's it. Like, treat it like you would the first round of the tournament on that Thursday and Friday. And I think you can get decent. I would be interested to see how the viewership stacks up for if they do it like you say, like Tuesday and Wednesday versus Thursday and Friday, when you have those mid-afternoon games especially. Mm-hmm. That's always tradition for a lot of people, is to watch those games at 12 o'clock, 12:30, wherever you are, and the numbers are good. But I would be interested to see how that would be looking for these playing games.
5: Well, and here's the thing. The powers that be know that as much as we're complaining about this now, when the first opening round game tips off at 12:35 on that Tuesday in Dayton or wherever that other site is, we're going to watch, and they know we're going to watch because, again, we're still invested. We still care about the tournament itself, and technically speaking, the proper tournament is still the Field of 64. There's just more options for teams to play in now by expanding that.
6: Yeah.
5: Technically. Well, what this does for me, without a doubt, and we already positioned before we knew this was going to happen, that this was very much a make-or-break year for Lamont Paris. I feel like now there is absolutely zero excuse for South Carolina to not make the tournament if Lamont Paris wants to continue as the coach here. Like, you can't give me any kind of excuse if you can't get in a Field of 76.
6: No. You should get all the buyout money back if he does not make the Field of 76 now. That's what it does. It's an opportunity for more teams to get in. But then again, you're getting more mediocre teams in along the way. Like, this in reality, the Field of 76 with all these extra games should help get more mid-majors in.
5: But it should. It's not.
6: But it's not going to. You're going to get your, like, Virginia Tech last year. You're going to get, like, teams like that that probably don't deserve to be in, but they get in anyway. Like, the team, like an Auburn would have gotten in. Like, all those. And honestly, you know what else this hurts? This really hurts the NIT a little bit more because, yeah, if you don't make the NCAA tournament, like, what's the incentive to go play in the NIT? Like, not everyone's going to do what Auburn did this past year and go out there and win the whole thing and play. Like, there's just teams will not be doing that.
5: Yeah. So. Yeah, and for perspective, because you mentioned, like, you know, Auburn and Oklahoma would have gotten in this past year. So in most years, from an SEC perspective, if you're in, like, the top 12 or 13, you should be in a 76-team NCAA tournament. So, again, if we're kind of looking at the line in the sand of, okay, where does Carolina need to be? If you can get yourself within the top 12 in the SEC, that should be good enough to get in. Where, again, if Carolina's not there, then I think at that point we're saying, okay, this Lamont Paris experiment, it's not working. We need to go in a different direction.
6: Oh, yeah. No. Regardless, expansion or not, if they don't make the tournament this upcoming season, yeah, you're pulling the plug. You didn't run it back just to miss the tournament and then keep moving forward. Now, like, obviously the buyout plays a big part in it, but it's going to go down and it'll get to about, I think, $10 million this upcoming season. So, yeah, if he doesn't make the tournament, adios. Like, that needs to be what happens here, because you're not bringing him back, putting in all this money into the program. Now you're hitting $10 million, apparently, in terms of resources in the program. So you got to make the tournament this year.
5: Yeah, well, we'll see what happens. Here's hoping that next year's men's basketball season is a lot more fun than the past two have been, obviously. And they're playing at the very least in that play-in, or excuse me, the opening round on that Tuesday or Wednesday, if not already being in the field of 64. So we'll see what happens. We'll come back, wrap up hour number one. A famous sports broadcasting duo is reuniting today. What are some of our favorites over the years? We'll discuss that coming up next. It is The Extra Point, Tyler Head and Jack Beltry, on your Friday, live from Pro Swing and Forest Acres here in the game.
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7: Well, you know what? 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But now, those same Pistons are up 2-0 on the Cleveland Cavaliers and look dominant. That's good news for a team that has Cade Cunningham clicking after a 107-97 win. I'm Drake Toll.
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5: All right, welcome back in. We are hanging out with you here on your Friday here at Pro Swing. Tyler Head, Jack Beltry. Our guy, Dreamy Josh, has got the Golf Zone Simulator fired up. And are we trying hole-in-ones again? All right. This is classic. He always goes to Pebble Beach and tries to get a hole-in-one on the par 3 for hole 7. He's done it before, but we'll keep. He's done it twice. Okay. Done it twice. So we'll keep track of if he's successful in doing that today.
6: Yeah, the shots are oof. That one just felt. Oof.
5: Well, he's just getting started. You got to warm up.
6: It's okay. Backwards hat.
5: He's already sweating. So yes. We're off to a good start.
6: Yes, but yeah, man.
5: Yeah, always cool to be out here. Again, if you haven't come out, check it out. Again, it's a full golfing experience. You know, in one setting. I was telling our guy Thomas here, you don't have to chase your ball here like on a real golf course. You know, it rolls back to you, and it's dynamic. The elevation, all that kind of stuff changes. So you get the full experience while hanging out in a nice climate controlled setting. Don't got to worry about the rain and all that. So always enjoy being out here at Pro Swing. So today, a famous sports broadcasting duo is reuniting.
6: In about 11 minutes here.
5: Top of the hour. Skip Bayless is going to be joining First Take, I think just for today. Again, he and Stephen A. had a very long history of debating each other every morning on ESPN. I'm sure we all grew up watching that, all that kind of stuff. So at least for today, they're reuniting. I can only imagine the things they're going to be debating. I'm sure LeBron versus Michael Jordan will come up at some point, because that's the classic debate those two seem to have so many times over the years. But it got me thinking, and it can be, you know, people that have passed on. It can be people that don't work together anymore. What's like a broadcast duo that you want to see maybe reunited or would love to have seen reunited at some point?
6: Well, as far as radio goes, Mad Dog and Francesa.
5: Okay.
6: I think that when the documentary came out, the 30 for 30 a few years ago, Mike mm-hmm. and the Mad Dog, I think they had reunited for some radio event.
5: It was like a I know what you're talking about. I actually went back and watched that again a couple months ago. But it wasn't like for a show. It was just an appearance type thing.
6: So that would be a duo that definitely sticks out to me. What about you?
5: You know what my favorite broadcast team of all time is? And I know a lot of people don't like Gary Danielson. Vern Lundquist and Gary Danielson CBS back in the day. Like, and it was more Vern than Gary, but like, that was always my favorite. SEC 3:30 on Saturdays, like that to me just screams nostalgia.
6: I agree. That's a very good one there. You know, it's funny I'm saying this as a Yankee fan, but I can respect it. The Mets broadcast booth with SNY with Gary, Keith, and Ron, that's always a really good. That might be one of the best broadcasts. And of course, I'm talking about Gary Coe and Keith Hernandez and Ron Darling. That's a really good one there on SNY. But yeah, no, you're definitely right about CBS with SEC.
5: Kale, you got one?
11: Yeah, I was actually going to say the one that you just said, Tyler. That's my favorite duo of all time. To this day, I still go back during the summer and even during the winter sometimes and, and watch SEC on CBS games from like the 2010s to just listen to that duo again, because Vern Lundquist is my favorite sports broadcaster of all time, and he's the reason I wanted to get into this industry.
5: Mine too. I love Uncle Vern. I know, and like Gary Daniels said, I think he was controversial to a lot of people, because in his last couple of years, I realized a lot of people didn't like him, but he is always my favorite.
6: What's the best current duo that you're a fan of?
5: Oh man, that's a great question. And again, we can take this across all sports.
6: Yeah.
5: Buck and Aikman are really good on Monday Night Football because they've been doing it together for so long.
6: I kind of wish they were still doing it on Fox.
5: Yeah.
6: It feel like I like it on ESPN, but there's just something magical about them on Fox every Saturday, like, or Sunday at 4:25 or whatever. Mm. But yeah, they're good on ESPN together. I'm trying to think of like other... I think Herb Street and Fowler are a little overrated. I think they're good, but they're not my favorite.
5: Who does Joe Tessitore usually do games with?
6: He does it with him and Greg McElroy.
5: That's right. Yeah, yeah.
6: That's a good.
5: And I like Joe Tessitore a lot in general.
6: Yeah.
5: I think that's a pretty good pairing usually.
6: Who does McDonough do it with?
5: It
6: was Todd Blackledge for the longest time.
5: It was Blackledge. It's different now. Dang, I can picture my mind, but I'm forgetting. Is it Jesse Palmer?
6: It might be.
11: I thought Joe Tessitore did it with Jesse.
6: Maybe he does do it. You know, you know what? Here we go, Tyler. We do have it messed up.
5: Okay.
6: Yeah, I think it is Jesse that does it with Joe Tessitore, and then McElroy does it with McDonough, I think, now. I think that's... I'm pretty positive that's how I think we may have just gotten the... color guy.
5: Sure. Yeah. Let's see here.
11: I always forget who he does it with, but one of the guys I really love that I think is underrated is Bob Wischusen.
5: Yeah, you're right. By the way, McDonough and McElroy. That's the current combo, and then it's Tessitore and Jesse Palmer.
6: Yes, that's a good one there. As far as NFL goes, you know, I'd like to say Jim Nantz and Tony Romo.
5: Tony's falling off, man.
6: Dude, I'm not. I like Nantz, but I'm not in on Romo, man.
5: I will say, I think Kevin Burkhardt and Tom Brady have gotten... Tom's gotten a lot better.
6: Yeah, Brady's gotten so much better. Although, I will say, this was probably the perfect duo with Olsen and Burkhardt.
5: Yeah, Olsen's really damn good.
6: Greg Olsen got screwed over in that whole case. It's just...
5: Yeah.
6: But it's like, you're not saying... Fox is never saying no to Tom Brady.
5: Of course, I get it. And he has gotten better, but yeah, I think Olsen, his personality is really good for that. Brady's personality, not quite. Very insightful, very informative. He's still working out the kinks, but I think Olsen did a great job.
6: Yeah, so there's some good duos out there. Anything in the debate industry talking? I don't think there's really any. Like, Skip and Stephen A., love them or hate them, I think they are very entertaining.
5: Yeah. Honestly, I used to love Mike and Mike back in the day.
6: Ah, man,
5: like,
6: Mike and Mike.
5: That's one of the things that got me into sports radio. So a reunion of them would be cool.
6: It would be. That's the next one we need.
5: Maybe so. I don't know where they're at friendship-wise anymore, but we'll obviously see. Hour number two on the way. It is the Extra Point. We're live at Pro Swing here in Forest Acres on the game.
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9: 2025 started off kind of rough for me because I was told I was probably going to need rotator cuff surgery, and I didn't want to go through the rehab. I didn't want to get cut open. And then I found QC Kinetics. QC Kinetics is a pioneer in regenerative orthopedics, and they're right there on Sunset Boulevard in West Columbia. The fact that I didn't have to get surgery and I was able to start playing tennis again by the summer blew my mind. And QC Kinetics didn't just benefit me. 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
2: All right, welcome back in. It is the Extra Point. Hour number two, Tyler Head, Jack Veltry. We're hanging out here at Pro Swing Columbia out in Forest Acres. Location just opened up, so you can come by and hang out with us as we're going to be broadcasting out here all the way up until noon. A lot of cool things going on here at Pro Swing, by the way. Again, as I mentioned, Dreamy Josh over there trying to make a hole-in-one over at Pebble Beach on the par 3, hole 7. We'll keep you updated on that as the morning goes along. But I was just told in the break, they are going to be giving away a pink Yeti cooler for Mother's Day later on today. You still have time to enter. If you go to their Facebook page or their Instagram, like, share, and comment for entries, and maybe you can win yourself a pink Yeti cooler for Mother's Day this upcoming weekend. Again, go to Pro Swing Columbia's Facebook page or Instagram page to enter for that contest. They'll be giving that away or announcing the winner coming up a little bit later on today. And again, always appreciate the opportunity to be out here at Pro Swing Columbia. Have you heard the clip of Bryson DeChambeau talking about potentially re-entering PGA and how that process might go?
3: No, I haven't.
2: Calling this on the fly here, Kale. Cut number 9 from today's list. This is Bryson DeChambeau talking the other day about possibly re-entering PGA and how that might go.
4: I think that there's a way to solve any problem. You know, it's really about if the membership wants me back and if they if they want me back. That's really what it's about. It's not anybody, I don't think it's even Brian Rolapp or anybody that's a top executive. It's really if the players want me back, and if not, then I understand that.
2: So as LIV is coming to an end with the Saudi Public Investment Fund, you know, rescinding their financial support, that became the next question is, okay, how do a lot of these guys that have deflected to LIV reintegrate to PGA, if at all? And Bryson DeChambeau is a polarizing and at times controversial figure in the golf world, and it sounds like that relationship is still a bit prickly there. So not a guarantee that he comes back.
3: I think he's always meant well. But yeah, some of his stuff rubs people the wrong way. And I think it's more so Bryson getting with the times and kind of changing while some people live in the past a little bit. And, you know, he's the guy that does all the YouTube and whatnot. And he's got a popular, you know, following from that standpoint. But yeah, again, this is stuff he probably wouldn't have been able to do if he were still on the PGA Tour.
2: Right.
3: But, you know, I understand why some guys took the money and ran to join. It's a lot of money. You know, it's life-changing money. And look, I mean, you're guaranteed money. You know, with the tour, you know, you're trying to just win each weekend, and you have to rely a lot on sponsorships and whatnot. So, you know, I don't know. If Bryson weren't such a controversial figure, I think it'd be pretty simple to be like, yeah, he can come back. But I don't know. I think he'll definitely probably be able to, I would think, just because of his brand and everything and you know, the type of golfer he is. But, you know, I don't think it's going to be the same for a lot of guys. A lot of these guys, I mean, even the smaller guys, I wonder how it affects them. The guys that maybe just aren't really doing anything on the LIV Tour. Like, why would you bring them to the PGA if they're struggling out at LIV?
2: Yeah, they probably won't. Again, it'll be a couple of select higher-end guys that you integrate back in. But the other guys, I don't know, do you have to work your way back up to get into the PGA?
3: That's the other thing. Like, we're seeing that right now with Patrick Reed and Brooks Koepka. You know, they're kind of having to slowly earn. They're going to have to, whoever comes back is going to have to earn their way back.
2: Yeah.
3: It's just a matter of who is actually going to be welcomed back. And, you know, like Bryson said, he's sure that he would be welcomed back by the tour, you know, the officials and whatnot. But as far as, like, the players go, you know, like the Scotties, the Rorys of the world, especially Rory, like are those guys going to be down with him coming back? And I think that's probably the biggest hurdle to probably climb over here for him.
2: Yeah, we'll certainly see what happens. We closed out the last hour talking about sports broadcasting pairs we'd love to see reunited. Again, you can go into the past and have people that have passed away and all that kind of stuff. We actually had three straight texters all give the exact same answer. John Madden and Pat Summerall, maybe one of the greatest sports broadcasting duos of all time. That was, like, for me, and I'm a little bit older than you, I remember the very end of John Madden's career with Al Michaels on NBC on Sunday Night Football. I don't remember him and Pat Summerall, but I've heard plenty of the clips, watched plenty of the highlights. I know how great of a combo that was.
3: Yeah, I'm not too familiar. You know, Madden was, when was his last year? Like,
2: 06, I want to say. 06, 07, mid 2000s.
3: That would have been way before. Yeah, that would have been a few years before I really started watching football. Yeah, I can't really speak too much on it, but obviously I know how much of a legend John Madden is.
2: Yeah, and Pat, him and Pat Summerall were really good pairing together with that way their personalities kind of clashed and all that. So again, I don't have memories of listening to them, but I've heard plenty of the clips over the years, and certainly a great broadcast combination that if we had the opportunity to reunite them would obviously be really, really special. Getting into some college football now. I'm a sucker for bowl projections. I look at them in the offseason. I look at them during the season. I always like to kind of see how thoughts and perceptions on teams change. And, you know, for Carolina, a team that didn't make a bowl game a year ago, just being thought of as a team that can win at least six games and being playing somewhere in the month of December is a step forward from a year ago. Don't know how people feel about these certain projections, as recently both Brett McMurphy and Brad Crawford, McMurphy of On3, Crawford of CBS Sports, put out their latest updated bowl projections. McMurphy still has South Carolina playing in the Liberty Bowl, taking on Cincinnati, and then Brad Crawford has South Carolina playing in the Texas Bowl in December, taking on Utah. So, bowl game, that's at least taking a step in the right direction. Don't know if that's exactly where the fan base wants them to be, but better than going 4-8, I guess.
3: Better than going 4-8, but at the same time, you go to the Liberty Bowl. I was talking about this the other day with Kendall on GC Live. We're looking it up. I think it was Cincinnati and Navy, and I believe Navy had 11 wins, so it's a different story there. But Cincinnati from the Big 12 had, I believe, 6 wins, I want to say. So you're talking about going 6-6 potentially, and you know the other bowl game is Texas. I mean, that's maybe like a 7-5 record. Like, I just don't know if that's good enough, man. I get going back to a bowl game as a step in the right direction, but with all the talent you have on this roster, I feel like, and Kendall and I think we both agreed on this too, was 8 wins feels like really where you want to be. Like, you want to have a chance to get to 8 wins this season. I think that should be a realistic goal, and that goes beyond just making a bowl game.
2: Yeah, I think anything 8 wins and above we would deem to be a really successful season, considering what your schedule looks like. Obviously, we still don't know how all this talent, you know, transferring in is going to translate on the field and all that kind of stuff. But, you know, just by the standard for Carolina in general, anything 8 wins and above is considered a really good year. Now, again, Coach Beamer set himself up with the whole comments last year of, hey, this time next year, November, we're going to be looking at where we're at, you know, in terms of the playoff rankings and all that kind of stuff. So, again, he set himself up for that one. But, I mean, if they went, let's just go with Texas Bowl here, that again, Brad Crawford has them projected to play. And last year, LSU was in the Texas Bowl at 7-5. They lost Houston, so they ended the season 7-6. If Carolina went 7-5, made the Texas Bowl against whoever, win or lose, I still think that's enough to keep the Beamer train rolling. Like, because again, that would still be a significant step up from this past year. Not great, not exactly where everybody would want you to be, but it's a step in the right direction. And I think that would be enough to warrant probably keeping him around more. Again, I don't think it's as clear cut of like playoff or bust this year as even Beamer like set it up to be. I think going 7-5, a lot of fan base wouldn't agree with this. I think that's probably enough to say, okay, Beamer keeps the job.
3: Yeah, we got to keep it realistic, because until the day South Carolina actually does make the playoff, I don't think it's fair to hold South Carolina to playoff level expectations, especially coming off a 4-win season. So, yeah, if you can essentially almost flip the record around and get some, like, you got to get some good wins along the way to get the 7 wins. Like, you're going to have to probably beat Clemson. You're going to have to, you know, beat some some teams along the way during SEC play, you probably need at least one signature win, whether it's against A&M, Georgia, Bama, one of those teams. You definitely got to get somewhere because I think you can get off to a good start. But, yeah, you know, and again, by the time we get to the bowl game, like regardless of whether they win or lose that game, I think a decision would have already been made on the future, because after the regular season, if South Carolina goes like 6-6 and they decide to move on, well, that'll be well before the bowl game. So, you know, it's kind of irrelevant what happens in the bowl game at that stage. Honestly, the bowl game really does not matter because the guys are going to opt out, whatever. It's just, what do you do during the regular season that's going to keep this thing going into 2027?
2: Yeah, and even going 7-5 can look different in so many ways, right? Like, if you went 7-5 and you happen to lose one of those games to, like, Kent State, all right, now we're having a different conversation. But if you're going 7-5 and, you know, you lose to Alabama, you lose to Georgia, you know, you lose to Tennessee, but all those are, like, three-point games or whatever that come down to the very end, obviously not great because, once again, you're saying, hey, why can't they finish out games? But that's different than, like, all right, you lost five games and the average score of those games was, like, 24 points or something like that. So even a 7-5 season can take on a lot of different contexts. But regardless, having a three-win improvement from this past year and making it back to a bowl game is a step in the right direction that I hope at the very least we see this year, if not more.
3: Is any bowl game okay with you to, like, for South Carolina's sake, or it, like, obviously, like, the Liberty Bowl, Texas Bowl, I kind of think of those on, like, the lower end of SEC bowl games. Like, Birmingham's obviously at the bottom of the barrel.
2: Sure.
3: But you got, like, I think any of the Florida, you want to shoot for any of the Florida bowl games, I think, because that means you at least probably want to be in the ballpark of 8 to 9 games.
2: And I think there's something to be said about playing a bowl game in nice, sunny weather. As opposed to, like, because, like, the Liberty Bowl, it can be, like, 30 degrees.
3: You're in Memphis,
2: it can be
3: man.
2: Snowing. It can be raining, gray outside. Even, like, the Duke's Mayo Bowl right up the road, you know, it's cold, you know, it might be raining or whatever. Like, I think there's a certain, like, aesthetic and vibe to playing in sunny Florida as opposed to Birmingham or Memphis or Charlotte or wherever that makes you feel better about the ball game you got to.
3: By the way, did you see, speaking of the Mayo Bowl, did you see Alabama, Clemson, and McMurphy's prediction?
2: I did.
3: That's funny. That is great.
2: Like, and when Alabama went to the ReliaQuest Bowl now 2 seasons ago and lost to Michigan, I don't remember what the, like, fan turnout from that was. I don't think any Alabama fan would even entertain going to the Duke's Mayo Bowl because they're going to view that as so beneath what that program is. It may be nothing, and we got some agreeing over here. Yeah. That may be nothing but Clemson fans at that game.
3: Get ready to fire Kalen DeBoer if that's the case. Even though they just handed him out a brand new contract, I mean, it's, oh my God. When I saw that, I was like, that can't be right.
2: Yeah,
3: Alabama was supposed to really regress that much.
2: That would not be fun times in Tuscaloosa if they're looking at a Duke's Mayo Bowl.
3: No. But again, rounding this back out of South Carolina, I think anywhere in Florida, that would be. That, you want to know how I would deem a successful season? Getting to a Florida Bowl game, because that means you really did win 8, 9, 10 games potentially, and that's where you ultimately want to be if it's not going to be the playoff.
2: Yeah, again, I think we would deem that a step in the right direction, and again, like the bowl games now especially, because it used to be like a pecking order where it was like then the Capital One Bowl, now that we know is just the Citrus Bowl, then it was like the Outback Bowl, then it went, I forget the order, but like Liberty, Birmingham were kind of down on the bottom end, and it's a little bit more open in terms of what the individual host cities want in a team now, but typically again, you're looking at Liberty and Texas as being 6 to 7 wins, so again, if Carolina can be 8 plus wins, we'll consider that a really successful season. 7 or so, step in the right direction. 6-6, again, at least you're making a bowl game at that point, but I don't think anybody's overly satisfied with that. But hey, at least you'd be playing a 13th game at that point.
3: I guess so.
2: Yeah, we'll see. But again, bowl projections will continue as the offseason goes along, and always interested to see where the national people have Carolina as that does evolve. We'll take a look at some of the other headlines around college football coming up next, including some big marquee non-conference matchups being canceled and staying on schedule. We'll discuss that coming up next. It is The Extra Point. Tirehead Jack Beltry hanging out with you at Pro Swing here in Forest Acres on The Game.
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5: 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Right here on The Game. You could also ask Scott if he can still do that backflip on ice skates.
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2: Extra Point. We're broadcasting live here at Pro Swing out in Forest Acres. Josh, hole in one yet? No. How many shots have we taken? Hundreds. Okay, I see your the trail of all the shots you've taken. Your the spray chart is all over the place. So consistent. If we can get that average kind of in there in the middle, then maybe we can get a hole in one before we get out of here. You've got another hour and 40 minutes, so keep trying. So we'll keep you updated if Josh makes a hole-in-one there out at Pebble Beach. We're talking college football, again, discussing bowl projections there in the last segment. Of course, we're always keeping up with the debate of expanded playoffs and all those kind of things. We're also consistently talking about what feels like these marquee non-conference matchups being canceled left and right. Because, again, with the expanded playoffs, especially with the SEC, you know, going to non-conference games, there's a less incentive to play some of these huge non-conference matchups than there has been in years past. And yesterday was the latest example of this, where Florida State and Georgia had a home-and-home series canceled for 2007 and 2028. However, they are still working to play a neutral site matchup at some point in the future. At least they're still willing to play each other, but man, a home-and-home between Athens and Tallahassee would have been really, really cool for an early season matchup with both teams.
3: Would have been cool, but I think we're really, you know, we're going to see Ohio State, Texas this year out in Austin. That'll be cool, but like
2: we still get LSU and Clemson again in week one. So
3: but again, you're honoring the current deals that you have.
2: Yeah,
3: moving forward into the rest of the decade. I mean, this is just the beginning of the end of seeing these sort of matches, because obviously the criteria is that these games just don't hold the same weight. It's a loss if you lose a game. Maybe it changes if they expand to 24 and it's like, okay, you can take three losses on your schedule, and maybe teams will be more inclined to have that, you know, extra game like they are playing, like, you know, Ohio State, Texas or whatnot, the games that we mentioned. But, you know, beyond that, I mean, I just can't see this being the future here of the sport.
2: And, you know, for Georgia and Florida State, much like South Carolina, because both the SEC and the ACC have the requirement of playing one Power Four non-conference opponent every single year, well, those schools obviously have that built in. Georgia plays Georgia Tech every year. Florida State plays Florida, just like South Carolina plays Clemson. So they don't have to go out there and schedule any of these more games anymore if they don't feel like that's going to to benefit them. And again, a lot of those teams that have those built-in rivals that they say every single year are kind of following the same path. This is where I do want to give credit to Alabama and Ohio State, though, because yesterday Brett McMurphy of On3 reported they are keeping their home-and-home series for 2027 and 2028. Alabama did cancel a home-and-home series with Oklahoma State, but let's be honest. We'd be more excited about Alabama facing Ohio State than Oklahoma State in the next coming year. So good to see at least that home-and-home series between Tuscaloosa and Columbus stay on the books.
3: I think that's good to see. You'll see a few like that, I think, every year, as we should, but it's not going to be as frequent. It really is not. It's just there's a reason why, like, for instance, like here locally, South Carolina has canceled some of those home-and-homes with, like, Virginia Tech and whatnot, and you see the way Alabama's changing up some of its schedule and whatnot, just because right now in the current playoff, you need as many wins as you can get, and losing a game early in the year can really hinder your chances.
2: Yeah, well, and it's going to be so interesting, too, because, again, as I mentioned, for teams like Georgia, Florida State, South Carolina, Clemson, they already have that baked-in element of, okay, we know our rival every single year is going to satisfy that Power Four requirement. But for teams like Alabama, now, the Big Ten doesn't have the requirement to play a Power non-conference opponent, so this doesn't really apply to Ohio State. But how does Alabama choose to fill that in the next couple of years? Because their built-in rival every single year is Auburn. Than the SEC, they still have to go out there and schedule at least one Power Four opponent from somewhere else, the Big 12, the Big 10, or the ACC. Now, they could go kind of the easier route. They could say, hey, let's go play, you know, Boston College or something like that, and that checks the box. Not a matchup we're getting excited about. Or do they continue to go out there? Do they schedule a Texas Tech? Do they schedule maybe a Clemson? Do they still keep going after these higher end Power Four conference teams? Will be interesting to see.
3: Yeah, it'll be interesting for those that don't have like a built in rival, like your Georgias, South Carolinas of the world. They already have the rivalries with Clemson and Georgia.
2: Yeah.
3: And Clemson and Georgia Tech that already fill those voids. But yeah, it'll be interesting to see what those teams that don't have it, because you are right. Like, every team does need to play a Power Four non-con opponent every year. So it'll be interesting to see how some of these schools decide to fill that void. We'll still get some good matches, I'm sure. But, you know, I'm sure they're going to try to schedule the weakest of opponents as possible. Like, you're seeing, I think Alabama is playing, who is it, like, East Carolina this year? Obviously, it's not Power Four.
2: Yeah.
3: Those examples.
2: Yeah, because I think they had the series with West Virginia that they were going to play.
3: That got canceled,
2: and I think it was East Carolina that they replaced them with. So, yeah, and again, we've seen that across college football so much. But, again, schools like Alabama do, Texas, teams like that, do still have to schedule these kind of Power Four non-conference opponents because they don't have that element baked in every single year. And I'm going to be interested to see if we go to like 24 teams in a couple years, the way you get into that, whether it be automatic qualifiers or still having the committee decide, I think will be very influential on how these schedules go. Because if you think about it, if we went more of the, as we talked about yesterday, if we say, hey, you know, the SEC is going to get six teams in, so all you got to do is be top six in the SEC, you know, your resume doesn't matter as much, I think you create an incentive for these games more, because that can help you out from a seeding standpoint, but not necessarily hurt your ability to get in, because it then becomes about your conference record. Will we go that way? I don't know, but I think that route helps out making these games more viable in the future if we get to that point.
3: We need to get to a point again where these games need to matter, right? And yeah, if you lose, sure, it should affect you a little bit, but of course, like, any loss would affect you. But
2: yeah,
3: we've got to get to a point where teams are, again, they are, you know, being incentivized to play these games, so that way, you know, that they don't die out and that you just have meaningless games being played early in the year. Like, I mean, who wants to see South Carolina playing Towson and Kent State right now? But that's the byproduct of...
2: But they were supposed to play Miami.
3: Exactly.
2: That would have been awesome.
3: Would have been awesome. Next year, going to Hard Rock, like, that would have been sick. But, you know, because of the current way things are, you're essentially scaring teams off from playing those types of games, because you know it can hurt them in the long run.
2: Yeah, because, again, it's all about a committee of 13 people right now that, let's face it, some of them may not necessarily be qualified to make these decisions, looking at your resume and them determining if you're good enough to be a part of right now a 12-team field could be expanded to 24 as soon as next year. And if you take the power out of the committee's hands, where it's less of a beauty contest and it's like, how'd you win, who'd you play, and all that kind of stuff, I think you create an opportunity for one of these games to come back. Again, I'm against the 2014 playoff, but if we get there and that's the way we determine who gets in, you might see more of these games come back. We'll see.
3: Yeah, that's the way it's got. You got to make the games meaningful again. You got to have them matter in the grand scheme of things. Reward them for playing these sort of games.
2: Yeah, we'll see. But yeah, credit to Alabama and Ohio State for at least keeping those games on the books here in the next couple of years.

0: Aaron Rodgers, as well as yet another development in the Mike Vrabel, Diana Rossini situation. We'll discuss that on the other side. It is the Extra Point live at Pro Swing here at Forest Acres on your Friday on the game.
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0: 2025 started off kind of rough for me because I was told I was probably going to need rotator cuff surgery, and I didn't want to go through the rehab. 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
2: All right, welcome back in. Extra Points. Our head, Jack Feltzer, hanging out with you at Pro Swing Columbia here on Forest Acres on your Friday on the game. It is time for Who Sprung a Leak, brought to you by our friends over at American Leak Detection. I don't know if you've been keeping up with the SEC softball tournament, but no surprise, Oklahoma was the number one seed coming in. However, yesterday, they blew a five-run lead to Georgia, who hit three home runs in the fourth inning, tied the game up five, added two more insurance runs in the sixth, three runs in the sixth, two runs in the seventh to win the game 10-5 and knock Oklahoma out prior to the semifinals.
3: Yeah, just very shocking to see Oklahoma get knocked out, and it's not, they're going to be fine. They're going to be hosting regionals and whatnot, probably on their way to OKC when it's all said and done. But, yeah, a little bit of a surprise, no doubt.
2: Yeah, it's been a crazy week. We talked about Kentucky blowing their 3-1 lead the other day, trying to end their 23-game in conference losing streak. Obviously, unfortunately, South Carolina didn't make it past their first game, though they're still in a good position for the NCAA tournament. We'll find out Sunday where they're going to be heading, very likely as a number 2 seed. Last projection, I think, still had them going out to UCLA.
3: Yes, believe so. So I checked the projection this morning, but it was just more so about the top 16 seeds, not the full bracket. So there will be probably, I'm sure, Softball America, whoever, will put out a whole bracket before the thing gets going Sunday night. But, yeah, South Carolina definitely going to be a 2-seed somewhere.
2: I want to hit some NFL headlines now, as it's being reported in the past day or so that it looks like Aaron Rodgers is indeed going to return for another season as a quarterback of the Pittsburgh Steelers. I find it really funny because, again, I feel like we get into this conversation about Aaron Rodgers every offseason of the debate, is he going to play, is he going to retire? And he said, I think it was on the McAfee show right after this past season ended, that I don't want to really make this a thing, I don't want to draw it out. We're in May, the draft was a couple weeks ago, we still don't have from him a concrete answer on yes or no. So yes, indeed, he did once again drag this out.
3: Why are the Steelers settling here? Why are they letting this continue? You know, this is their fault just as much as anyone, letting it kind of run out like this and just not letting their foot down and be like, you know what, after that god-awful performance in the wild card round against the Texans, why would you even want him back? All the drama, the season didn't go as expected. I know you won the AFC North, but let's be honest, if the Ravens, if Tyler Loop could have made that kick there at the end, they're winning that game and the Steelers are going home. So, yeah, I mean, the Steelers, why not just try it out with one of these young quarterbacks? You got Rudolph, you got Will Howard, you drafted Drew Aller in the third round. It's time to see what one of these other quarterbacks can do.
2: Yeah, here's my thing, and there were moments last year, and I thought even in that final game of the regular season when they were playing the Ravens, you still see these occasional glimpses of like, oh, there's the old Aaron Rodgers. He'll make a play here or there that kind of reminds you of him from, you know, 5-6 years ago, MVP-level Aaron Rodgers, but it's not something that's sustained, right? Like, he doesn't put that together for a whole game. He's certainly not in the MVP conversation anymore. There's a ceiling to success now with Aaron Rodgers as your quarterback. Could the Pittsburgh Steelers win 9 or 10 games and make the postseason? Sure. Are they a threat for the Super Bowl? I don't think so.
3: No. It's more so, are they going to make the playoffs? And that's really it. I mean, you just look at these stat lines. It's just like he's an average quarterback right now. He's not what he was even a few years ago in the later stages of his career, winning an MVP with the Packers. Like, it's just, he's not the same quarterback. And, again, I think you just need to move on to the future here. And I think they've got a decent roster here. Like, you brought in Rico Dowdle to pair with Jaylen Warren. I think that's a good running back duo. You got Metcalf. You got Pittman. You added Jeremy Bernard. You got Freiermuth. Like, there's some nice weapons on this offense to make it work defensively. You got Watt, obviously. Cam Hayward's a little bit older. But you've got dudes on both sides of the ball. What you do at quarterback is going to be very interesting, though. Because I think, I don't know if Rudolph, Howard, or Aller are better than what you had. You know, Aaron Rodgers is obviously the best quarterback of that group.
2: Yeah.
3: But that's overall. As far as what you can do this season, I think any of those guys could be better than what Rodgers gave you last year.
2: Well, my question is, are you going to be able to compete with, like, Cincinnati in your own division, right? Because, yeah, the Ravens are kind of retooling, you know, by moving on from, you know, Harbaugh and bringing in Jesse Minter. Obviously, Cleveland's always going to be kind of a mess themselves. But, like, Cincinnati looks like they've primed themselves to legitimately make a Super Bowl run. Can you be better than that? Probably not.
3: No. Cincinnati, this is probably Cincinnati's year to win the AFC North, get back on track. As long as they stay healthy,
2: yeah,
3: it's their division to lose. The Steelers are probably second fill. And honestly, the way I look at it is, this should be the year to try out what you have at quarterback right now. Forget Rodgers. See what you have at quarterback, and if you find your guy for this year, great. If one of those three guys stands out, that's awesome.
2: Yeah.
3: If not, next year's quarterback class should be very loaded, and I think that's when you look at really taking the future at quarterback.
2: And I'm assuming, because what, Aller was a third-round pick, I want to say?
3: Third round.
2: Right now, you're kind of positioning him as like, okay, this is the guy that theoretically this year is going to sit behind Rodgers, and if Rodgers doesn't decide to play in 2027, then you're turning the reins over to him. Is he ready for that? Will he be that guy? I don't know, but it kind of seems like that's the direction they're going. You're right, next year's quarterback class theoretically should be better, but when you take a guy in the third round, that's kind of what tells me is, okay, you're kind of thinking this is the next guy in line with some time to develop.
3: Or even Will Howard. I think he gets slept on a little bit. He's already had a year to learn under Rodgers in that system, and you got Rudolph, obviously. I think Rudolph right now,
2: we know what Rudolph is, though.
3: Rudolph is he's serviceable to have as a backup.
2: Yeah.
3: But starting long-term, no. Will he probably be the starter to open the year if Rodgers isn't back? Sure, probably. But I think eventually you got to turn the keys over to Howard or Aller, whoever it is. See what they can give you. Give them some run. Kind of like what the Browns did, I guess, with like Shador as an example. Like, give him some run to play the rest of the year. Whatever the case is, no pressure, and then go out there, and if they stink it up, whatever, at least you know that what you had at quarterback this year.
2: In the past couple of days, we've gotten more layers to what's been going on with Diana Rossini and Mike Vrabel. The latest thing coming out about them renting a private boat back in the summer of 2021, when obviously he was still with the Titans at that point in time. She was several months pregnant. You can read all the details on that. We won't dive into that specific element of this, but more stuff keeps coming out about this. I'm sure there's more things we still don't know about yet that could be coming out. And with everything that emerges from this that makes another headline, my confidence in Mike Vrabel being the head coach for the Patriots is starting to diminish a little bit by the time week one rolls around.
3: But, I mean, I don't know about that. I mean, maybe.
2: Now, they did even look into Tomlin as, like, an emergency hire if they needed to.
3: Here's the thing. Until the NFL, let's say hypothetically, if the NFL needs to get involved in this, then I agree with you. Then you're kind of like, okay, is Vrabel's future actually in jeopardy? Until then, I don't think so.
2: Well, I don't think the NFL is ever going to get involved into it because he's not violating any league rules with what's going on.
3: Unless there's tampering or something.
2: Unless there's tampering, yeah. Which there's not been getting any indication that's being involved in this at all. I just think from an optics standpoint as an organization, this is getting more and more embarrassing for the Patriots, right? And look, the Patriots have dealt with plenty of bad optics over the years, but, and again, I don't know what the next bombshell to drop in this case is, and right now I still feel like, yeah, Mike Vrabel's going to be the head coach of the Patriots, but the more things that come out where it seems like there's something every single week, the more that confidence starts to shrink a little bit.
3: Until there's some reason. Again, this whole case, it's bad on both sides, but it's especially bad for, it's worse for Rossini because she's a reporter messing around with the head coach.
2: Yeah.
3: The head coach can mess around with whoever he really wants to, as long as it's not like a staff or anything. It's a bad look for Vrabel from the standpoint of, yeah, he's cheating on his wife and whatnot. And it's bad from that standpoint. But from, like, the job perspective, he's not breaking any rules or anything.
2: Well, the problem becomes, especially, again, as more things come out, can he still have respect in the locker room, right? Because you're leading this entire team, and if that entire team is against you, they don't have respect for you, that's a dynamic that's hard to fix. So I think that's where this thing could kind of fall apart for Vrabel's side of things.
3: I don't know. I heard Drake May talking the other day, and you know, it sounds like the locker room is far from being broken. Until... more, like, again, it feels like every day we're getting more details with the thing. Until the day comes where there's just some real heavy stuff that comes out that just is, like, unfixable.
2: Yeah.
3: Then I think Vrabel's going to be in a job, and I think things are going to be fine in New England. But, yeah, because, you're like you said, they've had their own share of issues over the years with Brady, Belichick, all these different...
2: Robert Kraft.
3: Yeah. As long as he's in charge, things probably won't change there.
2: Yeah. I don't know. It's just everything I've learned about this situation, I feel like it's been against my will because it just kind of pops up, and you have to read the headlines, so... what comes next, who knows, but we'll see. Again, he's still the coach of the Patriots right now. We'll see if that changes before the season does get here. We'll come back, wrap up hour number two, hit our future headlines of the weekend. What do we think is going to happen by the time we get back in here on Monday? We'll discuss that next here on the Extra Point on the Game.
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5: 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Well, we got you. All you have to do is text your name, your business, and your phone number to 803-404-6100. That's 803-404-6100. And we'll be in touch. There's no catch. Times are tough, and we're here just trying to help you get folks in the door of your business.
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2: And welcome back in. It is the Extra Point. Tyler Head and Jack Feltry wrapping up hour number two here on your Friday on the Game. Always cool to be hanging out here at Pro Swing in Forest Acres. We'll be out here until noon. And whenever we're at a Pro Swing, our guy Russ always makes it a point to come by and hang out. And today, he brought gifts, Jack. He got me a autographed Sports Illustrated from 2004 with Kurt Busch's autograph on the cover the year he won the championship. What did he bring you?
3: So, I was given, and Russ, right?
2: Yeah, Russ.
3: Shout out to Russ. He gave me a signed Bobby Richardson baseball. Who obviously coached at South Carolina back in the 70s.
2: Got
3: the Gamecocks to their first College World Series back in the day. More importantly, he was the 1960 World Series MVP with the Yankees.
2: Yeah.
3: So, of course, the only time that a losing team has had the most valuable player in the World Series, that was Bobby Richardson. So
2: That was awesome.
3: That will definitely be going in a case or something. I might need to run over to Walmart after this and go get one, because that is absolutely awesome.
2: Now, you got a lot of autographs? You big autograph guy?
3: I used to be back in the day. I would go autograph hunting whenever, like, because, you know, living in Fort Mill, the Knights are like 30 minutes away. So whenever a big name would be on like a rehab assignment,
2: right?
3: Like, I think I have like a Vlad Jr. autograph somewhere in my collection, but I have a few Gleyber Torres, but nothing like this. That's awesome. That made my day. So thank you, Russ. I really appreciate it.
2: Russ is the man. Yeah. Anytime we're out here at Pro Swing, he always stops by. And this time he brought gifts. So appreciate that, Russ. I'll have to find a place on my shelf for that one. I'm running out of shelf space. I have a big collection of NASCAR things that it's overflowing now. I need a second shelf. But I will definitely find a place for that. Maybe even a case for that, too, to preserve that. So appreciate it, Russ. Thanks for coming by, as always. As we wrap up the hour here, as we do every Friday, looking ahead to the weekend, a lot of things going on. Got NBA playoffs, Stanley Cup playoffs, obviously Major League Baseball, college baseball, softball is wrapping up its conference tournaments. It'll be Selection Sunday coming up this weekend. Where are you looking for your future headline?
3: Oh, well, after the way last night's game went, the Carolina Hurricanes are 7-0.
2: That's right.
3: They're 7-0 in the postseason.
2: They beat the crap out of the Flyers last night.
3: Yeah, 4-1. And I was talking with Caroline this morning, who's a huge Hurricanes fan. I watched a little bit of the game last night. I saw them win. But she was saying that was probably the best the Flyers have played all postseason, and they still lost 4-1. It's tough to sweep, but I think the Canes are going to get it done.
2: Okay.
3: They would play on Saturday for the clincher in Philly. They'd be 8-0 after that. I'm going to take the... There is a possibility, if they get to Monday, Caroline and I have talked, we might go to Game 5 out in Raleigh. which would be the clinchers. I would prefer that, but I'm going to take the Canes to sweep here. They've got all the momentum right now, and they'll sweep for the first two rounds of the postseason.
2: For the sake of going, you would want the gentleman sweep, where the Flyers at least get one game to push it to five.
3: But I think in some cases, like the Ottawa series last round, like if that series got to a fifth game, I'd be a little bit more nervous because it's like, oh, the Canes got really beat up in that game. You just don't want to take chances. If you can win the game,
2: sure,
3: just do it. Get the sweep. And I think the Canes are going to handle business on Saturday.
2: Yeah, that'd be really cool. And, again, I don't have a NHL team that I root for. So the Canes,
3: the Thrashers, man. They don't exist anymore.
2: Well, they might exist again in the future. I don't know. That debate keeps coming up constantly. They might bring him back. They might not. Again, Atlanta's lost two hockey teams to Canada in their history. So why not have a third you can lose to the brothers from up north? Yeah. I guess.
3: So what you got for your headline?
2: I'm looking ahead to this weekend. It's a huge series for the Braves, who did lose their first series of the season this past week, against the Mariners. The next six games are huge. They got the Dodgers this weekend on the road, and they come back home Tuesday to take a three-game set against the Chicago Cubs. I'm looking. This is going to be a very specific headline.
3: Let's hear it.
2: Spencer Strider made his debut for the season this past weekend against the Rockies. It was an okay outing. 3 1/3 innings, four hits with three earned runs. One home run included in that. We and the Braves done a really good job without him, you know, returning yet until this past weekend. We're all waiting to see Spencer Strider return to that form that he was a couple seasons ago. My headline for this weekend, again, it's the Dodgers. He's pitching tomorrow in the Saturday game. I'm hoping at least for five full innings and less or two or fewer runs allowed. Okay. I think that's a very obtainable goal. So five innings. Two or fewer runs earned for Strider in his second start of the season.
3: You better write this down.
2: Yeah, I do need to write that down.
3: All right, let's add in another prediction here.
2: Okay, all right.
3: Are we going to see Jim Jarvis get his first major league hit this week?
2: Ooh, that's a, you know what? Sure, why not?
3: Especially since he's a California kid.
2: Yeah, that'd
3: he's
2: be cool.
3: He's from San Diego.
2: His family will actually get to see him this weekend because they weren't able to make it to the Mariners game the other day. I think that'd be cool.
3: Bold prediction, first MLB home runs this weekend for him.
2: You think it's going to be a home run?
3: I think his first hit will be a home run.
2: Okay. That'd be pretty cool.
3: That would be pretty sick. First hit will be a home run. That's the coolest when you see a home run for the first hit.
2: So oh, yeah.
3: We'll see. Especially with all those factors out there, being at Dodger Stadium, sure. I'm sure he grew up a Padres fan as a kid, so I'm sure that'll be cool for him.
2: You know, I don't know. I don't think...
3: Because he's from San Diego, went to school out there.
2: Yeah, that would make a lot of sense. Now, again, you can be in a city and root for a different team, but if you're going to go hometown, yeah. That might make it all the more special. Regardless, huge series this weekend. Again, I said it the other day, if the Braves can get through these next six games with like a 3-3 split, I'll take that. I'll be satisfied.
3: I think they can go 4-2 or better, man.
2: That'd be great. But anything 3-3 or better, I'll take. Because if you haven't looked, the Cubs are red hot right now.
3: Oh, the Cubs are playing good ball.
2: What, 9 in a row?
3: I'll tell you what. The NL is just a completely different animal compared to the AL.
2: Yep, for sure. Well, that'll do it for the Extra Point. Coming up next, Gamecock Central Takeover Hour as we continue on live from Pro Swing here in Forest Acres on the game.

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0: Welcome back in. 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On your Friday, we're live at Pro Swing in Forest Acres. Things get a little bit busy around here. Got some folks hanging out on the Golf Zone simulators. Dreamy Josh still attempting that hole in one. That actually might have been the best shot he's had all day. And a little bit to the left. Still no hole in one yet, right? All right, we're still chasing it. He's been at it for like an hour, so he's got another hour to go.
1: He said 2 hours.
0: Or 2 hours, sorry. I was trying to be generous.
1: He's sweating. He's putting in work.
0: Well, he was sweating after like the first swing.
1: Well, I mean,
0: he took like five swings and he's over there
1: working hard,
0: his face with a towel.
1: Pebble Beach. He's had a few good ones. If you get the flyover on the simulator, that's a good sign. So he's gotten maybe four or five of those.
0: Okay.
1: No hole in one yet.
0: A little short on that one.
2: Are these all the trails of his shots?
0: They are, yes. His spray chart.
1: He's spray.
2: Okay. And the sweat spray,
0: yes,
2: as well. If you get too close, I think
0: he's gone left, he's gone right, he's gone short, he's gone long.
2: Is he going down the middle?
0: He's done everything but a hole in one.
1: Josh hits all fields. That's what he does.
2: Up.
0: Nope.
2: Close. About to say with the pressure.
0: Well, and you guys have been on it. We tell people all the time these are so cool because quite literally it's a full golf course experience on a simulator. Don't got to chase your ball. I know Josh is sweating, but you are in a climate-controlled environment. So, especially for a weekend where it might be raining, great to come down here, hang out, play some golf. Again, we got TVs on, so you can keep up with all the sports action going on. And always fun to be out here at Pro Swing.
2: Well, and you can hit your ball in the ocean and not have to go get it.
0: That's right, yeah. No waterfowls here, technically.
2: You know, for people who maybe enjoy playing golf but don't enjoy having to chase their ball, like this is
0: it's perfect.
2: It's a learning experience.
0: It definitely is. It is perfect, and we'll keep you updated if any time in the next hour if Josh does end up getting the hole. We'll know.
2: This little graphic also tells you how bad you are.
0: Oh yeah, yeah. It
2: pops up.
0: Yeah, it tells you, it keeps you up with your progress, and if you hear an excited scream in the background, that's Dreamy Josh making a hole-in-one. But, always excited to be out here hanging out at Pro Swing, and again, we're going up until noon, so come by and see us if you're going to be hanging out or going to be in the area. What's not as fun as Pro Swing, unfortunately, has been Gamecock baseball this season, and they are taking on Alabama this weekend. Final series over at Founders Park. Water some seniors this weekend. We'll get to them in a moment, but guys, you know, this past weekend against LSU kind of felt like, you know, the last nail in the coffin of hope for what this regular season could be. Not really playing for anything these next couple weeks. Obviously, your path to making the postseason runs through Hoover in a couple weeks and winning five games there. So at this point, you're looking at an Alabama team that is looking at to be a host in the NCAA tournament in a couple weeks. At most, maybe you hope you can play spoiler and find some joy in that. But interested to see where the team's head is at this weekend.
2: Yeah, I think, guys, you also are just sort of playing for a lot of these guys for a last opportunity at Founders Park. You know, with it being a senior day, senior night, however you want to say it, there's got to be something to play for there that goes beyond just the record, goes beyond just the fact that, you know, if you don't run through the SEC tournament, you're not going to get into the postseason. So I did see a thing. I don't know exactly how this was calculated that said South Carolina has a 3% chance to make the tournament. Did you see that?
0: Yeah.
2: That's from a betting market.
0: Josh sent me that this morning from Kalshi,
2: yeah.
0: Which that's it's not specifically sports betting. It's the prediction market.
2: You can predict anything.
0: You can predict anything, I guess, and they had a better chance of making it than, like, Tennessee and, like, Mississippi State or something like that. So I don't know where the numbers come from, but if you want to take action on that, feel free. I wouldn't recommend it.
2: Yeah, I would not either. Yeah, it's just, again, I feel like we have the same conversations, man. It's been a tough year. A lot of people, frankly, you know, I don't mean this disrespectful to these kids. They're going to go out there and, you know, complete their careers. But, you know, a lot of the fans are kind of just ready to see what happens next, to be completely honest. And, you know, I think if you've been paying attention to the three kind of Gamecock Club road trip stops, and Donati has been asked at, I think, all three of them about the baseball job. And, you know, he basically has said, hey, we're getting the right type of conversations. We're getting the right type of interest. And now you know, I think it really turns into, like, hey, let's go hire a coach. You know, I know reported right after the move was made, Chris, that this is not going to be a job where you can go out and just go ahead and hire somebody just because you and Maneri kind of parted ways early on. Like, you're going to go use this for a vetting process, and then once you get towards the end of the season, you're going to try to actually go out and find the right person. But I do think the head start still helps from that standpoint of just not being back against the wall in terms of the information you're gathering. But I think this thing will kind of kick into high gear here very soon. And maybe already has as we're kind of getting towards the end of the season.
1: Yeah, you always hear that thing about ADs, you know, keeping the list in their drawer, or, you know, notes app on your phone or wherever you may keep it, or just in your head about, hey, if we got a coaching change, where could we possibly go? And of course, once you get into it, you'll get new information, and guys will quickly drop off the list. New guys will get on that list, but it's a different situation if you don't anticipate the possibility of maybe having a coaching search versus, you know, knowing that that's where you're at and being able to dive into it. And so that head start didn't help them, you know, get a literal head start on getting this process going of actually hiring the coach. But it does let you do vetting. It lets you get the search firm in place. It lets you kind of set your parameters, I would say, you know, before you get into it. And so I remember, you know, after that first meeting in Spartanburg, Gamecock Club Tour meeting, Donati had mentioned that the next week, which would have, I guess, been the beginning of this week, they were going to have a meeting, kind of set the course for where they were going to go. And so now we're at the part where I don't know that we'll start hearing things yet, per se, but things are starting to happen. Donati's already mentioned, hey, we've got a lot of interest in this job already. And we've talked about this. This is still a really good job. That's not, I don't think, just a throwaway line from an AD at a school. This job's highly coveted. It's a great job. Like, there are a lot of reasons, despite how things have gone on the field, to think that this is still a really, really good job. And so that process will now get started more in earnest, you know, in terms of actually making some moves towards getting a coach. And I think you're right, Wes. That's what fans want to see. They're ready to turn the page and see what's next, try to get this thing back on track.
0: Yeah, and again, when you made the decision to part ways with Maneri, again, basically a month and a half ago now, you knew it was going to be a while before you could really kind of sit down and interview these candidates. But as Donati has alluded to, you know, they've gauged the interest back channels, talking to agents or people in the know that can relay interest from the coach back to the program of, hey, here's a list of guys that we know are interested, that when their respective seasons are coming to an end, we know we can sit down with them and, you know, see where this goes. So, again, it's been a long wait up to this point already, and still got a couple more weeks. But, again, I think there's a lot of excitement and interest in which way Donati goes with this in terms of making his first major hire here at South Carolina.
2: Yeah, I think a clean slate for whoever is the coach. Not that you wanted to kind of bottom out the way South Carolina has, but now that it's happened, in a weird way, there are some silver linings to that, and that there's no real, I would say, there's no real expectation for the next coach to have to, like, continue doing anything in any way that you've done to this point, right? Other than, like, the baseline of, hey, you have to operate in a respectful manner. You have to operate, you know, with the right things, be about the right things off the field. Other than that, you know, I think whoever gets hired is going to kind of be empowered to come in and run this thing exactly however they see fit. It can be, as we've seen, it can be difficult to take over for someone who, you know, was literally like the best in the business at the time when Ray Tanner retired. So, you never want to be in this spot, but here they are. And I think people are just excited, man. They want to see where this is going to go. Does it end up being a current sitting head coach? Is it an assistant coach? You would imagine if it's an assistant coach, it's probably somebody who's currently in the SEC. Like, mm-hmm. I think if you're going to go the assistant coach route, then and kind of sacrifice some of that resume building experience, you're probably going to at least say, well, this guy's been in the SEC for X number of years. He understands not just the conference as a whole, like, hey, it's good, but understands. Like, I think there's some real value in knowing what you're going to face week in, week out in this league. Remember the thing that I think we all kind of cringed at when Maneri was like, yeah, I kind of didn't anticipate how good the league was going to be right now. And everybody was kind of like, well, have you been paying attention? But I think living in it, right? Like being a recruiting coordinator or being someone who has just been on the road recruiting and seeing these athletes that their current team has had to face week in, week out during conference play, I think that's a huge advantage. Guys, I know a lot of people always, we saw this, you know, when Beamer was hired. People, I want you to go get a sitting head coach.
0: Mm-hmm.
2: And obviously there are advantages, but I'm not really that convinced it has to be a sitting head coach. Because just because that coach has not been a head coach yet doesn't mean he's not the best coach of that pool of people. Now, is it harder to tell? You would probably argue yes.
0: Yeah.
2: But if you meet a guy and he checks all your boxes and you think this guy's the next big thing, you owe it to yourself to hire that guy, because if they're already at an SEC job, if they're already doing it at a super high level, the way the money is these days, chances are, even as good as this South Carolina job can be, they're not leaving an SEC head job to come to you. So you're trying to find the next. There's a certain amount of projection, regardless of whether it is a Big 12 head baseball coach or is it a current sitting high ranking SEC assistant coach. So I think you just hire the best guy possible. It's not even necessarily quite about the resume specifically.
1: Yeah, I think it's a good point. Like an SEC assistant, and I'm not saying that's who it's going to be or what it even should be, but there is a good argument for finding somebody from around the league if you go that route. They know, hey, I've recruited a kid who, you know, had offers from Florida and Arkansas and, you know, all these other schools. Mm-hmm. I know what it takes from a pitching, a hitting standpoint in this league specifically. I know what the NIL landscape is, right? And so that's just part of it. There's a lot of other things, obviously, that go into it. But, like, you look at what Tennessee did with Tony Vitello, right? He was an assistant. They felt like, you know, we got to build this thing up. We need a specific skill set. He goes out, turns that thing around. You know, his last 4 years, 4 or 5 years, I think they were 2 College World Series appearances, 1 title, 2 Supers. Won 60 games one year and won the College World Series.
2: That is absurd.
1: That doesn't mean, oh, if you hire an SEC coach, they're going to be assistant, they're going to be as good as him. You can point some examples otherwise of a guy from the SEC getting a head job and it not working out. The point is, I agree with you, Wes, you don't have to hire, hey, who's this guy who's got this long, you know, illustrious career as a head coach. You do have to find somebody with credentials, but that can take different forms, I think.
0: Yeah, and again, we'll see what that decision is coming up in about a month, but still baseball to be played between now and then. And this weekend, they're going to be honoring the seniors. We'll hear what Mina Lee had to say about Talmadge Leithcourt coming up next as the Gamecock Central Takeover Hour, presented by Firehouse Subs, rolls along here on your Friday, live from Pro Swing in Forest Acres on the Game.
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0: All right, welcome back in. 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And again, always appreciate them having us out here. The multiple times we've been able to come out just this year alone is always really, really fun. Any progress on our hole-in-one? Oh, that actually looked like a pretty good shot. That is going to land just short.
2: He got within a foot.
0: He's getting close.
1: Yeah, he put one within a foot of the pin a minute ago. So,
0: making progress.
1: Josh is dedicated to hole 7 on Pebble Beach. So
0: this is I've never seen him do anything but this hole. So he just spends 3 hours shooting this exact same shot over and over again. He'll get it eventually. I have faith in him. I do.
2: He'll still be here next time. He just hasn't left.
0: He just never leaves.
1: Next month, yeah.
0: Oh, man. Again, we've been talking some Gamecock baseball already in this hour. This weekend, it's going to be senior day tomorrow. Get out there a little bit early. Festivities start at 12:30 to honor this year's seniors, which include Ethan Lazama, Jake Randolph, Logan Sutter, and Luke Uhas, and Talmadge LeCroy. Of course, Talmadge LeCroy has been at South Carolina his entire college baseball career. Kale, this is going to be cut number 5. This is Monty Lee yesterday talking about reflecting on Talmadge LeCroy's career.
9: Well, I think part of it is he's been healthy and he's been able to play the position that he came here to play for a full season, which has been awesome to see. Up until this year, and you know, last year he had the injury, you know, so he missed the majority of the year due to that. But before that, you know, he had played in the infield primarily, had caught a little bit as a freshman. So I just think that just being able to catch for a full season has put him, in the position that he's always wanted to play. He's always wanted to be, you know, the guy back there. And I think what you're seeing is him putting together, in my opinion, his best season because of that, because I think he really sees himself as a catcher, an everyday catcher, a guy that can put together good at-bats and hit kind of anywhere in the order that you want him to hit. So that to me is the – and he's comfortable. I mean, I think he's comfortable with who he is as a player, and, his experiences, you know, good and bad have made him the player he is today. That's why he's the leader of this team this year.
0: Today's world of college sports in general, no matter what sport we're talking about, one guy spending an entire career at one program is something that is celebrated a lot more. And, you know, for Talmadge's career here at South Carolina, it's been such an interesting dynamic between him and the fan base. Go back to a couple years ago, you know, playing at third, some of the mistakes he was making in critical games late in the season. You know, he's had some ups and downs even at catcher this year. He's a guy that has been through a lot, dealt with a lot injury-wise and all that kind of stuff. And, again, you do give him credit for sticking it out even through coaching changes and all that kind of stuff to spend his entire career, you know, here as a Gamecock.
1: Yeah, I mean, the part that stinks, frankly, for Talmadge, he did come back. He's put together his best year. And, you know, that as a team, you don't have anything to show for it. You know what I mean? Like, in terms of, here's a guy that stuck around, improved. Like Monty said, he's playing the position that he was kind of meant to play all along and the position he wants to play. But yet, he doesn't get that team reward of, I came back, paid the dues, got healthy, got better. And you can think of a lot of examples of this. I mean, the primary reason that fans want to get this thing turned around, Jeremiah Donati, the administration, is to get more wins, to be competitive, to compete for the SEC championship, to compete and try to get back to Omaha, which hadn't been done obviously in a while here, to get back to that standard you're expecting. I think we've just seen too much of this. That's kind of a side symptom, you know, of all this, is that you have somebody like Talmadge who's done what he's done, and he's going to get honored on senior night, and I hope people give him the accolades that he deserves for doing all of what he's done, but just not having the chance, probably, you know, to play in the postseason unless they make some miracle run. You look even at like Ethan Petrie and what he did here.
0: Mm-hmm.
1: You know, similar deal at times where the season doesn't go how you want for those guys. A lot of the pitching this year, quite frankly, like, there have been stretches for this team where you look back on a series and go, man, like, the pitching gave you a chance to win. You couldn't hit enough to go out there and win a series or keep from getting swept. And so there's still been, and it is easy to forget, there have been some good individual performances this year, some really strong games. But as a team, they haven't been able to put it together. And that's the tough part of all this, I think.
2: Yeah, I think the thing I respect most about Luke Roy, though, is that it has not been sunshine and rainbows for him in his career. Like, I really think, there was some stuff spewed on social media.
1: Yeah.
2: Like, man, if it's me, I'm probably going somewhere else. Like, I think a lot of kids these days would have said, you know what, I need a fresh start, I'm going to pack it up, I'm going to go put on a different jersey, go to a different school, and just start over. And, I don't know if anybody would have blamed him for that, but I think it just speaks to, like, a lot of guys talk about, I love my school, love my alma mater, all that stuff. I think it truly did mean something to him to play in that park and to wear that uniform. There's a little bit of just a wholesome kind of old school, layer to that when you look at the fact that so much of it is about money these days. Even in baseball, like, it's not football money, but some of these guys are making really, really good money. So I think you just got to respect the mental toughness, too, of sticking it out, being like, yeah, I probably heard some things that, I didn't want to hear, but I'm going to come back and then go play well. You know, like how many guys kind of get put in a box where they're told by others, like, oh, this is who you are as a player, maybe you start to believe it a little bit. Like, maybe I'm not any good. He didn't do that. He sought to prove those people wrong and has just had a really, really good senior year. And, you know, as much as this team has struggled at times, like, I think you dare say, like their record is probably a good bit worse, if not for the play of Tyler Ecroy. So I'll just always respect how he kind of has turned his college career around.
0: Yeah, and again, it's been his best season, leading the team in batting average at .280. And, you know, if this was a team that was, you know, towards the top of the SEC or positioning itself to make the postseason, that would certainly be a bigger story of him having his best year in his final year here in college baseball. That being said, no matter what this team's doing, and Monty Lee was asked about this yesterday as well, he's positioning himself to continue his career at the next level. Where he goes in the draft, I don't know, but they feel like he's put up enough out there. He's going to get an opportunity somewhere, which is cool to see.
1: Yeah, it is. And I agree with you, S. I mean, credit to him for sticking it out. And, you know, I thought, no surprise for anybody to hear this, I thought a lot of the stuff that was thrown his way over the past couple years was way too far, way out of bounds. And he just kind of kept his head down and said no. And that's like the shameful part of it to me is a lot of those people that said those things have not recognized that, A, he stuck around. A lot of those people are the same people yelling on Twitter about the state of athletics and there's no loyalty and all this stuff, which, I mean, there's obviously some truth to that, but haven't celebrated that he stuck it around and came back to this program and has given it his all. I mean, yeah. Obviously the team results haven't been there, but he's put together his best season. And there's something to be said for that, I think.
0: Yeah, absolutely. So, again, this weekend, Talmadge Leroy will be honored alongside Ethan Lazama, Jake Randolph, Logan Sutter, and Yuku Haas. Again, that is tomorrow. Get out there about 12:30. We'll have those festivities starting for game number two against Alabama. And, again, we'll see if Carolina can salvage a series win this weekend and maybe play a little bit of spoiler for an Alabama team that is currently positioned to host in the NCAA tournament coming up here in a couple of weeks. What a buy or sell coming up next as your Friday live from Pro Swing rolls along on the Gamecock Central Takeover Hour presented by Firehouse Subs here in the game.
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0: 2025 started off kind of rough for me because I was told I was probably going to need rotator cuff surgery, and I didn't want to go through the rehab. 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
6: 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Tyler, West, Chris, we're hanging out with you here at Pro Swing in Forest Acres. Been a fun morning so far. Jimmy Joss still chasing that hole-in-one out there at Pebble Beach. As I mentioned earlier, I'll say it again, Pro Swing is actually giving away a pink Yeti cooler for Mother's Day. They're going to be announcing the winner later on today. Get over to their Facebook or Instagram page, like, comment, and share for your chance to win, again, a pink Yeti cooler for Mother's Day this weekend. Hopefully everybody's got their Mother's Day gifts already lined up. We gave away some yesterday. Again, you got two more.

0: days if you haven't. And, hey, maybe you can get a Pink Yeti cooler from Post Swing if you haven't gotten anything yet.
1: I actually saw the Pink Yeti.
0: Yeah.
1: It does exist. It's real.
0: It's real. Very real.
1: Back there. Very nice. I mean, Yetis are nice. So.
0: Is that why Jack was in the back room over there? Was checking
1: was,
0: out the
1: he was
0: Pink Yeti cooler?
1: Out. Yeah, he's trying to get his name in the hat for sure.
0: Yeah. No, I believe Jack was, they were doing something with Garcia with the university, talking to some media people. I haven't checked the numbers this morning, but they were getting very close to their 150 goal yesterday before Bill and I went off the air. So I imagine if they're not there, they're pretty close to it already, again, in less than 48 hours, which is really, really cool to see.
1: Yeah, I haven't logged on to look at it. I'm going to check it out right now in real time. Yeah, they've actually raised the goal.
0: Excellent.
1: Now up to $250K for the goal. $194,000 raised.
0: Wow.
1: The other cool thing, guys, I mean, now we don't have ways to, like, verify that somebody's not putting in a fake name, but if you go up and down the list, you can donate to a GoFundMe mm-hmm. anonymously or with your name. I've seen Steve Spurrier on there, Ray Tanner. Obviously, a lot of people are doing other things. I mean, if you look at Garcia's Twitter or Instagram, like the people that have reached out to Darius Rucker, Sterling Sharp, Dabo Swinney has reached out to him. I mean, it's been really awesome to see the level of support that he's getting. I had somebody yesterday, two guys, text me and just say, like, you know, hey, kind of talking through the situation and just said, you know, he needs our help,
0: yeah.
1: basically. And so, to your point, you know, we were talking about this yesterday, Wes, like just continuing that support beyond, you know, the first few days, I think is going to be super important for him.
0: Yeah, for sure. And again, continue to keep Stephen Garcia in your prayers and obviously, you know, help out any way that you can there. And again, stay on top of it, as I'm sure I'll keep you updated as that process rolls along. But really cool to see them be able to reach that goal financially, you know, so quickly after this news came out just the other day. It can be a very busy weekend ahead sports-wise. We'll touch on a little bit of everything as we get into today's Buy or Sell.

0: Buy or sell number one, we'll stick with Gamecock baseball. Alabama is last in the SEC in strikeouts by pitchers. Buy or sell, South Carolina can avoid double-digit strikeouts in every game this weekend.
1: That's tough, man. I will say that feels like a good omen for South Carolina this weekend, that you're not really facing a team that has strikeout stuff.
0: Because LSU led the conference last weekend.
1: Yeah. 10. Do you know in front of you how many strikeouts South Carolina has as a team this year?
0: Not total. Let me pull it up.
1: I mean, it doesn't really
0: They're
1: matter.
0: Towards the bottom of the SEC, I can tell you that much.
1: I know they're down there, man. They have to be, right?
0: Yeah.
1: But, tell you what, man. Let me buy this. This is kind of, you know how we talk about strength on strength? I feel like this is a little bit of a, you know, like a weakness on weakness type matchup. And so I got to avoid it every game, is what you're saying?
0: Every game. Yep. For reference, South Carolina is 14th with 477. Only Vanderbilt and Ole Miss have more.
2: So they can't go one game having 10 strikeouts.
0: They cannot. It's got to be under double digits in all three.
2: I'm still going to sell. I just feel like, you know, even if they're pretty good there during the weekend, you know, you have one game where you have a few too many strikeouts, so I'll sell.
0: Yeah, I'll go with law of averages. I'll sell on that as well. Kale, you want to get in on this? What's your thought?
3: Yeah, I think I'm going to sell. I'm kind of sticking with what you're thinking, Tyler.
0: All right.
1: I'll buy just to be different.
0: Okay. All right. Buy or sell number two. By the way, we're 1 week away from WWE SmackDown being at Colonial Life Arena next Friday.
3: I will be
0: tomorrow.
3: There.
0: I'll be there as well. Thomas, our guy here, will be there also. Looking forward to that. Tomorrow night, though, Trick Williams defends his U.S. title at Backlash in Tampa against Sami Zayn, who he defeated at WrestleMania. Buy or sell, Trick Williams retains the United States champion so he can come home as a champion.
1: Oh, I got to buy this, man. Yes. Got to buy. Easy buy. Don't want to speak out of turn yet, but we're working. Might have a special guest next week. Mm-hmm. Never know.
0: Fingers crossed.
1: We'll see.
0: Yeah, easy buy for you.
2: Yeah, I feel like you got to buy. You got to.
1: You can't have him come.
2: Can't have him come here
1: without the belt.
2: Yeah.
0: And I'll say this as a longtime wrestling fan. Rarely does somebody win a title and then drop it a month later. Not even a month later. It's only been like 3 weeks since WrestleMania. So I feel pretty good that the law of averages is on his side. That he'll come home with the title next week.
2: You haven't seen any. Message board chatter, though, Tyler.
0: I have not.
2: Basing it on that?
0: I have not. The dirt sheets have not surrendered anything. By the way, tonight, he is holding a funeral for the Gingerbread Man on SmackDown. So if you want to tune into that to see Trick's comedic chops on display, I think you can be entertained by that.
1: Okay. If we were to get him on the show, Tyler, did you have Cody Rhodes on?
0: Yeah, I did. 2 years ago.
1: When you do one of these interviews, are you interviewing the character or are you interviewing the person?
0: It's kind of a mix of both.
1: It's a blur?
0: It's a little bit of a blur.
1: Like back in the day, they would probably stay in character, like,
0: yeah,
1: 100%, right?
0: Yeah, back when kayfabe was still a thing,
1: yeah.
0: They would be presented as the character. But no, I felt like I was talking to Cody Rhodes, the character and the person,
1: kind of bounces back and forth.
0: And if we get something with Trick lined up, I feel like we could bounce back and forth with that too.
2: No, the Undertaker, Mark Calloway, was talking about that on that Mr. McMahon documentary. That he was like, I used to stay in character.
0: Yeah,
2: all the time. They're showing this clip of the guys playing like video games backstage, and he's just standing back there, like glaring at him.
0: Yeah.
2: Oh, like, yeah. Not even necessary.
0: No, he wouldn't go to like the grocery store because he was afraid of people seeing him being a normal person. He's like, well, I'm supposed to be dead on TV, so got to keep that shtick going.
1: Can't eat lunch meat at the grocery store.
0: Yeah, you can't. Oh, man, that's The Undertaker. What's he doing here? No, that things have changed quite a bit, but yeah, you kind of bounce back and forth between the character and the person. I'm going to buy two. Kale, how about you?
3: See, I'm at a little bit of like a crossroads here because I think he's going to have the belt in Colombia, But what I'm trying to figure out is if he's either going to retain it tomorrow or if he's going to lose it tomorrow and somehow they decide that they're going to have a U.S. title match when it's in Colombia and then he wins it there.
0: So for tomorrow, you're buying or selling, though?
3: I'm going to buy it.
0: Okay, buy across the board.
1: It sounded kind of like you wanted to sell.
2: Yeah,
3: it did. I mean, I did, but...
1: Okay.
3: I don't know. Like, the WWE does not make great decisions for their fans. That would be what I would do, but I'm not doing that.
0: Yeah. Honestly, no decision would shock me, I guess, when you bring up that point. Buy or sell number 3, big series this weekend for the Atlanta Braves as they go on the road to take on the Los Angeles Dodgers. They'll have the Cubs next week at home, so pretty tough six-game stretch here. Matt Olson, an absolute heater, leading all of Major League Baseball in a lot of different offensive categories, and he's hit tons of home runs this year, including 4 over the course of the past 6 games. Home run total on the weekend is going to be set at 1.5. You buying the over or selling the under for Matt Olson this weekend?
1: Ooh, so just in the 3 games?
0: Just in the 3 games weekend. Against the Dodgers.
1: Well, here's the thing about Matty. He is streaky, man. Like, he can be really down or he can be really up. Right now, he appears to just be locked in. Swing seems to be locked in. I think it's kind of like when you buy a stock and it's just on a run. You got to stick with it. So I would buy Matty this weekend. Although I'm sure the Dodgers are going to try to do everything they can to keep him from being the guy that hurts them.
2: I'm gonna sell, not because I'm down on Matt Olson. I just, you know, the line's a little. Even as hot as he is, it's a little bit.
1: You can
2: little
1: challenge high. The line.
0: Baseball's a streaky
2: sport.
0: We
2: haven't used the challenge. Do we have another question?
0: We do have another question. Well, do you want to use it? Do you want to use the challenge for this? No,
2: I do
0: you
2: not.
0: Good. No. All right, I'll buy on that as well. Kale, how about you?
3: I don't. I'm gonna sell. The Dodgers are just a really, really good team, and while I do love Matt, it's gonna be hard for him to get over 1.5 home runs on the weekend against this Dodgers pitching team.
0: By the way, second opportunity to see Spencer Strider in action this weekend as he'll be starting game number 2 tonight, or excuse me, tomorrow night out there in L.A. Final question here of this week's buy or sell. Go to the NBA playoffs as the Knicks maybe look like the best team behind OKC right now, certainly the best team in the East. Up 2-0 on Philly, game number 2 tonight, game number 4 on Sunday. Buy or sell, the Knicks get a clean sweep of the Philadelphia 76ers this weekend.
1: Well, my extensive NBA knowledge here, I'm going to sell this.
0: All right.
2: I was trying to figure out how I could challenge it, but I can't even think of anything good. I'll buy.
0: All right.
2: Buy. Yep.
0: I'll sell. Getting a clean sweep is hard. I think we'll go maybe gentleman sweep 5 games. You know, Philly gets one in the next day or so, but I still think the Knicks win the series, but I'll sell for a clean sweep. How about you, Kale?
3: Is Embiid playing tonight or in game 4?
0: Oh, that's a good question. I do not have the injury report in front of me. That's very important.
3: Yeah, because I was going to say if Embiid is not playing, then I'm buying. But if he is, then I'm selling. So I haven't seen anything about him being out today. I saw that he was out in game 2, obviously. I'll buy. Actually, I'll sell. Never mind. No, I'll sell.
0: Okay, all right. You'll sell on that. All right.
1: Are you sure?
3: When I said bye, I had got the question wrong.
0: So he is listed as day to day right now, so probably game time decision. So I'll put you down for sell. How about that?
3: Yeah, that works. That works.
0: All right, we'll come back and wrap up the hour. Gamecock Central Takeover Hour here on the game.
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6: 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I'm Chris Mack.
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0: All right, welcome back in. 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Tyler, Wes, and Chris wrapping up the day here at Pro Swing in Forest Acres. Been enjoying hanging out all morning long, watching Josh desperately try and make a hole-in-one, which he is still not done yet. Joined by our guy David here from Pro Swing for the last couple of minutes of the show. David, as always, man, we appreciate you having us out here. And, again, it's been fun.
12: Yeah, man, absolutely. Always a pleasure to have you guys out. Watch Josh try and hit this hole in one multiple times. Hey, everybody struggles on it. It's not a problem.
0: Yeah. Well, again, this is his go-to. I've never seen him do anything but this since we've been here. So, because we've been here 7-8 times, I think, and
1: can
0: he's probably
1: him on
0: taken
1: a different course at some point.
0: Is there an easier hole to get a hole in one than this?
12: I'm sure there is. This is just iconic. You know, you've got the the 96-yard plane down 40 and a half feet at Pebble Beach. So I'm sure there's a little easier one out there, but hey, if you get one on this, it's bragging rights.
1: Yeah. Yeah, we've seen him do it, just not today. So we'll see how long it takes. But, man, I always look around and I think this would be a great place for somebody to learn the game to without having to chase their ball. Like, I mean, Josh would be chasing his ball in the ocean right now if this was real life. So how many people do you have come in that are just kind of straight-up beginners and this is like access for them, I feel like?
12: Yeah, it's really kind of all over the board. I mean, we've got – you know, better than scratch players that come in. We've got guys that are just starting out. Mm-hmm. We've, you know, through our lesson packages, we see all facets of golfers from, you know, the guys that are trying to, you know, compete for a qualifier all the way to guys getting beginner packages just to learn. So it's really just kind of all over the place. You know, it's very comfortable to come in here and get on the driving range and get your numbers and get your data back. Some things that you can't necessarily get from just being on the course. So, you know, we get a lot of people coming in here for the first time, you know, using our rental clubs, you know, trying to think about what they could get moving forward, just trying to learn the game and get better at it.
1: And I'm looking, you mentioned all the data. Like, there is a lot that is thrown at you here. What do you think, like, if you were coming in here for the first time, what are maybe a couple of different data points that this machine's going to give you that you think are, like, maybe most important?
12: So I would really focus on some path issues. Mm-hmm. A lot of people come over the top and have a right-to-left swing path, which tends, if you square the face up, tends to pull left. You know, you kind of want to get that on the inside. Your speed, you know, your swing speed and ball speed, that'll come with time. Mm-hmm. That's just working on strength and working on path and stuff. So I would really focus on just your contact. Smash factor is always a big thing. 1.5 is the highest you can get. So the closer you get to that, the more you're finding the center of that face. So those are the big numbers I'd look at is your path and your smash factor.
0: David from Pro Swing joining us here for the last couple of minutes of the Gamecock Central Takeover Hour. I mentioned a little bit earlier, you guys, you know, TaylorMade dealer. You got the new QI4D products. We were talking about it last time we were here. You got this whole TaylorMade setup over here where you can obviously experiment with different things, different setups, different heads on the golf clubs and all that kind of stuff. So really can kind of get a lot of different options with what you're looking for with TaylorMade stuff.
12: That's right. I mean, golf clubs are a big investment, man. It's not something you just want to buy off the rack. You know, so we want to put the clubs in people's hands and have them swing and get something that fits you. Not every club is built the same. You know, every shaft, you know, dictates your swing and dictates where your ball flight is. So whether you are a stiff shaft, extra stiff, or maybe you're trying to make that drop down from stiff to regular because your swing speed's gone down a little bit. There's no sense in spending the kind of money you have to spend on golf clubs just getting them off the shelf. Come in here, put a club in your hand, see how it works for you. We could twist some things up. We know we can, you know, you could take the stiff shaft and change the sleeve on it and lower it down and close that club face a little bit. So there's just so many tweaks you can do with the modern golf club. It makes sense to try something out. It's like test driving a car.
0: Right.
12: Yeah, you just don't buy it off the internet.
0: Sure.
12: Yeah,
0: ideally not. Ideally not.
1: Yeah, you need to take at least one test drive first. If I'm listening right now and I haven't been in here before, how exactly does it work? Am I paying for the day? Is there a subscription? How if I'm wanting to check this out, what's the process?
12: Yeah, we've got tons of different options. You know, we do have some membership options to come in, and whether it's, you know, pay as you go each time you come in, or we have unlimited packages for people as well. But we also take walk-ins and bookability online. So you can come and check our tee times online and see what we have available and come in and rent the bay for an hour, 2 hours, 3 hours, however long you want to come hang out. And while you're in here, just have a conversation with us. We can get you on the TaylorMade fitting cart and get some swings in. You're not charging anything right now and get some product moving.
0: Well, thanks for having us out. You're wearing your Alabama shirt today, so I imagine you're rooting for the other team in town this weekend for baseball.
12: We'll see what happens.
0: Yeah.
12: Hopefully it's a good game. Let's put it that way.
0: Yeah, hopefully so. And Carolina's not playing for a whole lot right now, and Alabama's positioned to be a host in the tournament coming up in a couple weeks. But like I said, appreciate you having us out as always, and I can't wait to come back next time.
12: We appreciate it, guys. Thank you so much again. I appreciate it.
0: Dave from Pro Swing here. Again, we've been hanging out all morning long out here in Forest Acres, and again, always a great time, so come check it out yourself if you have not done so already. Halftime show coming up next as your Friday rolls along here on 107.5 The Game.

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1: Tyler Head will be here shortly. He is just now leaving Pro Swing over on Forest Drive and will make his way back to the 107.5 The Game Studios. Captain Dave here holding down the fort with me, and we'll get you through the first hour or so, and we'll get Tyler invested in the program. Chris Deering will join us coming up in hour number two. No Brian Edwards today. He had a family function, but we got plenty to discuss. We'll get into a little bit of baseball. We're not going to inundate you with baseball because, quite frankly, what exactly is there to talk about? We'll let you hear a little bit from Monty Lee last night, but, you know, what to me personally, and this is, again, Bill Gunner speaking, not anybody else at 107.5 The Game or anywhere else, I'm sitting waiting as patiently as I can. An impatient person having to have patience to wait until the coaching search truly begins, until we are through whatever day the Gamecocks lose in Hoover. And at that point, the job is officially open. And not that I think Jeremiah Donati will come out and tell us anything, but at that point, I think there can start to be a leakage, if you will, of news. So what are we really going to discuss as it pertains to South Carolina baseball? They've got three left against Alabama, the final homestand of the year, a four-game homestand, Alabama, and then Winthrop on Tuesday night. Tuesday night will mark the final game at Founders Park for the 2026 season, and then we'll head to 2027, and a new manager slash coach will take over in the Gamecock dugout at Founders Park. But you'll have those four, and then next weekend, you'll wrap up the regular season with a trip up to Nashville in the hated Vanderbilt Commodores and their hated coach, Tim Corbin. And then we're off to Hoover to see what exactly the Gamecocks can pull out and if there's any fight left in that team to try and get to the NCAA tournament. But I still wonder, you know, where are you at mentally? Would you go to the ball games this week? I think we gave free tickets away yesterday. Would you go to the ball game this weekend just to get out of the house, to take the significant other, to take mom, let mom go to a ball game on Mother's Day, get her a hot dog and a beverage, some Cracker Jacks, whatever it is they sell at a ball field? 803-404-6100. What is your interest level? We'll get into that a lot coming up in the next segment. Like, I get it. And if it's none, if you're checked out, if you're like, just tell me when they hired the coach, I totally get it. I'm not arguing with you, and I understand where you're coming from. This has been, not that I thought this was going to be some kind of Titanic. It has been a Titanic season. The ship sunk. But not that I thought that this was going to be some kind of incredible season that we were discussing. And like, wow, South Carolina baseball is back. I did think they would be competitive. I did think that getting to the NCAA tournament was a realistic expectation, given what they'd spent in the transfer portal and the coaching staff that we thought was in place. But it hadn't worked out that way. It hadn't worked out that way, and it's not even close. And South Carolina baseball features both a significant rebuild and one that's, quite frankly, not all that difficult. And I know that's crazy to say those two sentences, those two quotation, what do you want to call it, those two comments in one sentence. But that's the truth. Both South Carolina baseball has fallen to the very back of the pack. Thank you, Missouri, for not leading us at the very back of the pack. But they're at the back of the pack. Therefore, it becomes a rebuild. It becomes having to redo this thing. It'll be two seasons of some of the worst baseball South Carolina has ever had in its history. Therefore, a rebuild. Also, still a program with prestige. It's not where it was. It's not viewed the same as it was. The recruits that you're going after were roughly 10 years old, 8 years old, 7 years old in that ballpark when you were in the heyday of your success. So, you know, with that being said, you do have success that kids remember. They weren't dead. They weren't not born yet, I should say. But the memory might be very foggy on what you did. But South Carolina still, we know, people out there know that this is a great fan base to play for. People know that you get good facilities. Not great, but good facilities. People know that it's a baseball school, a baseball-oriented school. So that can help you make it a quick rebuild, a one that doesn't need as much work as maybe some of the others. So there's positives and negatives to taking over at the University of South Carolina. And again, we'll talk about that throughout the show today. Also today, get into a little bit of discussion as it pertains to the NCAA basketball tournament. It is official. A 76-team basketball tournament. I contend it's not going to change your viewing habits. You can kick and scream, whine and cry, throw a temper tantrum, roll around on the floor. You know what's going to happen on that Tuesday? You're going to be invested. People are like, well, I don't know how to fill my bracket out now. Well, it's actually pretty simple now. You just fill in the extra games. You ain't got to worry about the first four in those games. You don't wait for us to get down to 64. You just start dead right at 76, and we'll get into that bracket in particular, and you just go about it from there. You just got to pick a couple extra games now. That's all it is. And on Tuesday, they'll start at noon, and they'll run six games, if my math is correct on this. And boy, my math's always sketchy. But they'll run six games on Tuesday, six games on Wednesday. If I'm right on this, I'm ballparking, they will break each one into their own separate window with a slight overlap. Because if you think about it, six games, 12, 2, 4, 6, 8, 1, 2, what, 12, 2. I did this yesterday to prep accordingly. Yeah, 12, 2, 4 start times. 6, 8, 10, the hours on the clock, 10 p.m., 8 p.m., 6 p.m., 4 p.m., 2 p.m., noon. And that would encompass your day. Six games played on Tuesday. Guess what? Six games played on Wednesday. And these aren't like nightly games where you go home from work and you flip in. Nope. These are go in, grab lunch, and watch the NCAA basketball tournament games. So we'll watch, but we'll talk more about that as we go along. Also, we'll get into a little bit of bold discussion. South Carolina, now some of these, as I lose my voice, which is going to make the next 45 minutes entertaining. South Carolina now getting some of the projections for the upcoming season. Let's be clear. Getting to a bowl game is not the objective. Getting to a bowl game does not mean an accomplished season. That is not where the standard is set. But it's also realistic to say that that's very well where things could end up. So if you got to choose a bowl game, what do you want? Now, some of y'all have hit us up, hit me up on Twitter. I put out the Brad Crawford prediction of going to the Texas Bowl to take on Utah. And a lot of y'all, understandably so, were like, no, that doesn't work. It doesn't work for me because Shane Beamer said we would be looking at the college football playoff, seeing where we were at. I guess technically, if you want to go word for word and quote him verbatim, he just said we'd be seeing where we're at. He didn't say that we would be in the college football. Maybe I'm wrong on that. Maybe I've got my words mixed up. But if I remember it correctly, he was seeing where we would be at. Now, that meant that we meant that we would be in the college football playoff. That's how I took it. Maybe he meant we're just seeing if we're 23 or 24, 19 or 20. 13 or 14. But the bottom line is, I get it. The expectation, because the head coach said it, is to be in the college football playoff in 2026, into the 2027 January. So how do you feel? Brett McMurphy has put out a new bowl projection. And I know we get upset about this. I know, again, that we get upset and we say, oh, no. Coach said this. This is what we expect. Well, the national media says this, and yeah, they're wrong. They're wrong from time to time. They were wrong last year on South Carolina, and they can be wrong again this year. But normally they have a pretty good handle on it. They've got a pretty good ballpark, and if nobody's picking you for the college football playoff, it doesn't mean you don't get invited. Doesn't mean you can't be in, but it means the national heads don't think so. And look, again, that's kind of understandable given how the season went. And in the previous 5 years. So we'll talk about that a little bit today as well. I mentioned Chris Deering coming up. He'll join us for the high school highlights of the week. We are in full-blown playoff season now across the board. So we'll get some of the games from Deering that he's interested in. Also, one of the topics I want to get into today is Bryson DeChambeau and his comments on the potential return to the PGA Championship. And it's something that I think is kind of interesting in terms of the villainy, I don't know if that's a word, but the villainesque, maybe that's a word, nature of professionals, any sport, but DeChambeau in this case, how does it draw you and attract you? Does it shove you away from the sport? Do does it get you closer to the sport because you got a villain? You got someone you can truly dislike, you can hate watch, if you will, and you could pull against. And when that guy or female, doesn't always have to be a guy, when they fail, when they flop, when they embarrass themselves, it gives you someone to laugh at out loud, to make fun of around the water cooler with your buddies. Aha, did you see what happened? Did you see Angel Reese? Did you see Bryson DeChambeau? Did you see so-and-so, player X? They just ripped up. Oh, man, that was great. DeChambeau had 11, a 12, a 16 on a par 4. Angel Reese got dunked on. That was clear. It was glorious. Does it make you, like, actually more interested in the sport? It does to me. You give me a good villain. You give me a horse that's just biting other horses in the Kentucky Derby or the Preakness or the Belmont. I love it. I'm in it. I'm not rooting for the horse, although I become a fan. I got to admit, I'm a fan of villains. I become a fan of villains. I pull for the bad guy to win. Every time I watch Die Hard, I'm pulling for old, what's his name? Old guy, the name blanks on me. I'm pulling for him to win, to take out Bruce Willis. He never has. He's 0 for about 19 in my book, I think. 19 viewings. He's 0 for 19. Hans Gruber. A good old Alan Rickman character. Always pulling for Hans in the Die Hard movie. He's yet to come out on top, but every time I turn it on, pulling for him. A good villain makes for a better sport. A villain that you truly will watch to pull against. Bryson DeChambeau is up there with that. Bryson DeChambeau, in my opinion, is not going to turn you off from the PGA Tour. We'll talk more about that today as well. And along the way, if you want to participate on anything, we'll just call it Fun Friday. You got something you want to weigh in on? Just hit us up. 803-404-6100 is how you can do so. Shout out to all the moms. It is Mother's Day, Mother's Weekend. Mothers shouldn't be regulated to just one day. As a dad, as a guy, we claim all of June. Oh, sure, they say it's Father's Day, but no, it's Father's Month. Moms out there, you get to do the same. Going to be a great weekend. Celebrate all the mothers out there, the people that are doing it on their own, that have to be mother and father. I said it yesterday. My mother passed away when I was 9. She had leukemia, April 4th of 1992. My father had to be both mother and father. He had to play both roles. I got a sister. He's 3 years younger than me. He had to play both sides of the coin. Sometimes not all mothers are females. There are single dads out there busting their rear end that have got to be mothers too. And then, of course, you know, I'm not lucky enough to be able to say I grew up with a mother and to see the impact that it had on my life. So I know there's a lot of mothers out there, though, that do that on a daily basis. They impact their family. They impact their work. They impact the life around them. They run, control everything. And kudos to those women out there. Kudos. Thank you to all you do. Mother's Day. Well, it should be Mother's Month, I guess. I've backed it up now from Mother's Weekend to Mother's Month. The problem for the moms, if it's Mother's Month, we got to share a month. I got my birthday. You got your month. We're having to share a month. But thank you. Thank you to all the mothers. There was a lot of women in my life that have raised me, that stepped in and did a phenomenal job. So happy Mother's Day on Sunday to all the mothers out there. All right, we'll hit a break. We'll come back. We'll let you hear a little bit from Monty Lee last night as he talked a little bit about what's going on. A couple different topics that he got into. And we'll get into those as well this afternoon. Let you listen from him. What is of interest to you? Is there anything at all that is of interest to you? Do you just want to see development from Will Craddock, KJ Scobie? Is there a pitcher you want to see? Maybe Riley Goodman pitches this week. Is there anything at all? 803-404-6100. 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
6: 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Lenore Sellers going left side. Touchdown, Lenore Sellers from 20 yards out. The Gamecocks take the lead at Death Valley.
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2: Well, it's a special weekend for that group of kids, right? I mean, for the kids that are graduating, that this will be, their final home weekend series here at Founders. I hope that that there's a tremendous amount of gratitude on their part, you know, for the opportunity that they've had here. There's certainly a lot of gratitude on my part for them, for me to be a part of it with them. They're a special group of kids, and we love every one of them. And, you know, we want nothing more than to have a great senior day for them. So, again, it's more about the relationships with the kids that are leaving the program, and just grateful that they chose to come to South Carolina. And I've hoped that, that they've had a great experience here. I know it's been up and down, but I hope, you know, they'll be able to look back and say, you know, I had a great experience at South Carolina. So it's about the kids.
1: It is. I don't know if I'd call them kids these days, but what Monty Lee said is 100% correct. And that'll be part of the conundrum this weekend, I think, for some of y'all. Texter weighs in and says, I've been checked out for 2 years, probably longer. Let's see here. Probably longer than that now. That comes from John. And I don't blame you. I'm not telling you. You are perfectly well within that. That is that mindset, that concept of being checked out is perfectly fine. Now, I will say, to my knowledge, and if there is a situation, I'm blanking on it, these players, these young men, have done their best, I think, to honor South Carolina, to respect South Carolina. We haven't seen off-the-field issues. It does not appear, did not appear, that they were laying it down. Last weekend was a little bit questionable, but it has appeared that they, even within a coaching search and the realization that you don't know what the future holds, it has been, I think, gratifying to see this team, especially in this day of college. And you can say, well, they should have. They get paid. Not all of them. But to not see them give up or quit, to see them kind of see this thing through. And, yeah, they got swept last week. Yeah, they've lost five straight. You get beat by Citadel. Pretty much all that ends any thought process of getting to the NCAA tournament with an at-large bid. That's out the window. Probably was very close to being out the window in late April anyway, mid-April. But if there was any hope whatsoever, it's gone. But at the end of the day, they still deserve your respect and support. Okay, well, how do you go about handling that? I get it. Do you want to go out and spend money? Do you want to go spend time watching a team who just quite frankly seems to make bad errors at key times? One of the other things is kind of what we're talking about is where are they mentally? You can't have another weekend like you did against LSU where it's just dumb mistakes, not being able to hit the ball. And Monty Lee talked about that yesterday. This is clip number 4, Dave, where he talks about they didn't compete at LSU.
2: Yeah, I think it's fair. Look, I mean, we all deal with reality. I mean, we should be, right? I didn't think that our guys were in a good place, especially on Sunday. In that second game, when they kind of stretched away from us there, I didn't think our guys were in the right headspace at that point in the game, and I addressed it, and I talked to the team about it. And look, I mean, good baseball teams, you're going to go through tough games, right? And you're going to go through, you know, games where you play really well. And when you're playing really well, it's important that you keep your foot on the gas pedal. you know, you got an 8-3 lead. All of a sudden, if you don't, it's 8-5. Then it's 8-6. The next thing you know, the winning run's walking up to the plate in the ninth with a couple guys on base because you lose your focus because you're playing to the scoreboard. You play to the lead, so you lose your focus. It can happen the other way, too. You get down at a certain point in the game, and you start playing to the scoreboard. Well, you just got to keep playing. I mean, ultimately, that's how do you get out of a, you know, out of a tough stretch as a hitter? You need that one at bat and square a ball up, and you start feeling better about yourself. How do you get out of funks? You get out of funks by just continuing to play with great confidence and competitive energy and hope that, you know, you put some good innings together, even a game where you don't play well, put some good innings together and carry that momentum into the next game. So, yeah, I think it's fair to say that I didn't see the team that I saw for a majority of this stretch where even when we didn't win, man, we still freaking competed. And I told the guys that I was disappointed in how they competed, not in the fact that we didn't win the game or win any games. I mean, you're always disappointed when you don't win, but it's how you play the game, in my opinion, that says a lot about your makeup as an athlete.
1: I agree with him. I think Monty Lee has handled this whole situation with class, with respect. I know Monty Lee. I'm a big fan of his. That doesn't mean that I think he is the best candidate for the coaching job. I have made that stance. Hopefully I've made that stance clear the last few weeks that while I think the world of Monty Lee, I think it's time for South Carolina to freshen this whole thing up. Yeah, that even means some, and they're doing it, some dugout upgrades, some locker room and weight room upgrades to Founders Park. But the whole thing, the whole concept over there, just top to bottom needs a refresh. But I admire Monty Lee for the way he's handled it. I was thinking about this today, and there's a reason behind it, and I'll explain later. But I was thinking about this. South Carolina has a history of bad breakups. You know, and if you look at, if it happens to one coach, you're kind of like, well, all right, that's on the coach. But South Carolina has a history of bad breakups. And I think back to the end of the Dave Odom era, the end of the Frank Martin era, successful coaches that are highly thought of in their career that go out on a sour end. Lou Holtz, bad breakup, ended with a fight and then with players stealing items and things of that nature. We all know how the Steve Spurrier era ended. And I'm not talking about the bad coaches. No offense to Brad Scott and Darren Horn. But I'm not talking about the bad coaches and how their eras ended. Even the Will Muschamp, thing. See, like with Muschamp, you could be like, well, he's a petty, angry man. He didn't send a thank you for everything you've done card back to us. But I kind of look around and South Carolina, even when they've had successful coaches, have had bad breakups. Yet I feel like what's happening with Monty Lee is a thank you for your service. Thank you for all you've done for us through the Mark Kingston era, through the Paul Maneri era, you having to handle the transition of coaches there. Because we forget when Kingston was let go, it was Monty Lee who took the reins there. Now, there was no games to be coached, but he took care of the program. He recruited and convinced guys to come to the university. Paul Maneri is gone, and Monty Lee was able to go out and still kind of handle this program and do some solid things. He was able to do some solid things. So I think, if anything, Monty Lee deserves as big an ovation this weekend and a thank you from the Gamecock crowd as you can give him. Don't be angry about the past. Be excited about the future. Now, Monty Lee did get asked yesterday if he will get an interview or what about an interview. And this is clip number 7, Dave. Here is what Monty had to say. I tell you what, Dave, let's go back on this. Let's play number 6 first. This is, will he be a head coach candidate? Here's Monty Lee.
2: I really don't know. And that's just me being completely honest. Again, that's in Jeremiah's hands. And he's got to go through the hiring process the way that he sees fit. And I'm sure that he's got a plan. You know, he's got a hiring committee, and you know, he's gonna do his due diligence and go through that process the way that he thinks he needs to go through that process. So

0: unveil, the new coach needs to unveil a new Friday night jersey. It can be ugly as all sin. Go all garnet with black Carolina and cursor. You get my point. Just something different, something new. We can discuss whether we like it or not. Go all black uniforms with white. You get the point. Whoever the new coach is, something new, something fresh. 803-404-6100. We'll come back, finish up the baseball discussion, talk a little basketball. 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
2: 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Monty Lee is the interim coach, and possible candidates are already emerging.
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0: p.m. $1 wings on Thursdays after 4. 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

0: 12:35 is Tyler Head arrived, as you would expect, like a WWE superstar. There was music blaring. Two women, scantily clad, opening the front door of the building. We almost lost David Dare to that. Thank you for that.
1: Yeah, that'll catch Dave's attention. We need to talk about the pyro budget because I need fireworks. This may not have been within your time of being a wrestling fan, but you're familiar with the actor Dave Bautista, who used to be a wrestler. You ever seen his entrance where he does the machine gun pyro?
0: No. Look it up right now, though.
1: Very cool. Awesome. Right. He came out to I Walk Alone by Saliva, and then he'd do the machine gun pyro.
0: All right.
1: And he's basically mimicking, like he's Scarface shooting a machine gun.
0: Okay.
1: Fantastic. Great stuff.
0: Yeah, I'll look that up. Yeah, that's okay. I think we're in a contract dispute right now with Preston Thorne, though. I think he is really holding us over the barrel for more money. We got to keep an eye on Preston there in the mornings.
1: Those expensive talent contracts that we have here.
0: Exactly. I think he of the Garnet Glasses Group, I believe, is holding us over.
1: That's his representation,
0: right?
1: The Garnet Glasses Group.
0: Yeah, that's where he goes from Preston Thorne to agent.
1: The Triple G's.
0: Yeah. 803-404-6100. Wrapping up that baseball conversation now that Tyler's here. We might use the whole segment for it, but let's go back and play. This is going to be clip number 7, Dave. This is Monty Lee. I just played the clip about him being a candidate. Does he get a courtesy interview? Does he at least get an interview to explain his vision and his future for the program, even though he's had a chance to show it? Here's what he said yesterday.
2: Again, that's going to be up to Jeremiah. You know, that's going to be completely up to him. So, you know, look, I hope I get an opportunity to, but that's going to be up to Jeremiah. And look, Jeremiah and I have a great relationship, have a lot of respect for him, and I know he's got a lot of tough decisions that he has to make. He's going to make the decision that he feels like is best for this program and for this university, and I respect that. And, you know, how I'm involved in that will be completely up to him. And I respect that too. Mm-hmm. So again, it's going to be up to him and what he decides is best.
0: So you heard that. That's on just the interview.
1: Yep.
0: We just played it in the last segment, but let's play it again to refresh and make sure you can listen a little more closely this time. Here's Monty Lee last night talking about being a head coach candidate, and we're going to come back and discuss both of these.
2: I really don't know, and that's just me being completely honest. Again, that's in Jeremiah's hands, and he's got to go through the hiring process the way that he sees fit, and I'm sure that he's got a plan. You know, he's got a hiring committee, and, you know, he's gonna do his due diligence and go through that process the way that he thinks he needs to go through that process. So I really don't know. So, look, one thing that I've learned over the years in coaching is timing's never good. timing's never good. There's never a great time to leave a place or stay or whatever. You know, it's just the timing of it is when it is. So, the timing and the weather are about the same thing to me. You can't control either one of them, so don't really worry about them. Just do the best you can while you can.
0: So the reason I replayed that is the remarks on timing, because I'll admit, I'm sure, I don't want to say his dream job. I don't know Monty Lee that much. I've never asked the question. But I would imagine one of his top jobs, having grown up in the state, having been around it, is coaching at the University of South Carolina.
1: Sure.
0: I find it wildly interesting to hear him talk about the timing, because to me, and I really like this about him and respect it, it's almost an acknowledgement of, like, I'd love for this to work, but right now just it doesn't. None of this. Like, that's how I take it. Tyler, and then you heard him talk about getting the interview. All of it is very courteous. It seems very understanding. If anything about that, the way he's handling it publicly, I couldn't ask for a better job by him.
1: And look, Monty is not dumb. He knows that what's happened since he's taken over as head coach probably doesn't warrant him to be the guy. Like, again, if we were talking about this team, you know, Jack and I have been talking about coaching candidates this week, and like Justin Parker last year took over after they'd fired Chris Lemonis at Mississippi State. He got the team to win like 9 out of the last 10 games. They made a regional, won a couple games there. So he made an emphatic statement in his small sample size as the interim head coach where he was a candidate for that job before they went and hired Brian O'Connor. Again, outside of a couple wins here and there, there's really not a whole lot we can go off of in this past month and a half saying, hey, look at what Monty Lee did that made this team leaps and bounds better where he could have had that opportunity. Now, again, he had a long enough runway because of when the change happened that, if they turned it on and they ended up winning 15 conference games and, you know, hosted a regional and all that kind of stuff, definitely would be a legitimate candidate. But I think Monty Lee is well aware that what he's done in this time as an interim head coach probably doesn't warrant that being the case.
0: No, and it doesn't. And it doesn't. And again, as I've tried to explain, because sometimes I feel like a lot of y'all out there want us to be one side or the other. We can acknowledge Monty Lee has done some good things. He's kept this team together. That doesn't mean that A, he's the best guy for the job, or B, that he's even a great candidate for the job to be considered. But you do have to give him credit for the way he's handled everything and kept everything together. And as I said right before you walked in, I give him credit for doing it under two different regimes, the Mark Kingston to Paul Maneri change, and now the Paul Maneri change to whomever it's going to end up being. And we should be thankful for that. He's handled it well. I think it's been best for him. He's gotten to showcase his ability as a head coach that could help him in other interviews, maybe at a mid-major level. And again, I talked about this as I start to look back on it. South Carolina has a history of bad breakups with their coaches. You know, Steve Spurrier's wasn't a good breakup. We've kind of gotten over that. We've gotten past that.
1: Yep.
0: Dave Odom, who was a high-quality coach, wasn't a good breakup. Frank Martin, not a good breakup. Even the Ray Tanner, now the AD thing, was not a good breakup. Like, South Carolina has a history of Lou Holtz. I mentioned him. Treat this well with respect, mutual respect of each other. Sure. Let's move on.
1: Sure. And I feel like that's how this will go. And again, this fan base, as split as people are on if Monty Lee, should be the head coach or not, should be a legitimate candidate to be the head coach or not, everybody respects him, right? And you appreciate what he's done here. Certainly, you know, the way he helped out the offense a couple years ago, as Jamie Bradford talked about the other day when we were talking to him. And then again, keeping things on track in a season where things could have really, really gone off the rails when the coaching change was made. So you respect him for what he did, but at the same time, we all kind of look at this and say, it's not going to be you, unfortunately. Again, I think he should get at least an interview as a courtesy and a thank you for what he did, but we're all aware that it's going to be somebody else taking over next year.
0: 803-404-6100, how you can weigh in. Real quick, I tell you what, let's hear him. They're prepping for Alabama this weekend. Starts tonight. We'll have it for you right here. 5. Is this right, Tyler? Have I missed the
1: Today's first pitch is 5:30.
0: Okay.
1: So 5:15 pregame today.
0: All right, 5:15 pregame, 5:30 first pitch. Here's Monty Lee talking about no change in preparation for the weekend. Number 3, please.
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5: Is he? 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Will he? 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

0: going to be a fun sports weekend. I mean, you do have South Carolina baseball if you want to get into that. But you also got the Braves in a great series, Tyler. Out West, Braves, Dodgers. I said it the other day. I can't help but, like, feel like it's not a coincidence that the Braves playing the Dodgers on the West Coast, I feel like, is exactly what Ted Turner envisioned when he wanted to get the Braves national.
1: Mm-hmm.
0: Right?
1: Oh, yeah.
0: Like, you'd see every game. You see every game on TBS. And so I feel like this is it. And I mentioned it yesterday. Little Billy would be about 8, 9, 10, 11 years old. And, like, it was – that was, like, a huge treat. Dad would come on. We'd do, like, a pizza. He'd order a pizza. I'd get to stay up to watch the 1040 game or whatever. Felt like a grown – you know how you know those moments in life where you feel like grown adult. You're not a grown adult. You want to go back to those moments because being a grown adult means paying mortgage and bills.
1: You felt like an adult without the responsibilities.
0: Didn't know what responsibilities – felt like an adult without dealing with a 16-year-old first-time driver.
1: Don't grow up, kids. It's a trap.
0: Oh, boy. But – this weekend, Braves Dodgers, going to be a great series. Looking forward to this one. And does this, all right, we're into the season. Does this give you, is it just another series, or do you take this series and put a little more emphasis on it and say, okay, does this give us an idea of like the, let's just say the end of the first quarter?
1: Yeah.
0: How are you performing at the end of the first quarter?
1: Yeah, I think this is a good, like, litmus test type of series, and you can carry that over into when they play the Cubs coming up next week as well, because Cubs are probably the hottest team in baseball right now. I believe 9 straight with their win yesterday. So you kind of look at these next 6 games, like, okay, Braves have gotten off to a phenomenal start, best record in baseball, offense is firing on all cylinders, you know, pitching pretty well, but here are two teams that very likely you're going to see again in, like, the postseason, right? So how do you match up against both of them? And I told this Jack earlier, I'm like, hey, if you told me they split 3-3 these next 6 games, I take it, right? Hopefully, you know that would obviously be at least one series win between the two. If they got 4 out of 6 and won both series, that'd be phenomenal. But this is really kind of like, okay, you've gotten off to a great start. Here's how you stack up against what are the perceived to be other best teams in the National League right now.
0: Braves, by the way, 26-12. They are tied, as you just mentioned, next 6 games with the next opponent, the Cubbies, who will come to Atlanta next week, Tuesday, Wednesday, Thursday. The Cubs are 26-12 in the National League, 26-12 in the Central. And then the Dodgers are 23-14. By the way, I did quick math, 162 divided by 4 is 40.5 games. So when I say the first quarter of the season, legitimately,
1: you're almost there.
0: They're playing out the first quarter of the season right now.
1: Yep.
0: And it is a fascinating kind of 6 games, to see. I feel like we go away from this end of the first quarter going, okay, this wasn't fluky.
1: Yeah.
0: They're here.
1: Well, and kind of the rule of thumb is you don't really start paying attention to standings until Memorial Day, because at that point in time, you're right, basically 2 months into the season, so you kind of are what you are to some degree. So we're creeping up on that. Again, it's benefited the Braves greatly that the rest of the NL East is kind of falling apart, though the Phillies have been playing a lot better since they made the manager switch and Don, you know, Mattingly's taken over. So they're a team that could, you know, make a charge at you at some point in the year. But the good thing about what the Braves done is they've built up such a good buffer that even if they do hit a lull at some point in the season, which will happen because that's just baseball, they may go through, you know, a 7-game stretch where they, you know, lose 4 or 5 of those, but you've built up enough of a buffer at this point where that's not going to kill you.
0: Braves also throwing the big dogs this weekend. Great how the schedule falls. Chris Sale hits the mound tonight. Couldn't ask for a better guy to throw out there on a Friday night. Spencer Strider, I feel like we'll see what Spencer Strider looks like, does, but I feel like that's another good litmus test in his return tomorrow, 7:15. That game will be on, that game will be televised. Excuse me, I read the wrong one. That game tomorrow night will be 9:10 for Spencer Strider.
1: Yeah, you know, he had a so-so outing this past weekend in his season debut, and again, we saw him get better as the season went along last year, so you're hoping that he just steadily makes progress, right? Again, coming off an injury, you know that first start or two can be a little bit shaky, but if he can return to the form of what he's been in the past, then that just makes this pitching lineup, you know, that much better, and I hope to see progress from one start to the next when he takes the mound tomorrow.
0: So the Braves, fun back-to-back series. Speaking of Major League Baseball, I stumbled across this on Twitter the other day. Former Gamecock doing phenomenal in the bigs. Phenomenal. And I don't feel like we ever got to know this guy because he played kind of in a down era, the post Ray Tanner era. Carlos Cortez. Have you seen what he's doing for the Athletics?
1: I have not.
0: He is tearing the cover off the ball. That's what he's doing. Batting .373 on the season. He started 29 of the 36 games they've played in. 83 at-bats, 31 hits, 5 doubles, 1 triple, 4 home runs, 14 RBIs, 50 total bases on the season. Again, this guy is performing at an exceptionally high level for the Athletics, the unknown Athletics.
1: The homeless A's.
0: Really good to see another former Gamecock get into the professionals, get into the majors, and look like a guy who should belong there.
1: Yeah, no, that's cool. And again, that's always something you can use as endorsement for your program, no matter how long ago those guys played here, that, you know, they're having success at the next level. And yeah, it's always fun to see.
0: Elsewhere around the league, the Yankees right now, they're rolling along on the season. I mentioned them at 26-12, tied with the Braves and the Cubs for best record in baseball. Full transparency, I'm a Yankees fan. Spent some time in New York, became a Yankees fan. Hard not to pull for them. Much easier to pull for them than the Mets, that's for darn sure. But you look at what they're doing right now, and I don't know why. I've always been a Cody Bellinger fan.
1: Okay.
0: He's playing really well. Aaron Judge has got 15 home runs already on the season through 38 games. He's performing well. They're getting next to nothing from a couple other guys right now, Trent Grisham and Jazz Chisholm Jr. But that's another ball club right there that I love watching, and then at some point I'll put it on the television and see how they're performing, and I'm hoping for that Braves-Yankees World Series.
1: Yeah, you want to talk about a World Series that would draw in a lot of casual interest? That would certainly be one. Again, be a rematch of them from, I guess, last in 1999. But yeah, a lot of baseball we played between now and then, but looked at as, you know, two of the better teams in all of baseball. Again, I think we talked about this yesterday, that the Yankees and Rays, at least up until yesterday, were the only two teams in the American League that were above 500. So again, maybe not quite as competitive on that side of things as it is on the NL.
0: No, the NL is a lot of fun. So we'll see. But again, a lot of fun series taking place this weekend across baseball. Cardinals, Padres, 22-15 are both of those teams. That'll be kind of an entertaining series. Braves, Dodgers as well. Yankees, by the way, those Yankees I was just talking about, taking on the Brewers this weekend. So a great weekend of Major League Baseball, especially if you're like me and you got the MLB package. So hour two on the way. We'll get back into some baseball and Bryson DeChambeau and a good villain. We'll talk about that next.
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0: Weather is exceptional. I think we're supposed to get some of that rain this weekend. So whether it's Canty Foundation or Mid-State Roofing, you still want to probably go ahead and call them, though. Be proactive,
1: yeah,
0: right?
1: Yeah, like, totally.
0: You mentioned the good. We got some good rain. We had that old, all of us had the old man, old woman kind of thing going on where we stand on the porch with the coffee cup. Rain.
1: Yep.
0: Good. The rain's good around here.
1: Do you enjoy the smell after it rains?
0: I do.
1: That's a thing for a lot of people.
0: It depends. The humidity sometimes can offset the smell.
1: I thought the humidity made the smell stronger.
0: It might.
1: Because, like, I feel like it's in the summertime. Like, hey, it's July and it's 100 degrees and it rains. And you got, like, that green hue outside afterwards. Mm. I thought the humidity and all that made all that happen. I don't know. I'm not an atmospheric scientist.
0: Yeah, you could be. You could be 100% right. We're going down a path. I'm a amateur meteorologist. I don't know what that is.
1: Yeah.
0: What we call that. I'm not that.
1: I have a buddy that works at the Weather Channel. I'm sure he could give me a very scientific answer on
0: that. Okay. All right. Well, nonetheless, it's supposed to be nice, but then tomorrow and Sunday, a couple thunderstorms potentially coming into the area, some rain possible. So we'll have to navigate those a little bit. I'll be at a wedding tomorrow, so at 2:00. So I'm kind of keeping an eye on that. I believe it's supposed to be an outdoor wedding for Tracy and Laurel Corley's daughter. So congratulations to them.
1: Very cool. Now, rain on your wedding day is good luck.
0: Is it?
1: Yeah, it is. They're supposed to be.
0: 77% chance, according to the weather app.
1: My buddy, we were each other's best man at our weddings a month apart, and he got married in South Georgia. This was 3 years ago. And literally they were set up, they had it all, you know, outside under this big tree and all the chairs and stuff. And like right before we're about to go out for the procession, downpour, literally the complete bottom falls out and we had to move everything inside to a barn.
0: Oh, okay. Well, so that happened at both of y'all's or just one of y'all's?
1: No, just his. Ours was outside. We had a nice, beautiful spring day.
0: So just you being the best man ruined his.
1: Yeah, I guess so.
0: I'll remember that. One day. I will go back into the sanctity of marriage and have that fun experience, but it will not be tomorrow, I can tell you that.
1: Yeah, I was going to say, it's not your wedding, right?
0: Not my wedding. It's just my responsibility. I need to be there and go for support and for fun. 803-404-6100. I love Bryson DeChambeau. Now, not in the way I should like him, because I like a villain. I said this. When I watch Die Hard, I'm pulling for Hans Gruber.
1: I heard that, and I was like, of all the villains to pull for, Hans Gruber? Yeah. Really?
0: You get the point. I think as I get older, Tyler, I appreciate the villain. I appreciate the team, the player, the coach that is the rogue renegade out there. Now, that doesn't mean I like him. I'm like Angel Reese, I love that she's just mean. She cares about herself. She doesn't care about anybody else. She doesn't care about her team. She's waving fingers in people's face like, no, I don't like her. No, I pull for her to lose, but it gives me a reason to watch.
1: When you were growing up and Ric Flair would come in the ring and insult the crowd about how poor and stupid they were, you're like, that's my guy.
0: Boo. Well, this is the evolution.
1: Oh, you weren't then.
0: This is the evolution. Yeah, boo, Ric Flair, boo. Stop hurting poor Sting. This is the evolution, I think, for me. And I wonder if this is the evolution for others as you get older. Like, you look for a tie-in for a sport.
1: Mm-hmm.
0: So we've got this situation with LIV Golf and the PGA Tour, or it looks, by all accounts, it looks like LIV Golf is going to shut down, or definitely we know the PIF is not going to be involved. So now you've got John Rahm, Bryson DeChambeau, a few others looking to see what they can do. John Rahm has never said a word. He took his money. He played golf. He was stoic Rahm, just doing nothing. So they'll be like, hey, do what you got to do. We'll lax the rules for you a little bit. Come on back in. You see Brooks over there? Go sit in the corner with him, and we'll figure it all out. I think now Dustin Johnson is the one I can't figure out.
1: Okay.
0: Because, again, I said this a few weeks ago, I didn't realize Dustin Johnson is 41.
1: Okay.
0: I didn't realize that. Like, I thought Dustin was older. I thought Dustin was in his late 40s, and his career was essentially over. Tyler, we talk about 41 as young, as becoming young in athletic years.
1: Oh, yeah. No, you're still, from the perspective of golf, you got another decade or so where you can still be looked at as a legitimate contender to win, you know, majors and championships.
0: And Dustin, to his credit, now Dustin was one of the first ones that made the leap. But to his credit, he hadn't gone out and burned any bridges that I'm aware of.
1: He's kept his head down.
0: He's taken his money. He's lived what is probably a glorious life. with a beautiful family, with a great father-in-law. I assume a great father-in-law. But he's got this. And so, you know, and he plays golf randomly. Oh, I'm going to go play the majors. This, you got a special exemption into the PGA Championship next week. Like, for what I remember and know personally of Dustin, like, I don't think you could ask for a better lifestyle for him.
1: Yeah. Oh, sure.
0: And whether he wants to go participate and deal with, look, the PGA is who they are. They have relaxed some rules to an extent. There's something out there. Is a new rule out there today. They're talking about their social media accounts, which feels like, hey, Bryson, we're making some concessions for you. We know you want to be a YouTuber as well as a professional golfer, and we get it. So we're changing our social media policies just a tad, and it feels like we're doing that for you.
1: What was that policy beforehand? Why wouldn't he have been able to do that on the PGA Tour?
0: They own the rights to everything.
1: Okay, I see.
0: You hit a shot. Who was that? Who was that talking? I can't remember if it was Mickelson or who I saw talking about a couple weeks ago. But, you know, you hit a shot in a golf tournament. You want to put it on your highlight clip. You owe the PGA Tour for it.
1: Okay, but you couldn't do, like, vlogs about your lifestyle type of stuff? Would they have allowed that?
0: I don't know the exact rule on that. I think the rule is yes, but I don't know that you can do whatever you want. Let's be clear about that.
1: Mm-hmm. Yeah.
0: It's where the financials go.
1: Oh,
0: so, I think the way it is now is they're going to allow them to do whatever they want, but you can't run your advertisements on there.
1: Oh, I
0: see.
1: So
0: Bryson's made a point to go out and work to get endorsements and advertisers on his own that are not related to the PGA Tour. So that's his YouTube golf side of it. That's mm-hmm. what a lot of people are doing out there. So with all that being said, now I think it looks like the potential to say, like, well, we'll let you do what you want, but since it's a different entity, you can't run your advertisers on the PGA Tour stuff.
1: Okay, I see. That makes sense.
0: So I think they're still trying. I didn't get enough time to fully research this and understand this morning and fully understand what is happening. Here is Bryson DeChambeau. And this is, you just hear the cockiness, the arrogance, everything that makes a good villain. This is on him possibly, Dave, this is clip 9. This is on him possibly rejoining the PGA.
2: I think that there's a way to solve any problem. You know, it's really about if the membership wants me back and if they... If they want me back. That's really what it's about. It's not anybody. I don't think it's even Brian Rolapp or anybody that's the top executive. It's really if the players want me back, and if not, then I understand that.
0: Just punchable. But I'll tune in. If he's on the tour, count me in.
1: Sure.
0: Count me in. I'm watching.
1: Especially, and as you mentioned there, you know, the other guys in the locker room, especially if there's clear animosity between him and, like, you know, if, like, hey, you know, it's very clear that Rory hates his guts for doing this.
0: Brooks Koepka and him had the thing.
1: Yeah, you want to see, like, all right, and these guys can be paired up this week, and let's see how that goes.
0: I'm all for having Brooks Koepka, I was thrilled to have Brooks Koepka back. I'm all for having Bryson DeChambeau back on this tour. Not because I'm pulling for him to win, but because it gives me another reason to watch.
1: It's a story.
0: It gives me another reason to watch. And yes, I will watch strictly to see him make double bogey and go, ha ha, I do that too.
1: Yeah. No, we talk about this so much that, you know, it's one thing to tune into something because you're cheering for somebody. It's another thing to tune in to root against somebody. If you have somebody that stands out as somebody that you can hate very easily, again, Patrick Reed comes up that way for a lot of people, then you'll tune in to watch their demise. I enjoyed watching Patrick Reed's Masters fall apart a couple weeks ago because I don't like Patrick Reed. So if I'm not watching a golf tournament and I see a tweet like, man, Patrick Reed is just having the worst day ever out on the course, I might be inclined to tune in because I want to see that. I want to see him suffer. You know what I mean? Like, you can get enjoyment of watching other people lose if you hate them enough.
0: I'm with you. And so I hope he gets back on the tour. I hope John Rahm is back on the tour for different reasons. I want to see him compete against McIlroy and Scheffler and those guys when they're in the prime of their career. I want to see Dustin Johnson back on because now I want to see Dustin at his age, like he's old, but I want to see what his competitive spirit is and if he can get himself to being back one of the top golfers in the world.
1: And I know, as DeChambeau said there a moment ago, it does to a degree come up to how the guys in the locker room feel too, but I got to imagine the powers that be in charge of the PGA understand what kind of audience he can bring in and what kind of casual interest he can bring in because of the polarizing type of person that he is, that, again, at the end of the day, when you're looking at revenue and ratings, he would help you out in that regard.
0: 803-404-6100 is how you can weigh in. I'm confused on our text here because at first, I don't know if I got his phone number. Let me just look, because at first I thought it was a joke text we got in, but now I'm reading something and I'm like, I don't think it's who it was. I don't have Tommy Gainey's phone number. I thought I did. We got a text from a Tommy. Said, okay. I'm drawing a blank. I'm a casual fan. Who's the golfer? Lefty, I believe, from Georgia. What's happened to him? Tommy Gainey's from Darlington, so I'm confused now. Tommy Gainey's not a lefty, but I'm not sure. So I don't, drawing a blank, casual fan. Who's the golfer? Lefty, I believe, from Georgia. What happened to him?
1: From the state of Georgia or the school?
0: Seems like so. I'm not sure. We'll see what we can find on that.
1: Okay.
0: Quarter weighs in and says, watching Bryson is like watching Clemson. I always root for the opponent. Exactly. That's what I'm saying. That's what makes him fun. It's what, if he's at the top of the leaderboard, almost against anybody, you are literally watching against him. You'll take anybody.
1: And you can almost create new favorites that way because, I don't know, pick a random person. Tony Finau, right? Like, if you have never had any opinions of Tony Finau and he were to go head-to-head with Bryson DeChambeau in a pairing on the final round of an event and he passes him by and wins the thing, then maybe you become a Tony Finau fan that way. I don't know, just kind of a random example of it can make you interested in other people because of what they do to and around him.
0: Bubba Watson is who we were looking for there.
1: I was trying to think. Is he a lefty? Yeah.
0: Yeah.
1: Okay.
0: Bubba Watson.
1: I mean, he's still out there, still competing.
0: Yeah. And he's a guy, again, that a lot of people don't like. I don't know. Because of his decision to go to LIV, he's kind of disappeared in the background. He's only 47, but he would be another case of a villain at that time. But I think he's become a guy who is off the radar now that nobody really remembers. He shows up at some majors and you kind of like, oh yeah, that guy. I remember what he, but much like that casual golfer said, Tommy, our texter who says he's a casual fan. Yeah. What happened to that guy? Where did he go? Yeah. Oh, okay. That's where he's at.
1: Yeah. No, I know he's been over there. Outside of him, playing the Masters and stuff, I haven't really heard much about him, but like he's still out there doing it.
0: And that's unfortunately how I feel sometimes about John Rahm as well. Like, oh yeah, that's right. And we'll get to see him next weekend as well. 803-404-6100. Don't forget next weekend, by the way, the Charity Classic, right down the road, the Colonial Charity Classic, the Corn Ferry Tour in town. We'll get you some updates from that. Also, I'll get you some updates from the Chewish Championship taking place now up at Quail Hollow. But coming up next, Chris Deering joins us, the high school highlights of the week. I've seen Tyler's notes that were sent to him. There's a lot of highlights to get to. And only one segment. We'll see what we can fit in. 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

0: The soothing sounds of the one and only Brooks and Dunn. No better way to enter into our high school highlights portion of our Friday. We're the one and only Chris Deering joining us now. A lot going on, Chris, in about 12 minutes to get into it. I feel like I should just spin a wheel and tell you to start talking. How you doing, though, real quick? How you doing here on a Friday afternoon?
1: I'm great. You know, good weather, a lot of playoff action, a lot of state championships coming up this weekend. Really busy time, but, you know, gotta love it and keep plowing away. And it's just a few more weeks, and the school year will be over. Sports will be over for this school year, and we're going to start turning our attention to football.
2: I was going to ask, you know, it's excitement because so much is happening right now, but is it also a slight sadness of knowing we're about to, and I know there'll be the build-up football season, but in terms of actual sports being played, that is going to be, you know, not happening in the next couple months?
1: Yeah, my wife always says, you know, she sees me more in the summer than she does any other time of the year. I don't know if that's a good thing or a bad thing, but We usually, this month of May, is I'm gone about every night. It's a little bit different this year because didn't have anybody to work for early part of the playoffs, but I've been out anyway. I went to AC Floor twice this week and saw some action. But, you know, usually out every night during May, and then things settle down and I'm home June, July, and the beginning of August, and then back on, she calls herself a football widow, come about in the middle of August, and she don't hardly see me on the weekends at all.
0: Well, you're right, not coming, but you're still keeping up with it. And let's start locally right here. Some state champions already. Congratulations to Hammond Tennis and the girls track, who won state titles last weekend, and Heathwood Hall, just down the road here, won the boys track. And give us a little breakdown of those two real quick.
1: So, yeah, but both of those, we'll start with track first. You know, the Hammond girls won a state championship. I think it's been the first time in a while since they had won one. Heathwood Hall boys won the other state championship. I think they went back-to-back. So, very impressive feat by them. And you know, just a good field. I mean, to win a state championship is, you know, Bill, you won one, I think. Is that correct?
0: That is correct. Yes, sir. Yep.
1: So I don't think there's that you can beat that feeling. Like I said, I played in one and lost it, and that's a terrible feeling. But when you look back on it, you know, 40 years later, which actually this year is 40 years since I played in a state championship, to age myself a little bit, you know, it's still good memories. You didn't win it at the time, but it was devastating at the time. But just to get there and, you know, be able to raise that trophy and, you know, have these memories with people you've grown up with and people you've known for a long time, I think that's just really special. And, you know, Heathwood Hall to do it back-to-back on the boys' side, and then Hammond to win the girls for the first time in a number of years, that's special for them. And then that on the tennis side of things, man, Hammond and Ben Lippin played a five-hour match last week to crown the state champion. And they played the singles, and it was still close, so they had to flip it around and play doubles. And that's a very long tennis match for high schools. You know, I've been to a couple that's been two and a half hours, but don't think I ever went to one that reached the five-hour mark, but I think that one did last week. And Hammond won the first state championship for them in boys tennis, I think, since 1989. So really, really big win for them. And, you know, what a way to kick off the spring sports season to get things going that way.
2: Got some soccer championships coming up this weekend. And the girls and boys side, both teams the exact same. So a chance for one school to claim both titles with Cardinal Newman and Porter God taking each other on in both boys and girls this weekend.
1: Yeah, so the Cardinal Newman boys are the standard. Will Udy's been the coach over there for a long time, and he's built a powerhouse at Cardinal Newman. They're looking for their eighth title in a row this weekend against Portugal, and there's a rematch from last year. You got to like their chances. I don't think they've lost to a Skeezer team yet this year. They put on a barrage last night, scored six goals in the first half. So I think, you know, Cardinal Newman has to be the favorite going into that one. And then on the flip side, the Cardinal Newman girls are looking for their first title since 2017. And they play Portugal as well. Both of those matches are tomorrow afternoon over at Cardinal Newman. So a good chance for the girls to win one. And then, like I said, Will Udy is he's the standard for skeezer soccer, I think, in this area, in this state, not just in the Midlands. But so they got a good chance to maybe win 8 in a row, and you know that's just a great accomplishment. You know, we talk about the football teams, the Dutch Forks and Oceansides and South Florence and teams like that. They're dynasties, but you got to call, definitely got to call Carver Newman boys soccer a dynasty.
0: Go to tonight, I believe if I'm reading this correctly, tonight the lacrosse championships get going. Let's look at those very quickly here, just a few minutes left with you, and a lot to get to. The 5A Girls Division II and the 5A Boys Division II, both will feature the same schools taking on each other in both the girls and the boys.
1: Yeah, we mentioned this last week. That it looked like, you know, just me looking at the brackets and knowing what I know about lacrosse, it looked this way. And it's Fort Mill and Lucy Beckham in both 5A Division II boys and girls. I don't know much about either one of those squads, but I think they've both been in the championship before. So that should be pretty good entertaining lacrosse tonight over Irmo High School is where the championships start. And then it rolls into tomorrow afternoon, and we got two local teams playing. AC Floor boys were able to win. They beat Christchurch last week. We talked about that match before it happened. That was a big win for them. Then they won again in semifinals, and they get a really powerhouse Oceanside team in the championship. So be a tough one for Floor, but, you know, they're there. They got a chance. Mickey Purdy, the coach over there, I've known him for a long time. He used to be a basketball assistant coach under Carl Williams at Lower Richland. That's when I first met him. And he's doing lacrosse now and has built a pretty good program at AC Floor. And then the Lexington girls, they will follow that match and play Spartanburg in a rematch from last year. Lexington is the defending champs. So they're looking to go back-to-back and got a whole new – they had a lot of seniors last year, and to get back to this point with basically a really new team, it was a really impressive feat. So they get a chance to go to back-to-back this weekend as well.
2: A lot of teams in action as well for tennis championships, Spartanburg-Wando, Greenwood-Myrtle Beach, AC Flora, Bishop England, and then Clinton and Oceanside down in 3A.
1: Yeah, again, looking at that one – got to thank AC Floor, you know, the local team here. They looking to repeat. They beat Bishop England last year in the championship. Coach Amy Martin, she's been there for a number of years. I think they're looking for their seventh title, if I'm not mistaken, overall. And so they've been doing it at this level for a long time, and she's got them back in another championship again.
0: About 3 minutes left here with you. Let's just get quick updates. Softball and baseball, you can kind of lump those together. Cardinal Newman, obviously, we've talked a lot about them, but they advanced to the Skeezah Championship Series against Hilton Head Christian. Softball, you're talking about Blythewood and Lexington looking good in 5A, Gray and AC Flora in 4 and 2A.
1: Yeah, so Blythewood, Lexington, Gray, AC Flora, and Batesburg, Leesville. They're all are sitting really good. They none of them have a loss yet. This is a double elimination format. All those teams, with the exception of Batesburg, everybody will play tomorrow. If they win tomorrow, they advance to the either upper or lower state championship series. If they lose tomorrow, they have to play that same team again on Monday. It used to be you had to play them. Right, it was a doubleheader. You had to play back-to-back, but they've changed that rule, and they don't play doubleheaders anymore, so they would play them on Monday for the district title, and like I said, the winner goes to the upper and lower state championship game series. When you get to that point, it's a four-team double elimination format, and then the championship series is best two out of three. So all those teams are looking good. You know, they just need one win to advance, and I like every one of those teams. I think they really, really have an opportunity to advance and play for the upper and lower state titles to get to that championship series. And, you know, you're looking at the other ones, Lugoff Elgin in Division II, 5A, Chapin in Division II, 5A. Camden's still in it. They're sitting there without a loss as well. Airport also looking without a loss. So got a lot of the really good teams in this Midlands area for baseball, and I think they're going to play into next week is my feeling on it.
0: Wrapping up the high school highlights of the week. I'm just kind of looking at this. I get this rundown of what we're looking at. I guess this is the five Division 1A where we got a couple games here that you specifically were looking at. River Bluff, Carolina Forest, Sumter West, Ashley, Winter at Lexington. Is this baseball? Is this what I'm going to understand this?
1: Yeah, that's baseball, yeah.
0: Okay.
1: And River Bluff has to go and win two over at Carolina Forest. And they're very capable of doing that. Don't get me wrong. Blythewood and Malden, that's going to be a good one. Like I say, I don't know who won out of Sumter and West Ashley. They played last night. I hadn't had a chance to look, but they will play Lexington tomorrow. Chapin's at home. Camden's at home. AC Flores at home. Great league.

0: p.m., we debut Connecting Carolinas with Scott Hamilton, presented by FanStream Sports, from 6 to 7 p.m. Monday through Friday, right here on The Game. You could also ask Scott if he can still do that backflip on ice skates.
1: Most of us can't imagine watching figure skating without Scott Hamilton being a part of it.
0: What's that? Oh, it's not that Scott Hamilton.

0: 2025 started off kind of rough for me because I was told I was probably going to need rotator cuff surgery, and I didn't want to go through the rehab. 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

0: Kendrick Lamar is holding up pretty strong. I'm over here crib walking into the studio because of Kendrick Lamar. 44-year-old male crib walking into the studio because I like Kendrick. He's holding up. That whole album, I think they're all on the same album. Peekaboo, Not Like Us.
1: Yeah, because that was the beef with Drake.
0: Yeah, but were they all on the same album?
1: I'm pretty sure they were. Well, because they were all dropped as individual singles because they were going back and forth with each other. But it ended up, I guess, making up the album at the end.
0: The New Age Kids.
1: Yeah.
0: We'll drop Hots.
1: That was like 2 years ago.
0: Exactly.
1: That beef was like 2 years ago.
0: That's what I'm saying.
1: Which is crazy.
0: That's what it's holding up. Squabble up. I got it down, buddy. Don't you worry. I'm cool, Dad. I'm the cool dad. Give a shout out to all the mothers again. I know you got a chance. I don't know if you did this morning, but Mother's Day weekend should be Mother's Day month, but whatever, Mother's Month. But shout out to your mother.
1: Yeah, absolutely. No, my mom has helped me out in so many facets of my life, and I wouldn't be where I am today without her, and always appreciate the love and support. She was just up here, not this past week, and the weekend before. We were hanging out, and, you know, we went to the State Museum and all that kind of stuff. So, yeah, again, shout out to all the moms out there. And as you've brought it many times, the people that have to act in place of moms, single dads, you know, aunts, uncles, all that kind of stuff, you know, kind of depending on the circumstance. So anybody that is the mother figure in your life, this is a weekend to celebrate them.
0: Yeah. Yeah. We, again, appreciate all of you out there. As I spoke, I could be a person. I know maybe sometimes there's tension in the family. Maybe there is not always seeing eye to eye in the family. But I can tell you, as a person who unfortunately grew up without a mother, I had a wonderful mother, Kathy Gunner, Kathy Vesperman. But unfortunately, leukemia got the best of her in 1992. And that, therefore, forced my father to play both roles. Mm-hmm. And so, you know, I can look back on that now, 34 years later, and understand kind of what was going on at that point. But so thank you to all the mothers. Thank you again. Yeah, to all the guys that out there who have to serve both purposes. It's not easy. It's not easy on single mothers. It's not easy on single fathers. So kudos to y'all out there. 803-404-6100. What is our interest? What draws you to this baseball game tonight? What can we sell here on this show for the next hour and a half, do you think, that gets people attracted to this game tonight? If you and I had to go out and sell this, what are we selling?
1: Well, I guess it depends on how you feel about the Alabama baseball program, because you have the potential to affect their postseason. They're projected to be a host as of right now, so I think they're like 13 as far as the host seeds go when I looked at Baseball America earlier on this morning. So theoretically, if Alabama came in here and lost a series, especially if they got swept, you can maybe knock them out of being a host. So if you're looking at it from a spoiler standpoint, you have the opportunity to mess up somebody else's season a little bit. But as we talked about earlier on this week, for Carolina specifically, the LSU series getting swept really took whatever wind out of the sails you still had in terms of the remaining games in the regular season meaning something to this team, because they don't, right? Their only pathway to making the postseason is winning 5-5 in Hoover in a couple weeks. So they could sweep these next two series. They could lose all six games. It has no bearing, because that's your pathway to do anything in the month of June.
0: I think the you say that about selling on the concept of knocking Alabama out. I don't know if that matters to fans. And that's kind of where we're at. By the way, Alabama right now, according to D1 Baseball, is 11.
1: 11, okay.
0: 11. So they would host. It'd actually be a fun little series down there. Alabama, Southern Cal, NC State, and Wright State, according to D1 Baseball. If I'm reading this correctly, this would be crazy. They would be matched up with Auburn for the Super Regional.
1: Sure, that'll be a nice raucous environment.
0: We've done that here with Clemson a time or two. But the guy that Elijah really likes, I think is it Dan Fitzgerald at Kansas?
1: Mm-hmm. Yeah.
0: Dan Fitzgerald, they're number 7. They're the number 7 seed overall. Would host a regional and a super regional, provided they get through. But I don't know, going back, I don't know if knocking another team out of a regional, I feel like it's more depressing to the fan base. They're like, oh,
1: sure.
0: That should be us that's trying to get knocked out, not us doing that to them.
1: And maybe, because again, I don't think you look at Alabama as like, oh, that's our biggest rival in the SEC. If it was somebody else, maybe a Florida, maybe a Georgia that you were playing this weekend where you had the potential to play spoiler to them, maybe there's more juice to that. Again, Alabama, they're no team in the SEC, but that's kind of, it's really it. You know, I don't think there's this deep hatred between Carolina baseball and Alabama baseball that adds that juice to that layer.
0: I don't know if this matters to fans or not, but this is the final homestand of the weekend in a Tuesday night game against Winthrop. This is, I think, an opportunity to put a feather in your cap, to be a little selfish and a little egotistical. You do go out to the ballpark to show up for the seniors, but you go out there so that it continues to portray the South Carolina fan base as they're here for you,
1: right?
0: Ride or die, no matter what. Good or bad, the South Carolina fan base is going to back you, and that's what makes them special to go play for. You're honestly, if you can go out to the game this weekend, what you're doing is you're not helping Monty Lee. You're not really helping. I mean, maybe you're giving a home field advantage for those young men down there who deserve it, but you're helping the next coach who can look at it and be like, hey, did you see the pictures when they were 22 and 27 and they have no chance, but did you see how that ballpark is packed out? That's what you're going to play for.
1: Right.
0: So this is doing it in a selfish way. This is Monty Lee yesterday talking about the seniors, and I'll say it again. You got to find a way to show them that they've done their job. They haven't won enough. Whether you want to blame them or blame the coaching staffs, they've tried. Here is Monty Lee talking about the seniors yesterday.
2: Well, it's a special weekend for that group of kids, right? I mean, for the kids that are graduating, that this will be their final home weekend series here at Founders. I hope that that there's a tremendous amount of gratitude on their part, you know, for the opportunity that they've had here. There's certainly a lot of gratitude on my part for them, for me to be a part of it with them. They're a special group of kids, and we love every one of them. And, you know, we want nothing more than to have a great senior day for them. So, again, it's more about the relationships with the kids that are leaving the program and just grateful that they chose to come to South Carolina. And I've hoped that, you know, that they've had a great experience here. I know it's been up and down, but I hope, you know, they'll be able to look back and say, you know, I had a great experience at South Carolina. So it's about the kids.
0: You know, we're talking about it, and it feels like an era, a way of life is coming to an end, and that one of those ends could be Talmadge LeCroy. I don't know if you'll ever see another baseball player again play 4 to 5 years at one alma mater. Talmadge LeCroy, a fifth-year player, certainly is a guy who's put all of his life, it feels like, you know, his college years, he's been here. He didn't transfer in, and that's where I'm going with that.
1: Yep.
0: You got other guys, Logan Sutter coming in from Purdue. LeCroy came in as a freshman in 2022, had 27 starts, had 52 starts in 2023 in 55 games, played in all 62 games last year with 60 starts. Excuse me, that was 2 years ago.
1: Got injured last year.
0: And took him out. But in 2024, played with 60 starts, and then last year, 17 games there for South Carolina before coming back. Here is Monty Lee talking, number five, Captain Dave, number five, talking about Talmadge LeCroy's career.
2: Well, I think part of it is he's been healthy, and he's been able to play the position that he came here to play for a full season, which has been awesome to see. Up until this year, you know, last year he had the injury, you know, so he missed a majority of the year due to that. But before that, you know, he had played in the infield primarily, had caught a little bit as a freshman. So I just think that just being able to catch for a full season has put him, in the position that he's always wanted to play. He's always wanted to be, you know, the guy back there. And I think what you're seeing is him putting together, in my opinion, his best season because of that. Because I think he really sees himself as a catcher, an everyday catcher, a guy that can put together good at bats and hit kind of anywhere.

0: 2025 started off kind of rough for me because I was told I was probably going to need rotator cuff surgery, and I didn't want to go through the rehab. I didn't want to get cut open. 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
1: It's almost 2 o'clock. That means if you're still at the office, almost time to head home. If you're just leaving the office at 2 o'clock, kudos to you. Way to get off the rest of the afternoon and enjoy what is a beautiful Friday afternoon here in the Midlands. 803-404-6100. If there is something that you just have to weigh in on, you want to correct us, you want to agree with us, or you just want to make a joke, we're all here for it. You can look, just like a little while ago, I was talking about Braves Dodgers starting tonight. Those were the golden years. Little Billy. Oh, Little Billy. Just put me in some overalls and wandered me up to say, oh, Little Billy. Little Billy would get to stay up on a Friday night and get to watch Braves and Dodgers. And look, we didn't really get a chance to talk about it much this week, but you go back to Ted Turner.
2: Yep.
1: And what he accomplished. And it's funny because you think about Ted Turner being so far ahead of his time. 24-hour news channels. Being able to see a team, seeing your team on a regional sports network, if you will, in TBS, and now you've got that. You can do that. You used to be able to do it. Now that you've got some of these regional sport networks dying off, and you can do streaming. But, yeah, I mean, everything he tried to accomplish 30 years ago has come to fruition.
2: It really has, and you look at the different areas that he's made a significant impact, obviously with CNN being the first ever 24-hour news station. Now all those news stations follow that exact same cycle, so he was an innovator on that front. Again, the thing with the Braves, making them a national brand of a team that still resonates today when you see Braves fans quite literally all over the country because of those days on TBS. Of course, you know, for the younger crowd like myself, Cartoon Network and things like that, you know, his Turner Classic Movies and AMC and all these other, you know, networks and stuff that reach so many different areas of not only entertainment, but sports as well. So he made an impact wrestling as well with WCW. Yeah. He touched so many different areas of American sports and entertainment. It's pretty remarkable all that he was able to accomplish.
1: You know, you speak to that, and that's why I say I put out a tweet the other day about people that impact your life, and you don't really realize it until they pass. And for me, going back to those early ages, and we all have somewhere in our life probably that you look back now and you're like, man, that reshaped me. I watched this. I watched that. I grew up doing this. And for me, yeah, I mean, I'll be honest, Friday night wrestling. If you got it, Braves weren't on WCW, that would be at 7:05 Saturday morning. It would come on at 7:05 again. I think wrestling was at 7:05 on Friday nights. Maybe it was 6:05 leading up to the Braves. But you know, Saturday morning, I remember getting up as a kid and going downstairs. I told you that I was a WCW guy. I never got into WWF.
2: Oh yeah, no, you had to. There was a line in the sand. Yeah. You had to pick your side.
1: Yeah, I thought that other side was dumb. But you know, Sting, Lex Luger, Ric Flair, Darth Vader, all those big, or Big Bad Van Vader, whatever it was.
2: I'll say not Darth Vader. Yeah, whatever. Big Van Vader.
1: I remember, you know, when Gravedigger, old big boy that kept coming back from the dead with Paul?
2: Undertaker.
1: Undertaker.

0: Taker.
1: Plus WWE.
0: What was he in WCW?
1: He was Mean Mark Callis.
0: He was originally. Then he also, I thought he went to his Undertaker role.
1: Not in WCW. No, he was never the Undertaker in WCW.
0: I hate arguing with you on this because I know I'm going to lose. But
1: now you might be thinking of when Dustin Rhodes was 7, which was kind of a creepy, mysterious character with like white face paint and wore all black. But no, the Undertaker was never the Undertaker in WCW. He was Mean Mark Callis and back in the day.
0: All right, I have to do some research on this because you're right. Well, not that I don't know. It's dumb for me to argue on that. But for some reason, I remember Mean Mark Callis, though. But anyway, the wrestling, again, I grew up on that.
1: Yeah.
0: I had to know the show Bonanza mm-hmm. because of that.
1: Right.
0: You know, like there was things that would come on before and after. What was a Little House on the Prairie they would show also. So I think about the impact that Ted Turner had on my life without ever meeting the man. I think I went to what was it, Ted's Montana Grill yep. in Atlanta once. I went with Jake right. Phillips.
1: Have a bison burger.
0: I think I couldn't get myself to eat one of those.
1: Okay.
0: The man cared for bison and then was like, this might be a tasty snack. Let's let the rest of America. It's a healthy alternative to your hamburger meat.
1: Nobody has pushed bison meat more than Ted Turner did.
0: No. And then Ambitious or whatever you want to call it. Again, at the time, I didn't understand, but I can look back now. I can look back now and understand. He went out and married Jane Fonda. Kudos to him for that.
1: We get it.
0: I mean, kudos to him on that. So, I don't know. Just, you think about, again, as I said, the key to this little soliloquy is that you're talking about a guy who never met, didn't understand during that time, mm-hmm. didn't quite understand the greatness of him. Didn't quite understand his vision for the future and the impact yeah. it had on me now in 2026.
1: And it's one of those guys that we've all been aware of for a long time, but unfortunately it does sometimes take them passing away to like really look at their whole body of work and be like, oh my God, look at all these things that he did in his life that impact all of us to some degree.
0: 803-404-6100. John weighs in. Mean Mark with the heart punch. Another texter, the great Kabuki. Yeah, I remember him as well. We might go down a wrestling path in hour three. We'll see. It's the Halftime Show.
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0: this week's program. Been a lot of fun as we really now, Tyler, start to transition into the summertime. I mean, we really like, all right, I think that wrapped up the Garnet and Black tour past week over at Gather Columbia. Clemson wrapped up their Yip-Tate tour at Segra Park. You get that kind of out of the way. So now we kind of go into that dull period of, okay, we're not going to get anything else from the coaches for a while.
1: Yeah. We enter into the season of lists.
0: List season. All right.
1: Here's where so-and-so had. I think we mentioned bowl projections earlier on this week. Which I'm a big sucker for bowl projections, no matter what time of year they are. So those kind of things, previews, who's got Carolina, you know, in bowl games, out of bowl games, who thinks the North Sellers is a first-round draft pick or the number one overall pick. And those kind of things will be a topic of conversation for the next handful of months, as we're still just over a few days away from 100 days until kickoff.
0: Well, you know, you mentioned the bowl projections, and at least two came out this week that I saw. And I think this is going to be really interesting to follow and watch. Shane Beamer has gone out and done what I think most would want him to do, and that is to say, hey, we're going to the playoff. Now, I think he's out on this. You tell me if I'm wrong. He said we're going to just be watching to see where we're at. We could be 20th, and he'd be like, see, you're 20th.
1: Yeah, it's somewhere in the ranking show. You will be featured on the ranking show to some degree, maybe not specifically inside the coveted top 12.
0: But what that has done now has set people up to, and I totally understand, to be like, listen, this is pretty simple. You get to the college football playoff or else. Because I get it. I truly do when people are like, well, you got to go to the college football playoff. And I'll say, the impending potential 24. Does it, by the way, seem to you now we're heading to the 2014 playoff? Like, is this, I don't want to say foregone conclusion, but I'd say over 75%.
1: I'm not quite there yet because Greg Sankey still hasn't budged on it. He seems pretty content to dig his heels in at 16, which I'm fine with. Because again, it's up to him and Petitti with the Big Ten to ultimately make the decision, and I don't think they're going to sway him anytime soon. Would it shock me if we get a 24? No, but I can't say it's a slam dunk guarantee it's going to happen.
0: True, but where is the line where they're like, we're Sankey, you know what he's going to do? We're taking our ball, we're packing up and going home.
1: Yeah.
0: The SEC doesn't need you. Y'all need the SEC. And where is the point? Like, this, Sankey's got to have a little, he's got to look around and read the room a little bit here. Like, you haven't won a national championship in 3 years. You haven't put a team in the you haven't put a team in the national championship in 3 years. At some point, you'd be like, yeah, we have to agree to something here.
1: Mm-hmm.
0: We don't have the cachet that we've had. Apparently it does mean a little bit more to other conferences now, specifically to Big Ten.
1: Because his point when it comes to only going to 16 if we do expand this thing is the access, and he feels like it would be more beneficial to the SEC to have 16, or you could take up maybe a bigger majority of the field that way, you know, based on the rankings or whatever. If you can convince him that's in the best interest of the SEC, where you can get an, I don't know, 7 or 8 teams in a 2014 playoff, then he'd finally be on your side. They haven't gotten there yet, obviously, but it does seem like certainly all the other conferences, the coaches association the other day, which again, Beamer didn't necessarily agree with what they said. So it's not every coach that's going along with that, but I've seen, you know, in hearing from the coaches and reading things these past handful of weeks, that support is growing more and more and more. And again, at some point, does that put enough pressure on Greg Sankey to make that change? I don't know. Again, I understand why the coaches go that way because of their own incentives and their own job security and stuff like that. But, again, at the end of the day, he holds a lot of power and he's not ready to budge just yet, at least.
0: Let's hear that clip from Shane Beamer that you were just talking about. This is from the Garnet and Black spring tour that took place on Wednesday night. Here's him talking about the support of an expanded college football playoff.
2: Yeah, I saw that. It's kind of news to me in some ways. Not that, you know, everything goes through us, but we discussed that a little bit in our last head coaches meetings back in February. It really isn't anything that we've discussed as head coaches within the SEC, either on a text message or in person at all since February. And then we've got meetings coming up in Destin here at the end of the month. So when I read it, I found out about like y'all did when I saw that last night. You know, I don't know. We spent a lot of time in New Orleans talking about 12-team playoff, 16-team playoff, going back to a 14 playoff, 24 teams. I mean, we talked about it all. So that, I'm kind of indifferent, kind of, you know, I'm all for more access, but also don't want to lose the impact of the regular season in any way. Certainly agree with the proposal about finishing the season earlier. It's way too long. I love college football as much as anybody, and by the time you get to the end of January, I don't think really anybody's paying attention at that point. I mean, we're 3 weeks into the spring semester at that point.
1: I can tell you one thing that's not going to happen, and that's going back to a four-team playoff. We can go ahead and strike that off right now. Yeah. I don't know if somebody just brought that up randomly or if they had a serious discussion, but we're not going backwards. I can tell you that.
0: No, I think he was just throwing it out there because it lot 4, 12, 16, 24, whatever. There's a pro and a con to that, a pro and a con to a 24 playoff, team playoff. And I can see where coaches want it because the coach can also say, well, now all I got to do is get into the playoff and say, hey, settle down over there. We're going to the playoffs.
1: Right. And there's also incentives in their contracts for making more money if they make a playoff and that kind of stuff. I understand why the coaches are on the side of it.
0: But I also think coaches got to realize, you know, 2014 playoff, there's going to be a lot of us looking at South Carolina being like, there's Shane Beamer, South Carolina, whoever's the coach. Hey, buddy, you got to make it 4 out of 5 years. You're telling me you can't be a top 25 program 4 out of 5 years?
1: Well, that's the thing is in the SEC, if we went to a 16-team playoff, there's not a single school. Maybe Kentucky, because they just haven't really been around that mark in several years. There really isn't any single school in the SEC that looks at that and says, hey, we can't make this, right? Because when you're talking about 24 teams, okay, yeah, there's going to be at least one spot for a group of five team, but it's mainly made up of Power Four teams. You're talking about 33% of Power Four schools getting into this thing. So every school in the Power Four says, hey, we should be good enough to be in the top third of this category of FBS. There's no excuse to not be. And yeah, for a team like Carolina, do you necessarily have to make a deep run every single year to justify that being a good season? No, but you're right. You know, if Coach Beamer's here for the next 5 to 6 years and we start this 2014 playoff next year, there's no reason why you should be saying, hey, man, you've missed the 2014 playoff 3 years in a row now. What's going on? There's no excuse at that point.
0: Yeah, it changes the bar on how we judge coaches. And you're right, again, and I hope ADs are smart enough to look at it and be like, oh, no, sorry, you know, like this is the new standard. No longer is 7-5. I don't know, 7-5 probably doesn't get you to a bowl. You're probably minimum 8 wins now.
1: Yeah, I think if you can get to 8 wins, like Carolina when they beat Clemson and Tennessee at the end of 2022, they were what, 20th or something in the polls? Yeah. And again, those were two big wins late in the season. So you can get yourself into that with 8 wins. Certainly 9 wins, 10 wins, that's a guaranteed lock in the SEC. But yeah, you get yourself into the 8-win category, you're in the conversation of making a 2014 playoff.
0: So again, you're talking about, so all of a sudden what happens is 7-5. And by the way, part of the 2014 playoff would have to be a restructuring of the bowl system, and I think an elimination of the bowls as well. Elimination, not all the bowls, but a lot of the bowls.
1: Yeah, in fact, we were out there at Pro Swing this morning, and our guy David, resident Alabama fan, was asking that question of like, man, if they go to 24, do you add bowls to an extra round? I'm like, I don't think you can. You're already asking fan bases to travel enough. I think you got to bring more things to campus. And again, does that end up eliminating some bowls? Maybe. Do you have a situation where teams that maybe get bounced in the first round then have bowls as a consolation prize? Maybe. I don't know. I don't know if bowls are going to go away because of the money tied up in them, the TV contracts and all that kind of stuff. But we definitely got to rethink how we do this.
0: Here is the snowball effect, in my opinion. This is mine. You tell me if you agree with this or don't. You go to a 2014 playoff, you are now at least increasing the incentive for guys that make that level. So when you get good bowl games, to continue playing.
1: Yes.
0: The incentive to continue playing now, and if you're not in the 2014 playoff, I think is almost zero. If you're going,
1: totally.
0: Quite frankly, it's flat out. It's a simple zero. And I say that because you're talking about, all right, we're doing away with the Pinstripe Bowl. We're doing away with the ReliaQuest Bowl. You know, maybe you're keeping 4 to 5 bowls around 10 teams. As you just said, now you're talking about 10 marquee teams that get to play a exhibition game. But even then, why are the players going to do that? Why are they going to do that? And you just mentioned the money element. Now, I will say what you do is maybe, and it wouldn't, I don't know how it would intrigue people. Maybe the ReliaQuest Bowl stays, but now they're featuring the best of the Sun Belt that couldn't get in against the best of the MAC. You see what I'm...
1: Yeah, yeah.
0: And best of Conference USA.
1: I think at some point, I mean, let's look at what they're doing in basketball. We have the Players Era Championship that they're doing out in Vegas. That College Basketball Crown Tournament has like $100 or $1 million grand prize that's distributed between the teams. You get more money if you win. I think you have to make it financially viable for teams, like saying, hey, if you play in this bowl game, you're going to get X amount if you win. Like, again, literally dangle the carrot of money in front of them.
0: That's a good point.
1: Now, again, certain bowls will be able to pay you more than others, but like the Citrus Bowl is kind of seen as like the best non-playoff bowl, and you still want to keep that thing going. So, yeah, in a 2014 playoff, are you talking about maybe a 7-5 SEC team and an 8-4 Big Ten team? Probably. But you say, okay, you know, we have a total prize of $800,000 that's going to be split between these teams. You know, the winner gets the more of it, the loser gets the slower end of it. And again, that's just a random number I'm throwing out there. That can incentivize these guys to maybe want to play in those games instead of opting out.
0: I don't know what I'd say. We've said this, where this is part of the baseball discussion about what is the number, what is the actual number that attracts people. Let's just say you tell football teams 85, granted we're saying 85, mm-hmm. now it could be 105, but let's just say you look at them and you say, when I'm basing this off the 85 number, winning the bowl game's prize is $2.5 million. That's probably mm-hmm. where you got to go. And then you divide that by 85, and fat fingers can only hit 88. That's roughly, and I'm going to round up here, that's $30,000 for an 85-man roster.
1: Yeah, and again, that's a random number, so you may have it higher than that, again, depending on what the bowl is and stuff like that. I almost wonder, too, and this is just kind of a thought that popped into my head, if we're going to expand the playoff and you still want to keep bowls, do you almost create like an NIT-type thing for teams that don't make the playoff, or saying, okay,
0: that's the bowl.
1: Yeah.
0: Not a run.
1: Well,
0: you can't
1: Well, it can be a multi-step process, but you can use like the Citrus Bowl or LyQuest Bowl, and then they're playing for something, some kind of prize at the end of that, too.
0: That one's going to have to be so big. I mean, let's be honest. If you are, who's a player who didn't make the bowl this year that had an actual NFL future? I'd have to go back and look. But let's say you're a guy and you're like, all right, it was a bad year. Maybe you coming back from injury. Maybe you just, your team just didn't perform the way you needed it to. But you're going to be a top two-round draft pick where the signing bonus is what? Still well over $30,000. Mm. What is your incentive to play for $30,000?
1: Not a whole lot.
0: And that's kind
1: but
0: of,
1: a lot of players, there would be an incentive there. Not everybody, but some.
0: Well, but let's say
1: majority.
0: But let's be honest. If the left guard, even if he's really good, decides not to play, nobody cares. If the starting wide receiver doesn't play, you're like, well, I care about that. That one's important to me. So my point is, you've got to make it financially incentive for those guys. Notre Dame, Jeremiah Love.
1: Mm-hmm. Yeah.
0: And I think Notre Dame back completely. They all opted out.
1: They thought the Pop-Tarts Bowl was beneath them.
0: Mansoor Delaney for LSU is another guy. Jordan Tyson was a wide receiver for Arizona State. I use those examples. You know, of guys, again, do they want to invest their career into a bowl game for $30,000 to $50,000, knowing that all three of those guys, Tyson, Delaney, and Jeremiah Love, again, were first top 10 picks.
1: Yeah.
0: They were top 10 picks. And with the money that comes with that, like, they're probably out. And those are the guys you need, even though.
1: Yeah.
0: No, never mind. Well, I was going to use Spencer Fano at Utah, offensive tackle. Offensive lineman. He doesn't attract but he's a good player to help that program be better.
1: Unless we get to the point, and you're probably going to need the CBA to do this, where you got the agreements these guys signed with their schools lock them in to play every game barring injury, which then I guess you could have guys faking injuries and stuff like that. But you do have to make it worth their while to get those guys to play games that aren't, that you're not going towards the goal of playing for an actual championship.
0: But the other part of this is now you're driving up the number to put the event on. You know, now we're talking like 2.5 to the losing team. Well, let's just say you wanted, I'm just going to hypothetically say this, you wanted Jeremiah Love. The way I would assume you would approach it is be like, well, what is the first round signing bonus for a top 5 pick?
1: Yeah.
0: All right, we'll match that. So not only do you play in the game and you get whatever it is, 2.5, I don't know what it is, 2.5 million, I'm just going to throw a number out there. Plus, on top of that, we're going to pay you 2.5 to just play in the game. Win or lose, you're getting 2.5.
1: But what if he goes out there, plays one play, and then doesn't play anymore? Like, does that count? Like, do we have
0: That's a great question.
1: A snap minimum or something?
0: It's an excellent point. 803-404-61. So anyway, playoff evolving. We'll talk a little basketball when we come back. They're going to 76 teams. We'll talk about that when we return. 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

0: earlier today, Fox released its Friday night football schedule.
1: Okay.
0: And I'm coming around on Friday night college football. I was a little skeptical at first. Friday night's for the high schools, but Friday night football's going on. Clemson will play a Friday night game. This year they've played a couple. They've played, it feels like Syracuse is the team they always play. I think there's another.
2: Yeah, it's always, especially when they go on the road, that's always like a weird, quirky Friday night game for them.
0: They'll play Cal on the road this year. I think it's week 4.
2: Because that's a conference game, folks. Conference game.
0: That also is very, very true.
2: Which means I'm assuming it'll kick off at like 7:30, 4:30 local time.
0: Are you saying that or do you know?
2: No, I'm just like, if they're going to play on Friday night, typically they play at like 7:30 or 8.
0: Typically.
2: So that would be like rush hour out there in Berkeley.
0: They are to be decided. Although that night, Navy and UAB is also on the football schedule. So I'm assuming that'll be the 7 o'clock game and Clemson will be like 9.
2: Would they make Clemson play at like 10 o'clock, though?
0: Well, the game's out there in Cal.
2: I know, but like, would they make an East Coast team play that late?
0: Yeah. I don't see why they wouldn't.
2: I guess.
0: By the way, that Thursday night, that is week 4. Liberty travels to our good buddy Ryan Beard down in Coastal Carolina. So that should be Jamie Chadwell coming home to take on Coastal Carolina. But and that week, just for saying it, South Carolina takes on Alabama that particular week. Now I've gone down a rabbit hole. Who else plays that week? Ole Miss in Florida? Oklahoma and Georgia? Texas A&M and LSU? This is a good weekend. Texas at Tennessee?
2: What week is that?
0: Week 4. So September 26th.
2: Okay. All right. Cool.
0: That's a big weekend there.
2: I will say, now that we have the nine game conference schedule in the SEC, I don't think we're going to have to wait until like week 4 to start seeing good matchups. Because, a lot of teams just kind of get all their non-cons out of the way early. The Big Ten certainly does that. So I'm glad to hear we got some good games early on.
0: Nebraska at Michigan State, Illinois at Ohio State, Wisconsin at Penn State, Oregon at Southern Cal. So week four big. But let me go back this Friday night slate. This is the Fox schedule. Fresno State at Southern Cal. All right, September 4th. Missouri at Kansas, September 11th. A little more into that. How about this one? September 18th, Houston at the now Brendan Sorsby-less Texas Tech team.
2: Okay.
0: Give Houston a shot for the upset there?
2: Maybe so. We'll see what the quarterback situation is for Tech by that point in time.
0: Northwestern goes to Indiana that weekend. The following weekend, we get another Northwestern game, because why not have two in a season on a Friday night?
2: Well, it's important to remember they can't get Michigan, Ohio State on the Friday night games. That's exclusively in their contracts that they're not allowed to play those games. So now, fortunately for them, Indiana is one of those teams, and so is Oregon, so they can have them, but you would argue the two biggest brands in the Big Ten are like, we're not going to play on Friday night.
0: Penn State at Northwestern on October 2nd. Iowa at Washington October 9th. Another Washington visit on October 16th. They travel to Purdue. Nebraska, Illinois on November 6th should actually be a pretty good one. Illinois at UCLA November 13th. Oregon at Michigan State might actually be solid on November 20th. And wrapping up the season on a Friday night, West Virginia at Utah. That's post-Thanksgiving weekend.
2: Yeah, no, those are fun. And again, when you don't have wall-to-wall college football on Friday nights, those are typically the games that I kind of end up sticking on. And there's usually like an American game going on at the same time. You can kind of bounce back and forth between. But it is nice to see some, big brand names that play on Friday. Growing up, and I know obviously, you for plenty of years got to enjoy when Thursdays belonged to college football. As a kid, Thursday night football meant ACC for me. Like, hey, Virginia Tech's going to play NC State on Thursday night. Cool. ESPN, looking forward to it. The NFL wasn't taking over Thursdays like they are now. And you still have some Thursday football games occasionally, but it seems like Friday is kind of becoming the new Thursday in college football.
0: Yeah, a little bit. You're right. Thursday nights, I can go back, man, going back to college, those were incredible days. Absolutely, absolutely incredible. You'd line up, you say, all right, we're going downtown. Go down to here to wherever and watch a Thursday night game. Get a set up for especially when I was in college, get a set for the weekend and for the tailgating and for all the fun that's to come. So probably part of where my weird history comes from in terms of like, hey, Thursday begins the weekend. Friday is just part of the weekend. But with all that being said,
2: did you make it to class on those Fridays?
0: I'm a trooper now. I did 9 years of morning talk show here. I can get up and go now.
2: Well, I'm saying back then.
0: I did back then, yeah.
2: All right.
0: I can think directly, though, to a morning right around a spring break where everybody left and I was in an English class. Let's just say I was in bad shape. Not like, I was like, well, that seat's kind of curved out. If I throw up in that seat,
2: yeah,
0: I think it won't go on the
2: whatever plate. Seat's going to be able to prop you up the best.
0: Yeah, it was not good. I do that specifically because I, and also remember like, cause I walked out of the class. I made it. I walked out of the class and it was like nobody on campus. It's Friday morning. It's like 9:30, 10 o'clock. So, you know, most people had gone home anyway for the break or whatever it was. And I remember thinking like, what a dummy I am to even have come to this class. Like, nobody's here.
2: Well, you know what? The professor probably thought, you know what? That Gunner, he's a go-getter.
0: Give him a C.
2: He is determined for his academics and maybe that's why you passed.
0: Yeah. Well, that's probably a large reason why I passed. But anyway, so we'll talk more college football. Transition to the 2014, the potential transition to a 2014 playoff. But in college basketball, it is official, Tyler, a 76-team playoff. They have the bracket out now. You can go and look at the bracket. Did you get a chance to look at it and your thoughts on this?
2: Yeah, and again, it's kind of what we thought it was going to be, and now it's no longer the first four. It is the opening round,
0: right.
2: And as we kind of predicted, now they still got to figure out what that second side is going to be. You're still going to have Dayton, and there'll be three games there on Tuesday, three games there on Wednesday, and this other site, Las Vegas, Salt Lake City, wherever, is going to have 3-3 as well. So essentially you're going to get six games each day, and you're probably going to make it where, I don't know, we're starting at like 12:30 or 1. So you get two full days of the opening round before Thursday and Friday when the 64-team bracket starts.
0: I said earlier when you were making the trip over here, yeah, the window time's 12, 2, 4, 6, 8, 10. So, and then go from there, whether you have a little overlap, like you said, you start at 12:30 on the East Coast in Dayton, and then the 2:30 game, let's say you start at 2:30, or you start, let's just say you start at 1:45, and there's a little bit of overlap. So you got two going on at 2 o'clock, and that's a West Coast game. And then, you know, again, you come back at like 4 for the Eastern side of things, and we'll see how that all kind of plays out. The CBS today, this is where we are at, folks. CBS today has put out that their official bracket will not start until the round of 64.
2: Yeah.
0: Don't worry about filling out the other ones. You will only fill out your round of 64. All right. Does that make you feel better?
2: Not really. But, I mean, that's kind of the same way they've operated with the, you know, first four, right?
0: Because
2: when you fill out your bracket, it's like, okay, here's these two 16s that are going to play each other on Tuesday or Wednesday. You can select that or the one seed that's going to be their opponent, depending on who wins. So it's kind of the same thing. You're just now creating more playing opportunities. Again, as I've said, it bothers me that so many of these, because six of the games are going to be between teams that are AQs for the tournament,
0: right?
2: That have to now play their way in. And that bothers me. Like, if you want to expand this thing out and make it be nothing of it but at larges, okay, fine. But the fact that teams that legitimately won their conference now have to still play their way in, there's more of them that have to do that. I don't like that.
0: No, I'm with you on that. And I wish that would change. John Calipari said yesterday that the only way this is good for basketball is if you include more mid-majors. Is he saying that because he expects to be in the tournament with no problem every year, or is he saying that because he legitimately believes that?
2: I think, and look, he's so accomplished in his career, I think he can speak truthfully on some of these things now. I think he's legitimately saying that.
0: Okay.
2: And that was kind of my thing when they talked about expanding. I'm like, okay, well, if that means, you know, a team that was in the MAC that, you know, maybe wasn't good enough to win the conference championship and had a really great regular season, does that mean they're going to have a chance to get in? Okay, cool. But that's not the case. This is going to be for teams 13 and 14 in the SEC that are sub 500, or the team bringing up the rear in the Big 12 or something along those lines. That's who's going to get these extra spots. And again, we're just essentially creating more opportunities for teams to get bounced in the first or second round. And it's really, really, I think, pointless on the women's side, because that tournament is more chalk than anything.
0: Yes. So you're early on, yes.
2: Yeah, you're creating more opportunities for teams say, hey, we got in, to lose in the first round by 40 points.
0: Yeah, probably more than that. 803-404-6100. We'll come back. We'll wrap up this conversation as it pertains to South Carolina basketball in the future. Does more teams mean we look at South Carolina? And by more, I only mean 8, 68 to 76. Does it mean we look at South Carolina and be like, oh, you definitely should make it? Think about that. We'll talk about it when we come back. You're listening to the Halftime Show.
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3: Since that win at Clemson by the Gamecocks, things haven't gone well. And when things don't go well, it's time to look back on the days when things were well. Yeah. 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
4: The Gamecocks are making history in Cleveland. 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The clock ticks down. 2 seconds to play. Celebration in Cleveland. Perfection wears garnet and black. Game over. Gamecocks are in the Final Four.
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0: afternoon, getting set, watching. We got the Truist Championship up at Quail Hollow. Roy McIlroy has finally made a birdie after playing 18 holes yesterday without one. Kudos to him. No, he was really struggling. Life was treating him unfortunately, but he has rallied. He has found his groove and is one under through seven now, although it looked like he just smacked it well left, either into a bunker or over a bunker. I got lights shining in my eyes, and I'm trying to look over a television screen. So we got the Truist Championship going on. Sung J.M. leads right now, 8 under after 10. Denny McCarthy is 6 under in a group of three there. Ash K. Patia, also 6 under in that particular group. So some golf, PGA. Next weekend, PGA Championship, and that'll be a lot of fun. We'll look forward and talk a little bit more about that then when we get to there. 803-404-6100. We were talking about the 76-team NCAA basketball bracket that will now be out there. So you add 8 extra teams. So South Carolina fans, I'm not being mean, but let's be honest, you're not very well accustomed to the NCAA basketball tournament. Since 1982, my birth, I have seen an 80s trip, two 90s trips, one 2000, I think it was 2002 under Dave Odom, a 2016, 2017. By the way, y'all realize this is the year when we get to it, is the 10-year anniversary of the South Carolina Final Four trip. Y'all realize, like, is time passing that quickly? It feels like just 2 or 3 years ago, but Frank Martin's been gone 5 years now. The Final Four run is 10 years removed. So, but in my lifetime, I just rattled them off: 80s, one in two in 90s, one in 2012, I believe, and in 2016, 2017 is the year they were in it.
1: Mm-hmm.
0: 5 tournaments in 44 years.
1: Yes.
0: So, do you sit out there today and be like, well, they're expanding to 76. We should make it at least every other year now. Because that's not how, I don't see that as how the numbers work on this.
1: I do, because as we talked about, whether right, wrong, or indifferent, this expansion benefits below average power programs.
0: Okay.
1: What is South Carolina? A below average power program.
0: Now, are you gonna gamble on that? That's what you know, or because would it shock you if we do see, say, 8 teams, 6 of them go to power bids,
1: mm-hmm.
0: 2 of them to mid-majors. They include 2 more mid-majors in.
1: I mean, it depends on the year and depends on who those candidates are and how strong the resumes are. So that could fluctuate year to year. But I look at it like this. Let's look at this past year. Had they had a 76-team tournament? Because what, 11 teams got in for the SEC in this year's tournament, right? Oklahoma and Auburn right there on the outside looking in a 76-team field that would have gotten in, which means 13 of the 16 teams in the SEC would have been a part of the tournament this past year. That's going to fluctuate by a number or two every single year going forward, but somewhere in the neighborhood of like 11 to 12 teams should be in the 76-team field from the SEC if the conference continues to be as strong as they are. So I look at it from the standpoint of your South Carolina, and all you have to do is get inside like the top 12 in the conference to make a serious case to be in the NCAA tournament now that it's expanded.
0: Okay.
1: That is an achievable goal. Again, you can be the 12th team, the 10th team, the 11th team. That's not a high bar to clear. Nobody's asking you to go out there and win the conference, as cool as that would be. Just be somewhere in the top 3/4, and that should be enough to get you in.
0: Yeah, so let's see here. What is it, 16, 15, 14, 13? Number 13 in the conference this year was Mississippi State at 5-13. And, of mm-hmm. course, as you mentioned, they also had a losing record at 13-19 and weren't in the discussion. Auburn was 12th, and Oklahoma, they were both tied for 12th at tied for 11th, and then the other team, but they were both 7-11. And then you mentioned Texas, who made a nice little run,
1: mm-hmm.
0: had a 500 conference record. And I do wonder, even now, if the NCAA doesn't bear down a little bit, this selection committee, and say, hey, now the bare minimum is 500 in your conference. One game off of 500. Are you willing to go two under if they have a strong non-conference? Like, how does it kind of play out?
1: Yeah, it depends on if they're willing to make that change, right? Because, and here's the thing, they are not as transparent as like the College Football Playoff Committee. And look, we still don't know exactly what the College Football Playoff Committee looks like, but we hear on a weekly basis what they're at least looking at in terms of criteria. And we don't necessarily know that when it comes to the NCAA men's or women's tournament and their selection process. So we go off of what we've seen in the past. And I think it just kind of depends on year to year. There may be some years where being under 500 in the SEC, depending on what other teams in that bubble conversation are doing, is good enough, where being over 500 or being at 500 in other years may not even get you in. So it really kind of depends on a year-to-year basis. But again, to go back to my point, you're just asking to be in the top 75% of the SEC to give yourself a shot at making that. I think that's a goal that should be, at a place like Carolina, achievable.
0: So I'll give you an example of a team. So I will wonder, like in the case of UNC Wilmington, they got knocked out of their conference tournament.
1: Mm-hmm.
0: Despite winning the conference at 15-3, they were 27-7 overall when the season, when the entire thing finished up. Do they get more consideration because they were 15-3 in conference? See, that, and by the way, that's one thing that continues to bother me. Like, I hate the fact that the CAA, the Coastal Athletic Association, or some of those other small leagues you talk about having to play the play-in game, that you play 18 games and they're irrelevant.
1: Mm-hmm. Yep.
0: They are irrelevant to that league. In a one big league, you play 18 and you prove you're the best, and it comes down to who's the hottest over a four or five day period. That drives me insane with some of these conferences.
1: And you're right. For a team like UNLV that had a strong regular season and didn't quite get the conference championship in the tournament format, they should be one of those teams considered for this expanded bubble conversation. Probably not going to be, just based off the precedent of what we know the tournament selection committee's done up to this point. But again, that's what I would favor in terms of those type of teams getting in, than looking at the 13th best team in the SEC and be like, oh yeah, you can get in. Sure, why not?
0: I'm with you on that. And that's kind of what I would like to see this go to a little bit more. Because again, if you've got teams that run, Akron was 17-1 this year. Miami of Ohio got in as an at-large. Mm-hmm. It was Akron that got in. And that's the way it should be. When you go through that and you handle that, you know, Kent State was 14-4. You talk about the Mid-American. Are these teams going to make a run and win a championship? You can't say never, because I've watched with my own eyes VCU, George Mason. I watched Butler become a true basketball school. We have watched the evolution of Gonzaga. You say, well, Gonzaga and Butler, basketball schools, cool.
1: Yeah.
0: VCU, George Mason, Florida Atlantic a couple years ago. It's possible.
1: It is. And you know, going back to the Miami of Ohio conversation, you know, the conversations around of how they just didn't play anybody. Well, for one, they did try and schedule up and teams didn't want to play them. But two, you can't control what your conference is, right? I don't hold this where your conference wasn't very good, so you don't deserve to be in. You have no control over that. You can only be the best version of yourself. And if the rest of your conference sucks, oh, well, that's what you have to play. And they went out there and handled their business against everybody up until, they ran into Frank Martin's UMass team, in the conference tournament.
0: Right.
1: So I don't hold what your conference is against you as much when it comes to things like men's basketball, because, again, you can only do so much with that.
0: 803-404-6100. I'll go back to this with it. I think you've seen a lot of people, a lot of media outrage, whining and complaining. When the tournament gets here and we get a full is it going to be great basketball, like great, great basketball? No. Is it going to be another part of the tournament that we're going to grow very fond of? It's kind of like, yeah, we will. People will be tuned in. People will be taking Tuesday and Wednesday off now.
1: Sure.
0: They might not have to fill out their bracket till Thursday, but yeah.
1: Schedule your vasectomy on Monday, I guess. If we get to this opening round thing next year and we're sitting here doing the show and we're watching like, oh, man, whoever and whoever are coming down to the final seconds and there's a buzzer beater, there's tight games left and right, we're not going to be sitting there thinking about, man, I really hate that this thing's expanding. We're going to be enjoying what's being presented in front of us, but we're going to be angry up until that point.
0: I do. I agree. And I will say at some point, I think the filling out of brackets to make it more fun is going to expand out to those extra games that we're talking about. 803-404-6100. We'll come back, wrap up the show, talk a little bit about Watkins Glen. Carolina Hurricanes go up 3-0, and who knows what else we'll add in the final segment. 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
1: Hey, this is Tyler Head from 107.5 Game and the Game Network. 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
4: 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Old Trapper, what's your beef? The Thunder beat the Lakers in Game 2, 125-107. It felt like a no-sweat, very little effort-given win for the Thunder again. Seems like the Lakers have an issue more with the refs than the team that just handed them a second blowout loss in a row. It's not the officiating. The Thunder are that good. I'm Chris Fleck.
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7: 2025 started off kind of rough for me because I was told I was probably going to need rotator cuff surgery, and I didn't want to go through the rehab. I didn't want to get cut open. And then I found QC Kinetics. QC Kinetics is a pioneer in regenerative orthopedics, and they're right there on Sunset Boulevard in West Columbia. The fact that I didn't have to get surgery and I was able to start playing tennis again by the summer blew my mind. And QC Kinetics didn't just benefit me. No, there were so many people in the Midlands who took advantage of them that they were voted best of Columbia in regenerative.

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0: I should have asked you to pull some audio of last night's thumping. Thumping, I tell you, of the Philadelphia Flyers. The supposed, I guess they're trading off of a former name, the supposed Broad Street Bullies.
1: Mm-hmm.
0: Tyler, us, we. That's right. Still don't have a garden flag that's the Hurricanes. But us, that's right, I'm a part of them. The Hurricanes, we went in there and we knocked their teeth out.
1: Are we Caniacs? What are we?
0: Caniacs. I think we're Jerks. I'm going with Jerks. I like the Jerks better. I think it was the Jerks. Might have been the Big Jerks. Big hockey Jerks. I don't know. Whatever. But nonetheless, 3-0 series lead for the Hurricanes is setting up. I don't know how much you just kind of pay attention. Avalanche are dominating in the West. Hurricanes are dominating in the East. It looks like we're heading for a showdown between those two. But, yeah, it is nice to see. It's fun. And last night was fun. And it was in Philadelphia. And Philadelphia knew they were playing for their life. They were playing for their lives.
1: And I watched most of that game last night. It was a thumping, especially as it started to pull away there in the second half. And I know it's got to bother, like, Philadelphia fans that much more because, like, hockey is just such a bigger deal up there.
0: Right.
1: Right? Like, the Flyers, the Penguins, the Northeast, Canada, obviously, is where hockey, you know, is a religion in a way to a lot of people. We're down here, it's kind of like, yeah, hey, hockey, that's cool. Not a big deal. If it's bad, you don't really pay attention to it. But they're like, how dare, and again, you know, you look at what the Tampa Bay Lightning have been doing these past couple of years, like, how dare these teams from the Southeast infiltrate our sport, our beloved Northeastern and Canadian sport, and beat us, especially the way the Canes are doing to the Flyers right now.
0: Yeah, I mean, look, what has happened in the last few years, you've had the Florida Panthers come in and absolutely dominate. No team down that far south is supposed to ever win a Stanley Cup, yet here they were winning back-to-back championships. The Tampa Bay Lightning in the state of Florida went in and took a couple prior to the Panthers. You mentioned it, the Hurricanes have not quite been able to cross that threshold and win a Stanley Cup just yet. They kind of, I think there's a fine line between losing to the eventual champions in Tampa and Florida and choking. And I really truthfully don't think that they have choked. They've been beaten by better teams, but they look like the truly better team. Freddie Anderson is beyond phenomenal. I mean, he's just octopus out there. There's arms, there's legs, there's gloves, there's sticks. They're flying everywhere. He's stopping everything that's coming at him. He's been phenomenal, but it's fun. And I will beat the drum for hockey in the playoffs because it's intense, it's physical, it's fast paced.
1: Yeah.
0: Goals just randomly happen. Then sometimes you get the big score, like 9-6, 9-7 the other night with the Avalanche. So I'm a big fan of it. I've struggled to get into the NBA playoffs, which I was more in 2 years ago. It's now the NHL that draws me. Although tonight in the NBA, New York and Philadelphia, right now New York 2-0 up in that series.
1: They could have a sweep by the end of the weekend.
0: And San Antonio and Minnesota, the late game, and that one's pretty interesting right there as well.
1: Yeah, that feels like a series that's going to go back and forth, quite a bit. You got guys like Anthony Edwards to come back from his injury, but obviously you wonder what percentage he's at and all that kind of stuff. But yeah, it kind of seems like the Knicks 76ers series. It may not be a clean sweep, maybe a gentleman sweep, but I'd be very shocked if the Knicks extend this thing, or if the Knicks have to extend this thing past like five games.
0: The question will be, what does the Sixers do from here? It feels like some of their guys are too young to blow up the organization. It doesn't feel like though they're good enough to get past something like this. What do you think the Knicks end up doing out of, not the Knicks, the Sixers out of this? Because, I mean, the other part is, Embiid ain't exactly a spring chicken anymore.
1: Well, you don't even know if he's going to play tonight.
0: That's my point. Like, yeah, you don't know what's going on with him, but you've got some really good young players that have come up in that organization right now. And I don't want to say it's today or never to capitalize, but that point is coming down the tracks quickly.
1: Yeah. We talk about it all the time. Every team has their windows of opportunity. Some of them are longer than the others. And people more well-versed than me can speak to what the 76ers window is. Doesn't look like it's going to happen this year because you just run into what looks like the best team in the East and the New York Knicks. But yeah, how do you capitalize?

0: resolve this to try and keep this window open going into next year and the years after is the question.
1: Also this weekend, I hate to say this, but it was the something at the Glen, the Ray. I can't remember what it was. You got that?
0: Oh, the Go Bowling at the Glen?
1: The Go Bowling at the Glen. Watkins Glen, we made our picks yesterday.
0: Yeah.
1: How do you feel about, so if I just said you could pick anybody.
0: Sure.
1: And you weren't strapped down to who you had to be, who would have you gone with?
0: Probably SVG.
1: What have you?
0: Yeah.
1: My pick? Excellent.
0: He is the road course master. Again, it was surprising that Tyler Reddick beat him at Circuit of the Americas earlier on this year, but unless he crashes, he is going to run at the front of the field. You know, again, he's still coming along on traditional ovals, but you give him a road course. Because, again, for those not familiar, he came from Australian V8 Supercars, which is nothing but road courses. And the next-gen car that NASCAR runs now, very similar to what he ran in Australia for years and years. So he kind of had a leg up on people when he came in because he's driven this type of car for much, much longer.
1: And then I'll let you out on this as we close up shop here. Tonight, SmackDown.
0: Yes.
1: Gunther. Surprise attack on Cody Rhodes. He's going to address it, apparently. He's going to address it, folks. He's going to talk it out.
0: And we're setting up for SmackDown in Columbia next week.
1: Exactly.
0: Backlash tomorrow night. Trick Williams defending his United States Championship. So hopefully he can return home with the belt around his waist next week.
1: Trick Williams, by the way, making a name for himself, hosting a funeral for the gingerbread man.
0: You want to see Trick Williams' comedy chops on display? Watch that tonight. I guarantee you, you'll laugh.
1: All right, there it is. There's their week interview, and of course, Braves Dodgers as well. That'll be a lot of fun. So it's going to be a really fun weekend. Hope y'all enjoy it. Happy Mother's Day to all the mothers out there. Hope you have a great day on Sunday. Happy Mother's Day to your mother, Captain Dave. Happy Mother's Day to you. Y'all have a great weekend.
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0: o'clock. You made it to a Friday. Welcome aboard the post-game show alongside Terry Ford. I'm Jay Phillips. It's Mother's Day weekend. Happy Mother's Day to all you mamas out there. Whether you're mom, grandma, whomever. Whoever's getting it done.
1: All right. Well, two things here.
0: Okay.
1: A.
0: It's probably more than two.
1: Took us the whole week. We got that bleeping open right.
0: Yeah.
1: So we're good.
0: Well, I was very confident today. Just you know,
1: I was feeling good after. Well, you know what? You can only make so many mistakes before you learn from them.
0: Well, I wasn't going to make a mistake today.
1: Well, I blame you because you've totally thrown off my rhythm.
0: Yeah, because I came back. Again, I told you I could have stayed home.
1: Two.
0: Could have stayed home.
1: It is very nice of you to throw out the Mother's Day wishes.
0: Yeah, happy Mother's Day.
1: Because you're, you know.
0: Even though it's 2 days away.
1: But I guess the important question is, have you handled the business you need to handle for Ma Phillips?
0: Sure.
1: Yeah, but I tell you what, that really gave everybody a lot of confidence right there. That was good.
0: It's all good.
1: Sure it is.
0: It's all good.
1: Okay, so question.
0: Yeah.
1: Is it the guest room, the couch, the outside on the cool furniture, or where are you sleeping Mother's Day night?
0: Hmm.
1: After you mess this thing up. Because I have no confidence
0: in
1: you at this point.
0: I've never slept in our guest room.
1: No.
0: My wife did the other day when she didn't feel good.
1: Because you were like barfing all
0: over. And then when I didn't feel good, so she's actually been in there most of the week.
1: Why did she kick you to the guest room?
0: Because she knows I like to stay up and watch television, and there's no television in the guest room.
1: Well, you got to put a television in the guest
0: room. She doesn't, actually. She hates it. I watch television at night. I probably shouldn't, but I do.
1: This sounds like a woman who goes through such grief for you that she deserves a great Mother's Day.
0: She'll get one.
1: I don't know yet, man. We're sitting on Friday, bud.
0: She'll get one. Well, I told you I had it all taken. Did I not answer you in the affirmative?
1: I did. I had no confidence in that. Zero.
0: Yeah, no,
1: that might have been the lamest shore I've ever heard out of you, and I've heard a lot of lame shores over the last 5 years.
0: I may be leaning on my daughter to make sure that everything goes well.
1: You know, you do
0: leaning.
1: You can say I've been busy.
0: They know.
1: Uh-huh.
0: They know. But, you know, whether you took care of it or somebody else did, whether you're going out for brunch or you're cooking,
1: you know what matters?
0: Or
1: it's done. Yeah, it's all that matters.
0: Just, you know, give your mom or your grandma or whomever or your wife, the mother of your children,
1: a hug. If
0: you're
1: like some of us who are very thoughtful and proactive and handle this kind of thing when you're out of town.
0: Well, now, wait a minute. I can be thoughtful without having a level of proactivity involved. Now, those can be separate. those don't have to be mutually exclusive. All right, I could be. I'm an incredibly thoughtful person.
1: You just tell me.
0: There just may be more retroactivity in my life.
1: You're more ready, reactionarily thoughtful.
0: But thoughtful. Yeah, I don't have to be thoughtful and proactive.
1: There are many definitions of thoughtful.
0: Yeah,
1: I'm trying to save you.
0: Yeah, I'm good. We're gonna be fine. We're gonna be fine.
1: Oh man,
0: Derek Scott will join us coming up in a bit. We'll get his take on the final home series of the season for Gamecock baseball. I know it has been another disappointment. That won't be lost on anyone that follows Carolina baseball. But we'll talk to Derek about what to expect. Early start time today, by the way. Mm-hmm. On that note, so if you're listening to us at the office and you are planning to go, by the way, what a great weekend for baseball!
1: I'm telling you,
0: should be nice. We got a little chance of rain. I guess tomorrow and maybe more Sunday than tomorrow.
1: Yeah,
0: but Sunday, I think it'll be tomorrow's early, right? Like 12, mm-hmm.
1: 12:45, 1:15 Sunday. Yeah.
0: Yeah. So, weather looks fantastic to get out to the ballpark.
1: Yep.
0: So if you want to work on your tan while you're maybe enjoying a cold beverage or a Frankfurter,
1: absolutely,
0: head on out to the ballpark. But Derek will talk to us, and we won't get into the same things with Derek today that we've been getting into with guests earlier in the week when it comes to the Gamecock baseball search, which is underway. We don't know specifics. Terry and I this week have been talking with all of you about the candidates that we think fit a particular mold, and you and I don't think we differ a whole lot. I think you're, I don't want to put too many words in your mouth. You might be a little more willing to take one more roll of the dice. And I'm not saying I'm unwilling. You like Coach Fitzgerald at Kansas a lot.
1: I'll say this.
0: And he's won like 80-something games the last 2 years at Kansas.
1: I was talking to a guy just here recently at the gym who asked me if, and I haven't thought about it this way. He said, if you were doing this coaching search, what would you do? And I said, okay. He goes, give me how you do it. I go, okay, my first option, go to our boy at Georgia.
0: Yeah,
1: kick the tires there.
0: Wes Johnson.
1: go to Wes Johnson first. Second, and I'm a little bit ahead, I'm a little bit more on this than you. I'm going to go see how our boy O'Sullivan's feeling in Florida these days.
0: Okay.
1: Third, I'm going to go, after that, talk to my boy Walter at Wake.
0: Okay.
1: Fourth, I'm going to go take a trip because, you know, I did work in Lexington, Kentucky for a short period of time.
0: Yeah.
1: I'm going to go say hi to Coach Nick.
0: Yeah, Nick Mincio.
1: And those are my four, like, first level. Now, my plan B.
0: I don't have a problem with
1: my plan B. Well, I'm not going to go to Kansas. I've been there. I don't want to go back. But I'll do a Zoom call with Coach Fitzgerald at Kansas. He would be my, not, I don't want to like diss him by say he's plan B.
0: I get it.
1: But you know what I'm saying?
0: I do.
1: He, as I go through this pecking order, he would be fifth out of my five. But that's the way I would go about this. That's my top five. You can think about this and give me yours next week, sir.
0: Yeah, well.
1: Unless you can do it off the top of your head now.
0: No, I don't, again, I want to be, I don't necessarily have.
1: Now, like, I'll say this, that's out of house. Monty's obviously a candidate. No one's disparaging Monty.
0: No. Monty's definitely in the mix.
1: I'm just saying, I go out and talk to folks, that's the order I'm talking to folks.
0: Yeah, I would throw Butch Thompson in as well, but I was telling you yesterday, yeah, Butch Thompson's been at Auburn now 11 years.
1: I can't believe he's been there that long,
0: yeah,
1: it's
0: been a long time. And he's been to two World Series.
1: To your point, like I said about O'Sullivan, It's not bad to make a phone call.
0: Oh no! The worst thing you can do is tell you no. But, so, but you can't. You know, I'm sometimes of the opinion in situations like this, the only dumb question is the question not asked.
1: Right. I think going to Auburn because Butch is good.
0: There's a few coaches that you won't call. You're not calling Dave Van Horn.
1: No.
0: You're not calling Jim Schlossnagel.
1: Nope. And you're not calling our boy.
0: You're not calling Jay Johnson
1: anymore.
0: You're not calling Jay Johnson.
1: And you're not calling O'Connor anymore.
0: You're not calling Brian O'Connor.
1: And Paddock just showed up in Virginia. You're not going to do that either.
0: No, you're not. Yeah, you're not. And so, Pollard.
1: Pollard, I'm sorry. Pollard too, man.
0: No,
1: I really think Pollard.
0: Look, I last time around, I was open about it. That's either, I would have gone there or Tom Walsh.
1: You know, it's funny. Pollard was like, you and I both love Pollard, like top three. I think you liked him maybe a tick more higher than I did. I think you had him one.
0: I did.
1: I had Walter one. You had Pollard one.
0: Yeah. And I might have even had him 1A, 1B.
1: So, now again, do you want to make that phone call? You've only been in Virginia for a year. Do you want to make that phone call?
0: I don't think you're making
1: I don't think you can do that.
0: I don't think you're making that
1: call. I don't think you can. But
0: I mean, yeah, I guess I suppose. Look, I suppose you can.
1: You can. I don't think.
0: I don't know if there's a Jimmy Sexton of college baseball coaches. So you could just. See, when you call Jimmy Sexton, there's like 110 clients right there.
1: I know.
0: He's like, hang on a minute. Yeah, they're all interested.
1: Right, everybody.
0: Or all but three of them. I don't know how it is in the college
1: baseball. Because I'll do one of two things.
0: Hell,
1: I'll get them
0: Jimmy may
1: jobs.
0: Represent all those guys, too. I have no idea. Especially Jimmy with the money they're making these days.
1: I think Jimmy represents everybody but you and me.
0: Pretty much.
1: God.
0: But anyway, so we won't talk to Derek about those kinds of things, but we'll get into some of the baseball stuff with him. And again, Carolina still has a series next weekend in Nashville before the SEC tournament begins. But like we say, it's lost on absolutely no one, literally no one. And in this case, I will say literally no one. That it's been another incredibly disappointing season for Carolina baseball, and it's time for those to stop.
1: But I will say, I do agree with you on that, and I thought about this more and more as we've, and I do, I think Dan Fitzgerald has done a phenomenal job at Kansas because, again, what did they have before you? Tumbleweed. And Annie M.
0: Yeah.
1: And a Twister.
0: And he could, listen, he could be that. He's doing what he's doing because he's building.
1: Yes.
0: And that's one of the things that I know you zeroed in on, and I have too. That's why I look at Wes Johnson, who I think, look, Georgia. It isn't like Georgia started their baseball program, but again, Georgia goes through these periods where they're like, eh.
1: Right.
0: You know, Kentucky was certainly eh.
1: Mm-hmm.
0: And Nick Mangione's done a really nice job with that. Again, when you look at Chris Pollard, even though he's at UVA now, again, Duke, eh. Wake Forest, eh.
1: Right.
0: With Tom Walter. Mm-hmm. And these guys have all made things happen.
1: And I guess that's where I know there's somebody listening, well, what about the guy at Coastal Terror? I'm not saying no. I'm just saying he didn't build that. And I guess I put more value in the building of something. And the maintaining
0: that's what has to happen now. You mean I think that could be, Terry, to vote, not to defend you, but to take your point, but also see the point of somebody who's looking at Kevin Schnall. And again, I'm not knocking Schnall. You're not either.
1: Neither am I.
0: But I don't think, even if Carolina fans are as objectively as possible looking at the situation, and I mean this in a complimentary way.
1: Mm-hmm.
0: So if you're, don't think I'm rubbing you the wrong way here when I say what I'm getting ready to say to some of these, some, if you fit the mold of this kind of fan. But Carolina baseball has to be rebuilt.
1: Mm-hmm.
0: This isn't coming in and taking over. I mean, unfortunately, as we talked about with John Whittle a couple of days ago, you know, even if you didn't like anything Mark Kingston ever did, Mark's final 2 years were a one seed who hosted and a two seed who went on the road.
1: Now, you make a great point. If it was that point, if it was Mark just got let go and then you go to Coastal, that's a different ball game.
0: Then you're maintaining.
1: Right. And this
0: and,
1: is a guy
0: and you're uplifting, but yes. You're not rebuilding.
1: No, I'm with you. I think you and I look at this in the same way of this is a rebuild.
0: You have
1: missed the postseason. There are 14 teams in this league being considered for the postseason. You're one of the two that's not.
0: I saw something to make your point. I saw something today from Mark Etheridge at D1 Baseball talking about strength of schedule numbers and how SEC teams were going to be measured.
1: Mm-hmm.
0: And it punched me in the face when, in so many words, he said, Ole Miss will have the hardest strength of schedule at the end of the season because they missed Missouri and South Carolina.
1: Think about that for a minute.
0: And I was like, wow.
1: Right.
0: Mm-hmm. How the mighty have fallen. When you are now being not praised, but it's like, oh, whew, we'll have the hardest schedule because we didn't play South Carolina.
1: Yeah. And you know, there are folks, and look, again, we can all agree to disagree and have different opinions. There are people that don't think this is a rebuild. You and I do.
0: Oh, I think a lot of people do. But some, I guess, and I'm not even saying that some can't stop and go, oh, crap, it is. It's just like you just don't think it is because it's Carolina baseball.
1: Right. You would never think you need a rebuild.
0: Yeah. But unfortunately, what happened after Mark Kingston took this thing into the ditch?
1: To a place, and one thing we can all agree on, to a place no Carolina baseball fan thought they would ever see it. Is that fair?
0: Not again. Yeah. And God bless Monty. He's trying to pull it out of the ditch by himself, man. Mm-hmm.
1: That's a heavy pull, dude.
0: It is, dude.
1: You need some guns.
0: Yeah.
1: You need some serious yoke.
0: This is not a little Fiat you're trying to pull out of
1: the
0: ditch.
1: You're pulling out I feel it's an 18-wheeler.
0: Yeah, I was going to say it's a bus.
1: Yeah, I mean. Yeah,
0: this is a really nice bus.
1: Yeah, and he's trying. He really is, but it's a rebuild. I think you and I are absolutely on the same page with that.
0: If you have thoughts on that, hit us up, 803-404-6100, phone lines or text line. We'll get to you. But on the other side of the break, the voice of the Gamecocks, Derek Scott, will join us. Langston Moore will be with us a little bit later on. And we also have some information that we'll get to on the Brendan Sorsby investigation. Yep. There is new information today that, in my personal opinion, only makes the situation worse for young Mr. Sorsby out at Texas Tech. But we'll get into all those things on a short show again. We'll be out of here at 5:15 to make way for Gamecock Baseball, which will be called by Derek Scott, who joins us next.
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0: After 3 o'clock on a Friday afternoon, a fantastic, let's call it a nearly Chamber of Commerce kind of day in the capital city of South Carolina. We're into, I guess it's not quite mid-May. We'll still call this early to mid-May.
1: Look at you going radio with that Chamber of Commerce Day. That's right.
0: It's nice out there.
1: Chamber of Commerce Day. It is. It's beautiful.
0: It's nice out there. Why don't we do shows outside?
1: Yeah, I was just going to say the same thing.
0: We have a courtyard in this. I mean, it's not, there's no grass.
1: We've got a courtyard. We've got these fancy Comrex units.
0: Yeah, I sold mine. I mean,
1: that's right. We got to get yours back.
0: Yeah. Again,
1: you forgot you for quote unquote. I'm doing air quotes if you're watching on video. You forgot it again today, didn't you?
0: No, actually, it's packed and ready. You know what I did today? I went with one of my children to see, she's moving.
1: Mm-hmm.
0: And she wanted me to go with her to see a potential new place. And it made me not think about it. It's not on eBay.
1: It's not on eBay?
0: No.
1: And we'll see about that. I got to go check Facebook.
0: But anyway, we should do. But you know who's going to be working partially outside in just a little bit? He's probably outside right now.
1: He just came back from watching batting practice outside.
0: Yeah, it's our good friend, the voice of the Gamecocks, Derek Scott. Chamber of Commerce Day feels right today, doesn't it?
10: Oh, yeah, man. I'm speaking to you live from the backstop as we speak.
0: Beautiful.
10: Looking at the back of the batting cage where Monty Lee is camped out on the back rail watching his guys go through BP. And, it can't beat this weather.
0: No, that's I like the scene set. All right, let's get this out of the way real quick. Why is today's game at 5:30? Just so everybody can know, and then we'll be...
10: You know why? You know why? Because TV, man.
0: Okay. Mm-hmm.
10: We all just do things that nobody thinks is logical if TV says to do it.
0: All right. I mean,
10: this new SEC Network time slot of 5:30 on Friday, I've got to know. When did that become a heavy viewing window for them?
0: I mean,
10: it's great for us on radio.
0: Yeah.
10: We get drive, you know, afternoon drive, but right. I'm just completely scratching my head on why this is the new TV time slot that they've added this year on SEC Network.
1: Because people with video can just put it on their phone and hook it to the dashboard of their car and watch it while they're commuting.
10: That's a great idea.
0: Yeah.
10: Uh-huh. Let's talk to the Department of Public Safety in the fifth inning, and when they tell me to put your phone down and see what they think about that.
1: That's right.
0: Officer, my hand wasn't touching the phone.
1: I swear.
0: Hands free. Look, we were saying earlier, and nothing is lost on any of us, that this is not the season that anybody wanted, but it is the final home series of the year, and there is a good team coming in here that has some things to play for. How does Monty use... I don't want to say spoiler because Bama's going to go to the tournament, but you know, how do you use some level of opponent this weekend to motivate you for the final three at Founders?
10: You know, in talking to him both yesterday and a little bit probably about 30 minutes ago, I suspect he's not. I think his focus more has been on what are we going to do to improve upon what we did last week, because that was the first time since he took over where you felt like the compete level wasn't where it needed to be. And he kind of referenced that yesterday in his media scrum, that he communicated to the guys that, hey, he never leaves himself out of these, you know, scenarios and descriptions, but he made it clear that he was really disappointed with what the compete level looked like last week, and especially in that third game on Sunday where you should have been in that desperation mode to salvage a win. And so I think that's what he's using really more for motivation than anything that has to do with who's in the other dugout and trying to, you know, I'm not sure college guys would really put much faith in if you were telling them, you know what, guys, we can keep them from being a host in the NCAA tournament. I don't know if that's really something they'd wrap their heads around from a motivational standpoint, but certainly I think the other piece of it is, or if you can just say, really, is that what you guys want people's lasting impression of this team to be, is how we competed at LSU? I don't think it is, and so I think he's probably used that a little more from a motivational standpoint.
1: Voice of the Gamecocks, Derek Scott, hanging out with us on the call. 5:15 pregame, 5:30 first pitch. Carolina hosting Bama here on the game in Columbia and in Myrtle Beach. Derek, watching Monty, let's push wins and losses aside because there's so much more to it than just that. What has impressed you the most about Monty and what he's done coaching this team since he took over?
10: Well, first of all, it's almost like that reminder that, oh, yeah, he's done this a lot. He's been a head coach for a bunch of years, and he's had a lot of success doing it. So, it was something that he was quite familiar. There's not a scenario, I don't think, that he's probably not run into in all his years at Coastal and our Coastal, excuse me, College of Charleston and then at Clemson. And so I just think from the standpoint of, you know, walking in the door and being comfortable with, okay, I'm in charge now, and here's what we're going to change, and here's what we're going to leave the same, and here's what we're going to emphasize. I don't think there's any boxes that have been left unchecked. I think he's done all the things you needed someone to do in this role. He takes all the responsibility after losses, and he is quick to really praise the guys when things are going well. He's supportive, and yet he holds them accountable. I don't think you could ask for anybody to, under these circumstances, to perform any better than he has. I absolutely would stand behind that assessment.
0: You may need to answer this next question carefully. I'm not putting you on the spot in any way, I assure you, sir. But we were talking to John Whittle earlier in the week about some of the guys that have performed well that we think are coming back. Do you look at this weekend in any way from your vantage point as a way for kids that are – that love Carolina baseball and are not headed off to the draft this summer to say to whomever, whether Monty retains the job, Derek, or whether someone new comes in, I am giving my all. I do want to be, right. Do you think that's part maybe of what could happen this weekend?
10: Oh, I think it's regardless of whether you want to stay here or whether you want to hit the portal. It's what you put on film, what you put on tape, that will prove to coaches who are deciding how they want to evaluate you wherever they are, you know, what they make of you. So, yes, that's very important. I mean, there's a guy who's going to get a start today. He's been injured for a long while now. Jack Reynolds, Columbia kid, AC Flora kid. He's going to get a start today. He's finally healthy. And those are guys that I'm sure are anxious to find, you know, their niche and their spot. So, and he's hardly alone. He's just a guy who's standing in front of me when you're asking the question. So I thought about it, but no, I think all of these guys that, you know, have eligibility left have to be thinking in those terms.
1: Hey, Derek, as we kind of go down that road a little bit, and we look at this season, has there been someone, whether it's pitching, offensively, whatever the case, someone that we've undervalued? Because again, this season has not been what anybody thought. But is there someone you go, you know what? In a different year, in a different time, we would look at that guy and give him more props for what he's done this season?
10: I'd say two of them come to mind. If you listen to our broadcast, then you'll be like, well, you talk about him enough. So, no, you're not the guy to say that. But I think Talmadge LeCroy, for carrying the weight of being the everyday catcher every single day and yet being one of our most productive hitters on top of playing really solid behind the plate, I mean, I don't think you can say enough about that. I truly don't. I don't know anybody who's called all but two games of a college baseball season. I don't remember that being a scenario here or anywhere else when you remember what happens in the league. To catch both ends of the doubleheader last weekend and then come back and catch the day game on Sunday, I can guarantee you he was worn out. Yeah. He told me how much fresher he feels right now than he did, that he really needed that gap with no midweek contest. But I've been astounded at how he has not seemed to break down physically or, you know, just in terms of that much of a weight load to be carrying, because that's just not done, you know? And then the other one's Tyler Bach. I think we have a great history of center fielders in the last, say, 15 years who could flat out go get it and really be great defensively. And he's not going to be a guy who people say, well, you know, there was Jackie Bradley and there was Tanner English and then there's Tyler Bach. But honestly, he's been that kind of talent this year. I mean, his reads are great. He makes some amazing catches. His arm strength isn't great, but I feel like that's improved dramatically over the course of the season. So those are the two that I would absolutely put at the top of that kind of list.
0: Before we get you out of here, let's switch over real fast to get your take on Davion Hanna getting signed and coming into Lamont Paris's program. We've been talking some basketball portal with you here, and we figured this kid was coming. It's official now, but how do you view what he brings to Gamecock hoops?
10: Incredibly important, because what we've talked about the last couple of years is we don't have enough guys who look like SEC athletes. The guys that look like the athletes do in the other SEC rosters. Well, he's one of those. He was one of those at Alabama. If you were playing in the rotation, which he was before he got hurt, at Alabama last year as a freshman, then you have the athleticism that it takes to be effective in this league. And so I think that's a huge pickup for that reason alone. But then the other piece of it is, he's a talent. He's a guy that can come in here and do more than just be an athlete. But I think that was the first thing I thought of was, that's what we need more of, is guys that are bona fide, proven SEC athletes. Because the portal can give you a lot of things, but if they're coming from certain spots that where they might have succeeded at that level, but they didn't match up with this kind of athleticism every day, that looks great in November and December, and then it gets exposed pretty quickly in January and February. So that's why I'm really excited about that young man being a part of the lineup this year.
0: All right, I see it's T-shirt giveaway day, so grab me one and I'll get it from you next time I see you, okay?
10: You got it.
1: But are you shooting the T-shirt gun, Derek? You going to get out there and fire that baby?
10: Yeah, that'd be funny if they gave it to us in the booth and nobody knew we had it. You just start pelting people in the back of the head.
0: Ooh, now that's now see, that's a thing. Something. That's a thing. I think you just need to go get one.
1: Exactly.
10: Yeah,
0: well, call Cocky.
10: Figure out where I can lay hands on one.
0: Call Cocky. You get go grab Cocky. He's got a T-shirt gun somewhere in his Cocky mobile. See what happens.
10: You're right.
0: Have a great call this weekend, sir. We always appreciate you. We'll holler at you soon.
10: All right, guys.
1: See you, man.
10: Take
0: That's
10: care.
0: Derek Scott, the voice of the Gamecocks. D. Scott Gamecocks.
1: I love that idea.
0: That's actually
1: firing the gun.
0: Why haven't
1: from the
0: we
1: press
0: thought
1: box?
0: About that?
1: What's wrong with us?
0: Yeah, I mean that's all right. You're not going to hurt anybody up there.
1: No,
0: as long
1: t-shirts.
0: As you fire it, you're not going to hurt anybody.
1: They're not like, bullets or T-shirts.
0: I think that's a good idea.
1: It's a lot of fun.
0: Somebody get on that.
1: Start spraying that thing across the yard.
0: Yeah.
1: That would be massively cool.
0: Somebody get on that. All right. But it is T-shirt giveaway day. I don't know what kind of T-shirt. But I bet. Let's see. What else? Hold on. There's something. Well, you know what? I lost it. I already took off. I went to another page. There's some other stuff going on this week. And it's senior day, too.
1: Yep.
0: Yeah.
1: A good weekend.
0: All right, we'll come back. Speaking of Lamont Paris, Terry brought up an interesting question to me in our production meeting today about what an expanded men's basketball tournament means for Carolina in the coming season. I'll have him pose that question to me and to all of us on the other side. You're listening to the Post.
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0: 25 minutes in front of 4 o'clock on a Friday. Welcome back in. Jay and Terry, post-game show rolling on. Our good friend Langston Moore will join us top of the 4 o'clock hour. Hadn't had Mr. Moore on the program in, it's been a little while.
1: Been a minute.
0: Been about a month or so. Maybe a touch longer. I'm not sure. I talked to him a lot, but I hadn't talked to him here, so we'll get him in here to talk a little post-draft, even though it's been a couple weeks. Maybe throw in a little Gamecocks. Maybe been, you know, what he and Coach P are up to around the state as school is winding down on their tour. Maybe some barbecue talk. You never know. We got a lot to get to with Langston, but he'll join us coming up at 4. Thanks, as always, to Derek. And once again, Gamecock baseball early today, 5:15. We'll get out of here. We'll have your top of the hour headlines at 5. And then we'll bolt and make way for Derek and Cade. 5:15 and a 5:30 first pitch. Amp Phillips, no relation, on the hill for South Carolina tonight. All right, you have a question, somewhat rhetorical, but I think there's answers.
1: It was just kind of, you and I were yipping earlier, and it just kind of hit me in the head. It was like, okay, yesterday we talked about the big picture of this expanded NCAA tournament. What's it now, 176 teams, 276?
0: Just 76.
1: You sure about that?
0: Yeah.
1: Okay. So we got 76 teams.
0: For now,
1: as far as you know.
0: For now.
1: So with an expanded field, and obviously it doesn't take a genius to know Lamont is on a very hot seat this upcoming season. There's got to be marked improvement in the program. You would agree, right?
0: Yes.
1: Does a 76 expanded field for the NCAA tournament now put more pressure on him? Because, hey, look, dude, 76 teams now. Or does it put less pressure on him? Because it is a bigger field.
0: It's an interesting question because I think there's multiple angles that you can approach it from. But I'm going to say it's hard to put more. But I certainly think it may enhance the pressure that's already there. I don't think it lessens anything.
1: Oh, no, not at all. I agree 100% on that. I think
0: the only way to lessen it is I'm not sure that I don't think you can do that either. I just think you're at a point where you've got to produce. And I think now with 8 more schools, and I know that doesn't open the door tremendously wider or more widely, but it's still 8 more slots. And they're going to, you know, you, the middle class of the power leagues. And if you've looked, I mean, and I'm not going to get into all the details, but, you know, like like 7-11 Oklahoma gets in.
1: Right.
0: In conference record. Auburn was 17-16. They'd get in. San Diego State would have gotten
1: Indiana,
0: in.
1: Indiana, who lost like six of their last 7.
0: You know, so that's who's getting in. You're not getting another mid-major in. You're not turning a one-bid league into a two-bid league. Unless some team just does really, really well. Like Miami of Ohio. You and I were talking about the MAC, like Miami of Ohio last year. But I think the committee caved to a mild amount of public pressure and media pressure. Like Miami went undefeated in the regular season. Right. And then sometimes you lose. And like you and I were talking too, and I'll veer off a little bit before I come back to Lamont. You know, again, you want to talk about where expansion of this tournament, people say, well, the regular season is not going to matter. You know where the regular season no longer matters? The one bid leagues. The regular season no longer, you may as well play your 4 or 5 days of your conference tournament.
1: You've got to win that tournament.
0: That's all you may as well do. I mean, what's the point? They'll tell you, well, Jay, you have to seed them. Okay. And all that does is set up the one for the upset. That's all we're doing anymore. And in all those all those one bid leagues. But to come back to Carolina and to your question, I think it places more pressure on the situation at Carolina. And I suppose, Terry, again, that's why I say you could approach it from different angles at schools that might, and if you hope Carolina, you know, Gamecock fans, you hope that you're in that boat where this is going to have you in a bubble discussion or some such.
1: Right.
0: Some schools, it may lessen the pressure. Like, well, okay, you know, I'm usually a bubble guy, and now I'll get in. Indiana or Auburn could be looking your way with what they're supposed to do. South Carolina not necessarily supposed to, but this opens the door a little bit more for you. And again, it's going to be, it's power leagues that are getting these right. eight bids.
1: I mean, if you looked at last year's metrics, the only non-power schools that were having an opportunity to get in were Belmont and Tulsa. The rest of them were the Indianas, the Oklahomas.
0: And again, San Diego State's not in a power league, but they have become, in the eyes of many, a quality program. And they're going to the new Pac-12, right?
1: Yes. Yeah. So here's the thing. So if you're...
0: Which isn't a power league, but...
1: Yeah, but still, we'll
0: it's
1: see.
0: It's got a good name.
1: It's got a cool logo, probably. I don't know. So, look, I guess my thought is that, okay, the perception is this. Well, if 7-11 Oklahoma would have got in, Lamont, you better at least go 7-11, man, and have a chance to get in this tour. 7-11 is not a lot to ask, right?
0: No, I don't. It's not.
1: And so, to me, the expectations just kind of, it adds to the perception of the expectations. Does that make sense?
0: Yeah.
1: The perception is, well, dude, 76 teams, you can't get into that.
0: And where the pressure comes to, Terry, is, again, don't lose December games. And Carolina, they got, I forget, who was it that beat them pretty good in the non-con, of their power league games.
1: But then that wasn't the Xavier game, was it?
0: I forget which one it was now, because I don't have the schedule on
1: front
0: of me.
1: I think it was Xavier. I got to double check.
0: One of them. But then the others, they were competitive in, but they didn't win any of them.
1: All right, they lost to Clemson.
0: And Butler.
1: Butler. No, but it was the Butler game.
0: Butler beat them good. And then they had Virginia Tech.
1: Yep. And they lost all those games.
0: Yeah, they lost, but they lost them all.
1: Yeah.
0: They were in some. Like Virginia Tech, was that overtime?
1: Yeah, the Butler game was where they were getting beat up pretty good, I think. But yeah, Virginia Tech was a tight one. I mean, Clemson
0: was competitive for a little bit.
1: Yeah, was competitive for a bit.
0: But you didn't win any of them, the point. And so you've got to get a couple of those in December, and you can't lose the games you're supposed to win and all that kind of stuff.
1: You can't lose anybody called the Osprey.
0: Yeah.
1: You can't do that.
0: Right. You can't have quad fours and quad threes.
1: Right.
0: You can't do that.
1: No.
0: I honestly don't know if it changes a whole lot, just in the specific sense of where Carolina men's basketball is right now. Now, here's the thing. Let me take a second here and branch out into the bigger picture, whatever the future may hold. Like, I got to say, Carolina and Clemson fans, as a basketball purist, you may not like this. But adding eight more schools, which, again, even though there's no, we're going to add them all from the power leagues, that, again, that's where they're coming from.
1: Yes.
0: This may be a benefit to fringe basketball programs in the future. Again, this is going to reward you. This, listen, Duke and Gonzaga and Virginia, and right now Florida, they don't give two. You know what's
1: about? Nah, I don't care.
0: They're worried about, am I going to be a top three seed? That's all they care about.
1: Right.
0: But to a lot of other schools and a lot of other programs, these eight slots, how many times would Seth Greenberg have taken Virginia Tech into the NCAAs 15 years
1: ago? Seth Greenberg would still be at Virginia Tech, man.
0: Michael Haney and I used to joke, and those of you who've been with us a long time may remember when Haney and I did this for like 5 years in a row. We finally nicknamed Virginia Tech America's bubble team.
1: Yes.
0: Because they were always right there, and they always missed it.
1: They always did,
0: but everybody was rooting for him.
1: Yeah,
0: you like Seth, and they would lose to Duke by like two, and they'd lose to North Carolina by three,
1: and then they lose game they should have lost.
0: Yeah, but then they'd beat Syracuse or they beat somebody, and you're like, oh, that was a good win, or they might upset Duke one night and then lose to NC State the next, and you're like, oh man, or you'd lose to a bad, a bad Clemson team or something, and so anyway, I think ultimately, Carolina fans, Clemson fans, you may need to embrace this expansion because you are, at least in the mold, the more likely beneficiary of those eight slots.
1: I think what this has done is this will put more pressure on that second level, because now the fans of schools like Wake Forest or South Carolina right now will go, you got more spots now, man.
0: Yeah.
1: And they're built for you.
0: Georgia, Mississippi State.
1: I mean, let's do this thing. Let's go. So I do think there's a perception of more pressure. I think Lamont has got a ton of pressure no matter what. But then that perception of, they just expand the tournament for you, dude. Oklahoma. Like
0: it may lower pressure on Stephen Pearl. It doesn't lower pressure on Lamont.
1: I agree with you.
0: You know what I mean?
1: Yep.
0: Yeah.
1: Yep.
0: All right. You can open the vault next.
1: Open the vault next. Here on the post game show on the game.
2: Whoa. York, Columbia, Charleston, Florence, and Myrtle Beach.
3: 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And we'll be in touch. 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Times are tough, and we're here just trying to help you get folks in the door of your business.
2: This is a Westwood One Sports Minute.
4: The NCAA announced on Thursday that both the men's and women's basketball tournaments will expand to 76 teams starting next season. Nobody asked for this. Sure, college basketball fans won't pass up more basketball. 12 games in 2 days doesn't sound terrible until you realize the teams that will be involved. Back of the end, major power conference teams sneaking in. Nobody asked for this. I'm Chris Black.
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6: 2025 started off kind of rough for me because I was told I was probably going to need rotator cuff surgery, and I didn't want to go through the rehab. I didn't want to get cut open. And then I found QC Kinetics. QC Kinetics is a pioneer in regenerative orthopedics, and they're right there on Sunset Boulevard in West Columbia. The fact that I didn't have to get surgery and I was able to start playing tennis again by the summer blew my mind. And QC Kinetics didn't just benefit me. No, there were so many people in the Midlands who took advantage of them that they were voted best of Columbia in regenerative wellness. If you're struggling with back pain, joint pain, before you get on drugs, before you get surgery, before you have to deal with that extensive downtime and rehabilitation,

0: 2025 started off kind of rough for me because I was told I was probably going to need rotator cuff surgery, and I didn't want to go through the rehab. 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And then I found QC Kinetics. QC Kinetics is a pioneer in regenerative orthopedics, and they're right there on Sunset Boulevard in West Columbia. The fact that I didn't have to get surgery and I was able to start playing tennis again by the summer blew my mind. And QC Kinetics didn't just benefit me. 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
2: All right, welcome back in. Post-game show rolling on. Terry opens the vault in just a second. Did you see the story of how the Sixers tonight had, they didn't sell out? And rather than put the available tickets open to public sale, the Sixers basically, I guess, I don't know if you buy your own tickets.
3: Yeah, basically.
2: And they gave them all away.
3: Yep.
2: So that the Knicks fans wouldn't buy.
3: I loved it. I loved the idea. I loved it. Fantastic idea.
2: I mean, it's crappy and cool all at once.
3: Well, you don't want those stinking Knicks fans in your barn.
2: Nah, Knicks fans are starting to feel it, man.
3: You know, I think I've said this to you before. Knicks fans are the most hilariously, what's the word I'm looking for here? When your belief in reality is not reality.
2: There's a lot of that in life.
3: Well, especially for Knicks. The Knicks fans think two things that are so blatantly not true. A, the Knicks are on the same level as the Celtics and the Lakers.
2: Yeah, I was going to say, the Knicks do believe they
3: delusional.
2: Are the Celtics.
3: That's the word I'm looking for.
2: Yeah, that's
3: yeah,
2: fair.
3: Because the Celtics and the Lakers, they haven't won titles since the early 70s either, right?
2: Right.
3: And they've been to the finals only twice in the last 50 years, right?
2: Right.
3: But Knicks fans believe that.
2: Is it even the Lakers? I think it's the Celtics.
3: And the Knicks, the Knicks aren't on the level of the Nuggets.
2: No.
3: I mean, the Knicks are so in the bottom half of the league over the last 50 years when it comes to championships or going
2: deep. Even their last finals appearance is Ewing, right?
3: Yeah, I mean, the only reason they got in the finals
2: is in the East because Jordan was in
3: retirement.
2: Yeah. God bless you, Patrick Ewing.
3: And you know what we remember from that series? The white Bronco was on the screen.
2: Okay.
3: Remember, half of it was Knicks Rockets, the other half was white Bronco.
2: Yeah.
3: OJ.
2: Akeem went back to back.
3: And more people cared about OJ and the White Bronco than
2: the Knicks. He didn't beat the Knicks both years, right? Who else did Akeem beat?
3: No, they beat...
2: No, it doesn't matter.
3: It doesn't matter. I'm blanking. But the thing is, it's
2: Orlando?
3: Like, that sounds right to me for some reason. No, Orlando, Shaq and those folks lost to San Antonio.
2: Okay.
3: But it was so... I can't remember.
2: It doesn't matter.
3: It's going to drive me crazy. I'm going to look out in the break.
2: Well, since it's the vault segment, we as well
3: what
2: try
3: the hell? Why
2: try,
3: not?
2: Try
3: we just start doing vault stuff.
2: You know what this is? This is like when Geraldo opened the Al Capone vault.
3: Remember that? Yeah, that was pretty exciting.
2: There's nothing there.
3: And then Al Capone fell out.
2: No, I remember watching that and like, oh my God, there's nothing there.
3: What a waste of time. How many people were like, I really wasted my time watching that mess?
2: Well, it could have been cool.
3: Anyway. So the Knicks fans are delusional. They think that the Knicks are on the same level as the big dogs in the legendary teams.
2: Yeah, I get it.
3: And they're not.
2: No, but they should be.
3: That's what makes it even more.
2: That's why I've always ragged on Rock and Jimmy Dolan.
3: Rock and Jimmy Dolan, I mean, up until lately, and he's still saying goofy stuff, but he hasn't been, like, butting his nose in like he used to. And guess what? They've actually become a good team.
2: They have. And the Brunson trade was
3: here's the thing, too. They will never say this out loud. No one saw Jalen Brunson coming.
2: No.
3: Remember, he was kind of the Robin-ish guy to Luka in Dallas. Yeah. And Dallas screwed up by not keeping him, but they didn't know what Jalen Brunson could be.
2: I think that's fair. But they also had to, they knew they were going to have to pay
3: Luka.
2: And they had to

0: pay Luka, and then they didn't want to pay Luka.
1: Because, again, Jalen Brunson wanted so much money. They were like, you're Jalen Brunson.
0: Yeah.
1: And the Knicks were desperate to get someone, remember?
0: Yeah.
1: And there was that connection with his dad and everything else. And Brunson's been phenomenal. So that's the one thing.
0: Yeah.
1: Is Knick fans are massively
0: delusional. But good on you, Sixers. I don't know if it's going to help you with the ticket thing
1: but here's
0: or
1: the
0: not.
1: Second thing real quick on the Knicks fans, it gets me too, is this Madison Square Garden thing.
0: Sure.
1: It's for guys like us who are older, we remember when there was a certain quote-unquote mystique maybe to the Garden.
0: Yeah.
1: Ask anybody under 30 that's a sports fan, what's the mystique of the Garden? What they have WWE in there every now and then.
0: Yeah. Well, I think Fish New Year's is what I was
1: going to say. Honestly, there's more mystique with Fish New Year's than big Knick games in the Garden or, you know, St. John's finally became something under Pitino. Mm-hmm. I was here the other day, I was watching one of the ESPN shows. That Garden mystique, you know what, last time I checked, Ben Stiller doesn't play.
0: Garden mystique, the new fragrance.
1: Yeah, exactly.
0: Available at Macy's.
1: You smell good from Macy's. Anyway, I get to the vault. All right, a couple of interesting things in the vault. Yeah, you took me down. I took myself
0: across the
1: down
0: street,
1: the
0: though, if it's New York Garden mystique. Yeah.
1: Garden mystique.
0: Why does it smell like sewer?
1: I know. Is that the smell of Garden mystique? That's the dead rat. 1967, Muhammad Ali.
0: And I love New York City, but it does sometimes.
1: No, I love New York City too.
0: If you get the wrong wind coming up from the subway tunnel.
1: I love parts of New York City, sir.
0: You're like, what is that? You're like, that's New York.
1: Exactly. All right.
0: I'm sorry. Where were we?
1: Vault's done. Vault's done.
0: Something about Muhammad Ali.
1: It doesn't matter.
0: Did he fight in the Garden?
1: He fought the Garden Mystique. He beat Ben Stiller and Timothy Chalamet.
0: And Billy Joel
1: all
0: Fish.
1: At the same time. And won the Garden Mystique title on this day in 1967.
0: We'll see what Langston Moore thinks.
1: Best vault ever.
0: Garden Mystique. Langston joins us coming up in a couple minutes. Keep it here. Available at Macy's.
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0: 4 o'clock on a Friday. Welcome back in. Post-game show rolling on. Jay Phillips, Terry Ford inside the Herndon Chevy Studios, wherever you are on this beautiful day in South Carolina's capital city. Thank you for being with us. Some of you may be headed down to the ballpark. If you're not yet, and you're thinking, oh, I'm going to the game tonight, but it doesn't start till 7, Jay.
1: Oops.
0: 5:30.
1: Yep.
0: 5:15 airtime. 5:30 first pitch. We did clarify. We knew the answer, but I just needed someone official to tell us. But TV. They like this 5:30. They just want to get two games in on a Friday.
1: Yeah.
0: So somebody has to play at 5:30 Eastern time.
1: Well, it's funny. When we were talking about that time, was that Monday? No, Tuesday, whatever it was, the first day, Wednesday, your first day back.
0: Yeah.
1: It's like 5:15. Oh, TV.
0: Yeah.
1: Yeah, TV. It's TV.
0: Well, I even asked you. I was like, is this a typo?
1: Yeah. It was like,
0: I didn't want to read it on air and then be wrong.
1: Right. It was like, nah, TV.
0: Guaranteed. Like, Phillip said it was at 5:15. I'm like, sorry.
1: The guy who wrote this messed me up. And that's it. Whenever you see a goofy time like this, typically it's a TV deal.
0: Yeah. So there you go. It's been fun to be back. This is day three. If you're wondering, like, what do you mean when Jay just got back? I was out. I was working from home for a while, but had some things going on. But glad to be back into the studio. And even though he hasn't come into the studio in a while,
1: he's working from home.
0: He is working from home today. Yeah, but needed to have our very good friend almost not co-host, but close.
1: Well, I mean, he's sort of.
0: I mean, I feel like. Yeah. You know, he and Bill McDonald have the most appearances on this show than
1: Langston and Bill McDonald.
0: Yeah. I don't think there's any.
1: I don't think there's a close third.
0: Kloniger, maybe?
1: Maybe.
0: Yeah. Maybe.
1: Yeah, it could be. Those are the top three.
0: I think so. But Langston Moore is with us from his home in Big D. And we appreciate his time.
1: But, you know, Langston.
0: At least I think you're in Big D, right? How are you?
2: Man, I'm doing well, and no, Jay,
0: uh-oh.
2: I am doing the fatherly thing. I am not far from our great establishment, our my second restaurant here, my second favorite restaurant in Washington D.C.
0: Founding Farms.
2: I'm moving my daughter out, man. I gotta play move out day.
0: You are in the nation's capital. Hey, you know, I got one going back up to school there, so we will absolutely be crossing paths.
1: Well, you think about it
0: soon.
1: Okay. Now, Langston, where's your girl at again?
2: She's at Howard, right up the street.
1: She's at Howard. Yours is going to Maryland. Mine will be at American.
0: Right. Oh, well, then we'll all meet at Founding Farmers without the family.
1: We got to set a date. We'll all be in D.C. at Founding at a restaurant.
0: Yeah. Now, we go to the one in Foggy Bottom. I don't know, y'all, because they got like four of them, Langston. I think you go to one that's maybe more up towards school. Is that right?
2: Towards Chinatown. Yep, yeah. That's the one because, you know, the menu's a little bit different over there. But, I mean, you know, it's great to be up here having moving day when they also have graduation at the same time. So it's just, the logistics is
0: sure.
2: Oh, yeah, that's, man, it's
0: well, and DC logistics
2: beautiful.
0: Are always easy to navigate on a regular day.
1: A regular
0: so
1: day.
0: Why not?
1: Not
0: why not throw in
1: at all? Right? Exactly.
0: Why not throw in move out and graduation?
1: Why not?
0: And by the way, free plug to Founding Farmers restaurants across the DC metro. It is it's a fantastic.
1: Well, that's
0: place
1: when I was going to DC when five I first started doing the show. The first thing you said to me is, "You go Founding Farmers, right?
0: Man, they got everything. It's fun. It's loud." They're all loud, but you know what? It's a good loud
1: because
0: everybody in there is having
2: absolutely.
0: Fun. That's what I love
2: absolutely.
0: About it. But anyway, so how you been, man? We've had the draft, we've had spring ball. Carolina's changing offenses. There's a lot going on, but let's maybe start you with the NFL and what we saw with Mendoza going over to Vegas. We got the Giants making some really good picks on defense. What stood out to you about who maybe got better the quickest after the weekend in Pittsburgh?
2: It's tough to say because, again, this draft was kind of like a mismatched deal for me, in my opinion, where, like, you know, would Mendoza have been number one in any other year, any other maybe decade quarterbacks coming out? I mean, he's a solid dude. He's God bless timing. That always works in your favor. But, you know, I think it's going to be a lot of wait and see for a lot of these guys. And, again, it wasn't really too sexy because it was sexy for a lot of offensive linemen and, you know, a lot of defensive end drop-ins and different guys when they made those runs on wide receivers. But, you know, this draft was super interesting just to see the amount of trades, how they're ticking up every year. And, of course, more and more people are going after, you know, needs instead of, you know, biggest thing on the board and manipulating, doing different things here. And of course the back channel talk between the Cowboys trying to move up one or two spots just to get their guy when, I think he still would have been there at that spot, but maybe not. I don't know. But it's just always interesting with the draft. Now, one of the biggest stories, again, I keep thinking about is there's a team up the road that had 9 guys drafted, which was, yeah. I mean, super, super, super crazy when you think about it. But again, on the other hand, you go 7-6. Not to take a shot, but it was just, you know, because I heard my man's rant earlier this week, and it was just like, what?
0: Well, it is rare to have more draft picks than wins. I mean, yeah. If you got that many draft picks, you usually have more wins. Yeah, so that's that. Yeah, I get it.
2: Yeah, you got to be like the what was that 19 that Terry Bowden Auburn team where they just went undefeated, but they didn't get that many people drafted. Right. You know, even though they should have won a national championship. That was, I think they went undefeated like back to back 2 years in a row, but they were on probation. But yeah, man, the draft was super interesting. But you know, it gets to be more and more. The other thing, my former employer, they just don't lose, man. They just continue to hit because everybody was tuning in. Like, you're tuning in on Saturday, like, man, see who's watching. Man, it's the 6th round, man. I wasn't even watching that far deep when I got drafted. So, again, it's just interesting. They figure out a way just to make it engaging, figure out different ways to always have a product, even when it's not even their turn, really. It's the middle. It should be baseball season, which it is. It's baseball season, but they still find a way to get eyes on them. And Pittsburgh, of all places.
1: All right, I have a question for you. As a player, the combine, and you hear like draft dorks and draft nerds and even NFL people talk about, well, this guy in the 10-yard shuttle improved his draft stock, or a guy ran a 40 improved his draft stock, or this guy bench pressed 3 trucks and improved his draft stock. Out of all these things from the combine, which I think a lot of it's just ridiculous, what is a former player, or as a player, when you see this stuff or hear this stuff, what one of those things you would hear from draft people would make you guys laugh the most, saying, yeah, that means nothing?
2: Oh, I mean, like, from the underwear deal to, you know, just body composition, because, I mean, you know, we've seen the Tom Brady picture, but there's a gajillion other different guys that look like that. And again, that's just, you know, going from a pro, a college guy to a pro body. But you talk about testing and just the combine in general, just, I mean, the records that continue to be broken. Like, we used to just rarely see guys hint at 4.4, low 4.3s. Now we're seeing guys break the record, and it's kind of like the educational system. Like, a lot of these kids have just been testing. They've just been good for testing. You know what I'm saying? Mm-hmm. Like, they know how to, you know, they have a lot of strategies. Everybody knows how to run a 10-yard split very well. And so everybody's been testing and doing all. That's why everybody's numbers are crazy out of this world. But when you throw a football at them, just the athleticism is not there. And it's the same thing with, like, reading comprehension. If you're like, man, you know. So my point is, like, it was really interesting to see a lot of guys blow numbers out the water. You see more and more physical freaks. More and more jumps, but I think it's just a product of everybody's been, you know, doing mini combines since 6th grade or maybe even 5th grade. And then you go out to the Travell Wharton camp and you get all that good instruction, and it's really crazy just to see, of course, all these dancing bears and everybody just continue to push the limits of like what you think is possible, especially with these test numbers.
1: Hey, Langston, to that point, really quick follow up. You guys had the media coaches for the combine when you were coming out, right? Or was that not prevalent yet? Because now these guys get coached up by media experts on what to say to everybody. Did you have that?
2: Yeah. Some, you know, well, of course, I had the guy. I had Lou Holtz, you know what I'm saying? I had the guy where that was the number one, you know. And so, you know, some of us needed more than others. But it's kind of interesting to see, like, there was the one kid that had the little clip that went viral, and how he was, you know, I don't know if he was really trying to make eye contact with the person who asked him the question. But, you know, a lot of there is supposed to be a modicum of, like, some media training. You're also supposed to know who your guy is, man. Like, nah, don't let him get in front of a mic too long. No.
0: Let me take you to a Gamecock, and I'm not going to start with the first one that got picked in Cisse. I'm going to take you all the way down to Jalen Kilgore, who ended up being the 3rd Gamecock taken, because I remember talking with Terry on the Wednesday before the draft, and the things we were reading about him, like, man, this kid's going to be a steal for somebody when he goes day 2. And then he ends up going day 3. And already I'm seeing reports out of Buffalo that they like this kid and he is going to vie for day 1 starting. What do you remember about Kilgore, A? B, why do you think he fell? And then let's come back around to C, is he a hidden gem for the Buffalo Bills?
2: Yeah, and Buffalo, watch out now. Buffalo's trying to figure out a way to have that Carolina pipeline, drafting, you know, a couple guys in succession years, especially defensive guys. Even with the changeover in the offense was kind of like, you know, good for him. And it's great. Again, I know you always want to move up faster and you know, get the money or whatever, but you're going to a winning team. You're going to make up a lot of money in them playoff, deep playoff runs that you didn't even expect. And your agents don't get a piece of that either. So for Jalen, that's a really good opportunity. That's a really good opportunity for him to go out there and play, you know, probably, you know, get a chance to maybe even start in that little position. But for him, I mean, why did he drop? You know, it could be the multitude of things. I think, you know, the injury thing might have been there a little bit for him. You know, I think the year before was more splash plays, bigger plays. Was that a product of our guy Nick Amendola? You know what I'm saying? Like, oh, man, everybody benefited from having a phenomenal almost rookie of the year on the defense the year before. So I think it's one of those deals where, I mean, it could be a blessing to the skies. I know you want to get that first-round money and all those, but – you know, kind of being drafted right there in those middle rounds, and everybody always says it. And somebody who gave the stats the other day, I think it's like 61%. The NFL is made up of third rounds of free agent guys. And so you're going to have a really, really long career. And as my agent used to tell me, and I don't know if it was just when I handed over that 3% that they just drafted out of your check, they don't even, you know, ask you to cut the check. They're smarter than that. They're like, it's not where you're at right now. It's where you're going to be at in 3 to 5 years from now. And I think that's really applicable to life. So I think he's going to be in a really good position. And they're going to find out really quickly if they made the right choice as far as with the Buffalo Bills with their head coaching deal, because, you know, the window, it could have been Brady's fault or it could have not been, you know, Joe Brady's fault. So they're going to find out relatively quickly if he got him, if he's going to get him over the hump.
1: Langston, real quick about the guys drafted from Carolina. Look, I'm happy for Nick Barrett, man, going as high as he did. Some people thought 6th, 7th round. And Nick, again, it only takes one team, right, my man?
2: Yeah, and we're infamous words of Sean Smith, who played for 12 years, man. There's 31 other teams that have this thing to work out, man.
0: Yeah, and he plays your position. What do you like about Nick? And I mean, going to Jim Harbaugh's team, so they're gonna need him and use him.
2: Yeah, right. You know, obviously they just had some defensive tackle movement around, so you know there's gonna be some opportunity, but you know, new coach, so the tape is not on you yet, and you also got drafted by the new guy, so that's also a very good telling thing. But Nick is an older guy, he plays, you know, plays very, very well, plays again kind of like that hybrid style of what you see in the NFL now. Either you're going to be really, you know, like that Bailey kid and get off the edge really quick and be kind of like a hybrid drop-in dude, or you're going to be that hybrid kind of kid who can be like Javon Kinlaw, where you're like a nose or you're a three technique, sometimes in a nickel package, sometimes when you want to get skinny, but mostly you're like a nose and a four technique, which is mean like you're over the tackle, head up, and so you take up a lot of space, and you know, you can make a very good living if you can take up you know, two or three people and let some of these linebackers run free. And again, they already got a stacked defensive line room up there with New York, but also just had some turnover. But it's going to be an opportunity for him to get out there and make some plays. And he's an older dude. He should do well. Just got to watch out for the city, man. Living in New York and in that area is expensive, man.
0: Yeah, that's fair. All right, well, we'll get you out of here. Go be a dad. Go pack up and then go enjoy some specialty cocktail or two or more if you need them at Founding Farmers. Have you had an idea what you want to get tonight?
2: Man, I always got a running. First of all, man, I have a running list before I even touch down. So, okay, hey, I got these many hours. I mean, how fast can I digest this meal to go to the next meal? I got another place I'm gonna send you off to, Jay. I got a dope spot I found. It's right up your alley. But okay, Forget all that, man. Congratulations on being back.
0: Thank you.
2: It's so good to hear you. You know, hear you in the studio. Mess around with all the gadgets. They've been messing with your stuff while you've been gone. I'm gonna just let you know that right now. I saw Elijah had his feet up all over your stuff. You know, Preston don't mess with your stuff.
0: Right, nah,
2: you
0: Preston, know, he wouldn't
2: Lou Holtz, leave your locker alone, leave everybody else. Elijah and Terry, they've been in there messing with your stuff, man. They've been played with, man. Go see what's missing.
0: I'll see what I can do. But I want to say to you as well, because you you kept me propped up almost every day for months, and still do. And so your support was always duly noted, and I appreciate you as well, now, sir. So
1: I hope you feel better, because his new nickname is the bus driver. He just ran over everybody.
0: That's
1: nice
0: right.
1: Job, Langston.
2: There you go.
0: That's what we're
2: there
0: here
2: you
0: for.
2: Go. There you go. But all that's all good, man. But like I said, man, now it's an opportunity for us to help other dudes out there. So
0: that's right.
2: Just keep on working.
0: Yeah, we're
2: man.
0: Praying for
2: keep
0: Stephen Garcia. That's
1: yeah,
0: right.
1: We always appreciate you, my friend.
0: All right. Have fun. Have fun packing and driving back. You're not driving back to Dallas, are you?
2: No, absolutely
0: right,
2: not.
0: I'm
2: not.
0: Good. Okay. That's all I needed to know. That's all I needed to know. All right. We'll holler at you soon, man. Appreciate you.
1: See you. Appreciate you, bud.
0: That is Langston Moore. Remove the chains on dad duty, dorm duty. in Washington on graduation weekend.
1: That's it. Nope. That's wrong.
0: No problems there.
1: That's wrong.
0: Could be problems for Texas Tech's Brendan Sorsby. Mm-hmm. New investigation opened up on the Texas Tech quarterback. We'll get into that on the other side.
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0: Friday. Welcome back in. Post Game Show rolling on. Jay and Terry with you in downtown Columbia, wherever you are across the Midlands or beyond, PD, the Grand Strand, the Holy City. Or maybe listening online somewhere outside of South Carolina. Maybe you're in Washington, like Langston. Maybe you're part of the South Carolina congressional delegation or staff, and you just want to know what's up at home. Thank you for being with us. We appreciate it.
1: Yeah. You can hang out with us anywhere. You can get the app. You know, you can go on the YouTube channel.
0: I don't understand all that kind of stuff.
1: I just read what's in front of me. I don't know what the hell any of this means. We got this app thing. You got a YouTube channel.
0: I like YouTube.
1: A website. You can go there.
0: Web's okay.
1: Listen live.
0: Yeah.
1: Again, if you want to watch us goofs on YouTube with all the cool cameras, you see your cool shirt you have on today.
0: They can't. Are we on right now? I think I just see a screen that says we'll be right back.
1: And why is that on there still? It's supposed to be off. Hold on. I'm going to fix that again. Hold on. It's been weirding out all day.
0: It says we'll be right back after these messages. Anyway, while he's there, we are. How you doing? Hey. Brendan Sorsby is now... Well, he's already been being investigated by the NCAA. And to catch you up, Brendan Sorsby is the transfer quarterback. He hasn't yet played for Texas Tech, but he played last couple of seasons at Cincinnati, had a very good couple of years. He's a dual threat guy. And we don't know the exact number, but the word on the street is that his NIL deal with Texas Tech is in the neighborhood of $4 to $5 million. A couple of weeks ago, it was announced that he was under investigation by the NCAA for gambling. And then more came out that he had maybe placed over the course of a few years while a student at both Indiana as a freshman, and then after he transferred to Cincinnati, may have placed more than 10,000 bets. Now, many of them were very little prop bets, $1 here, $2 there, $5, whatever.
1: Right.
0: But not all of them were. And we don't know the extent completely, but the most serious allegation against him, which apparently there is already evidence out there from the app that he used, he bet on Indiana football while he was an Indiana football player. Now, he did not play in this game, did not influence the game in any way, and bet on Indiana to win the football game. But that doesn't matter to the NCAA.
1: Right.
0: Now, it is being reported by Matt Murray and Matt Baker of The Athletic, and this was late last night, that, and again, that was an NCAA investigation. So that's not a criminal investigation or a legal investigation. That is an investigation that will have more to do with determining his future eligibility and whether or not he broke rules, and maybe the schools where he played could face any potential punishments as well if they knew what he was doing. But that was all school-related and NCAA-related, not law-related, right, because he didn't turn 21 until January, so he was breaking the law by gambling as an underager. Got to be 21. Even if it's legal in your state, all these states have a law that you have to be 21 to gamble. Well, now we are taking another turn because the Ohio Casino Control Commission did confirm that Brendan Sorsby is being investigated by their agency. In a statement, it said, quote, "We have received information that has warranted an integrity investigation be conducted related to Brendan Sorsby," end quote. They noted they would not release anything further until their investigation is over. And they are not saying, for obvious reasons, I think, Terry, just like the cops do, well, what are you looking at? You know, they, you know, if the cops have a mm-hmm. robbery investigation, a murder investigation, well, you know, there was a robbery or a murder, but they're not telling you, oh, we're looking specifically for X, Y, and Z, you right. know, because then that tips somebody off potentially. So now this gets into the government of the state of Ohio looking into this young man. You may have already heard that last week he hired famed sports labor attorney Jeffrey Kessler to represent him throughout this process. But we really still, Terry, don't know what it is that Mr. Kessler is going to do for or with Brendan Sorsby.
1: Right.
0: You would think he's going to help him retain eligibility.
1: Well, that's why you would hire him.
0: But we haven't seen any, and not that we should yet, but I'm still trying to figure out, as somebody who's not an attorney, what's your defense here? I mean, if they got you, if they know you placed a bet mm-hmm. on your school, it's the number one no-no in sport. It isn't just about the NCAA.
1: Right.
0: I just don't know where they're going to try to attack the NCAA.
1: Isn't that why you hire Kessler, though? Because he's been successful, right? And you hire him because they've got stuff. If they didn't have stuff, you wouldn't hire this dude, right?
0: Right.
1: You're bringing in Aaron Judge.
0: You're bringing in a big dog, gun, question.
1: You don't hire a big gun if you don't need a big gun, right?
0: And just to let everybody know, to Terry's point, this may be more like a cannon or a howitzer. This is the man who was co-counsel in the NCAA versus House settlement mm-hmm. that the landscape.
1: Right.
0: You know, landmark case that changed the landscape is what I'm mm-hmm. trying to say.
1: This dude's for real. Yeah. This is a dude. This isn't hiring Joe Pesci.
0: No.
1: From My Cousin Vinny. No offense.
0: Yeah.
1: Two Utes. You're hiring a real serious, we snap you off the knees.
0: Mr. Gambini.
1: Hey, Herman Munster ain't the lawyer here.
0: Right. The judge.
1: Or the judge.
0: Yeah.
1: So it's just the idea that you don't hire this guy.
0: Next time you come to my courtroom, you better be wearing something made out of cloth.
1: Why are you waiting for him to have bolts on his neck?
0: Yeah.
1: Because he's Herman Munster.
0: Made out of cloth. All right, I'm sorry. Go ahead.
1: I should have done that. I did that
0: twice. Oh, yeah, now you've opened it.
1: I've done that twice today.
0: Well, because I've seen My Cousin Vinny like 100 times.
1: I love that. I love that movie.
0: It's.
1: So I just think that when you hire this guy, it means they've got something on you, and you need a guy who can manipulate and massage the law to try to get you your eligibility or do something in your favor to help you, because you don't get this guy if you don't need help, Jay.
0: I agree.
1: That's the way I feel about it.
0: And to open up, you know, the pathway for the new information today, or at least last night that we're talking about today with the government, you know, of Ohio. So again, this begins to turn into something legal. It's alleged that a lot of those prop bets, maybe hundreds, if not thousands of them, were made at Reds games.
1: Yeah.
0: And again, he was betting on, you know, individual balls and strikes, and ground ball, pop fly, home run, whatever, you know, all kinds of stuff like that. But again, underage.
1: Mm-hmm.
0: And they're saying integrity, you know, look, it isn't like he's going to be sitting in the stands at, I know it's not Riverfront anymore, but whatever Great America, whatever.
1: Great America Ballpark.
0: You know, he's not influencing the game.
1: Yeah. Brendan Sorsby can't do anything.
0: No, but right. if he's underage and they've got him.
1: Mm-hmm.
0: Yeah, the next thing here, and this isn't in the article. This is the word on the street stuff that's making its way through some of the articles that are out there, though, but not in this one. There's a belief, and I guess on social media, there's a belief from some, and it's rather cynical, and again, not proven at this point, that somebody with knowledge at UC may have, the University of Cincinnati, may have either turned him in or at least tipped mm-hmm. someone off.
1: Mm-hmm.
0: Cincinnati, it is known, is suing Brendan Sorsby for $1 million for breach of contract.
1: Right.
0: And they're hacked off at him.
1: And they should be.
0: So, you know, I don't know that anybody officially with the school is going to be calling Indianapolis going, by the way.
1: No, but a lot of people know stuff.
0: But if you call the 800 tip line,
1: mm-hmm.
0: you know,
12: I have information.
13: Let me tell you something.
12: Yeah, about Brendan Sorsby.
13: Meet me in the garage.
0: Right. I mean, it wouldn't surprise me. I don't know that. I'm not trying to be salacious. You're not either. But as I like to say to you a lot about things like this, that's rather plausible.
1: Well, hell hath no fury than the university scorned.
0: Yeah.
1: Just saying.
0: Yeah. Or even if a fan knows.
1: Yeah, I mean, it doesn't... Look, if you have enough of a circle that has an idea what's up, it doesn't... You, one person, for whatever their reason or motivation...
0: Yeah.
1: Can open up the can, so to speak.
0: So, again, initially, it was only an NCAA investigation. Now you've got a state government investigating. Will you have more? We shall see. But I still think this young man doesn't play.
1: I don't think he ever plays college football again. I agree. Yeah. We got next, man.
0: We got on the other side, speaking of college football, maybe a new way for you to get into a bowl game?
1: Let's do it.
0: You're not going to like it, though.
1: All right, post-game show's next on the game.
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1: First look on the traffic this afternoon. Hey, good work. No accidents. Just the usual construction. I-26 between Bush River Road and Old Sandy Run Road. I-20 between Sunset Boulevard and Bush River Road. Broad River Road between I-26 and Dutch Fork Road. Blythewood Road between Winsboro Road and Wilson Boulevard. Bluff Road in Bluff Industrial Boulevard. Atlas Road between Shop Road and Garner's Ferry. 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
0: Once again, a happy Mother's Day weekend to all of you who celebrate in whatever form or fashion you may do so. Hope you got something for somebody.
1: Yeah.
0: I did.
1: I was hearing you say, are we speaking to ourselves?
0: I got something.
1: Something.
0: Can't say what it is, man. I mean, she could be listening. Actually, she doesn't.
1: She doesn't listen.
0: She doesn't listen.
1: When's the last time she listened to your show?
0: Actually, she said, no, you know what? One day last week, she came in and she was like, hey, tell me more. I forget what this, because I don't remember what we do most of the time. But she came in and she was listening in the car. And she's like, tell me more about whatever that story was you and Terry were doing. And I can't think of what it was. But so it was last week.
1: Oh, okay. Good.
0: So every once in a while.
1: Yeah, my family, if they ever do listen, they hate listen because I've been doing this for so long now, they're just so sick of it.
0: Yeah.
1: They're sick of it. I've told you, my kids, if somebody recognizes me, they just shake their head in disgust.
0: Oh, they don't know mine.
1: Mine
0: can't stand it.
1: I told you a story about that guy that sat down next to us to eat.
0: Yeah, you did. Yeah, we had one of those at our favorite Mexican restaurant. And they didn't sit down with us, but it was nice. I mean, I appreciated it, but my kids were like, Dad, who's that? And I was like, never met him.
1: Well, I say that too. I go, look, I know you guys.
0: They came up and they were like, hey. Yeah. And they were like asking about like school and like, you know, one of them, they were like, which one of you goes to Maryland? And
1: they're getting creeped out.
0: Yeah, my girls are like, are these stalkers?
1: Right. And I say to them, I go, look, it's good. Look, listeners are what we build the foundation of our radio
0: station.
1: Yeah,
0: they're tuned in. I appreciate it.
1: And they're interested and they like us. And that's why they do this. And I go, I know you guys are whatever, but for us, it's good.
0: Yeah. But my kids are not.
1: My son said, well, Dad, I don't work there.
0: Yeah, right. My kids are like not. Yeah. Well, one of them's a sports fan. The other three are not.
1: I'll be honest with you. My youngest has become a.
0: That's good.
1: He's intense, man.
0: That's good.
1: I told you, he's all about English playing soccer, likes the NBA.
0: Yeah, it's good.
1: He's asking me questions about the NFL. I don't know what happened. Well, I know what happened. Probably DraftKings.
0: If he needs to talk about the Premier League, he can.
1: I told you, he's got hate on your Arsenal crew. So
0: a lot of people do right now. It's nice to be at the top. People seem to hate the teams at the top.
1: You know, they never hate you when you're not at the top.
0: I know, man. Where were you when Arsenal finished eighth a couple of years ago?
1: Exactly.
0: Anyway. Speaking of finishing eighth, you might be able to go to a bowl game. Now, right now, this isn't necessarily a new way to go to a bowl game, but you'll be glad to know, Terry, that the NCAA Football Oversight Committee, which is not the football committee, nor is it the football rules committee, but the Football Oversight Committee today voted to adopt a proposal that allows conferences the flexibility, I'm reading from the AP, to choose a 5-7 team that has met certain academic standards to fill bowl game opportunities if there aren't enough other deserving teams. And you might say, well, Jay, they already do that. Nah, here's how it works now. Yes, 5-7 teams can go to bowl games, and it is based on academics. But the NCAA basically lines you up with your APR. And if there are slots that need to be filled, then team one gets the first one and team two and however, there usually aren't more than a couple that may be needed, but that's how it goes. Now, the conference must choose a 5-7 team that has achieved at least the minimum 930 multi-year APR score required to be eligible. So if it's a game where it's conference v conference, if that's part of the agreement, then the conference gets to choose. I don't know that this is ever going to fall down far enough to affect Southeastern Conference schools. Although you might have it was a couple years ago when Mississippi State went at 5-7 to a bowl. Is that when they got in that fight at the Independence Bowl?
1: Yeah, that's when it was. Remember the great shot of Mike Leach not knowing what the heck was going on. He's shaking
0: the
1: hands
0: game?
1: And he's taking off. And yeah, that was, they were 5-7. I don't remember.
0: But they said there were 41 games last year. There's going to be 41 this year. Only three teams last year were needed at 5-7. And that over the past five seasons, an average of 81 teams did play with a 6-6 record or better. So, yay.
1: Yeah.
0: But now conferences get to choose. This isn't final yet because the Division I cabinet.
1: Oh, God. That's different from the committee?
0: It's different than the board.
1: Stop.
0: So you have a cabinet and a board.
1: No, but we have committees, too. Now we have boards, committees, and cabinets. Okay, who's higher?
0: By the way, I got another story in the news. I'm not going to get to it right now. But I got another story in the news that is similar to this one when it comes to
1: I guess we got to learn.
0: Committees.
1: I would think the committee's third on the list, because you would think the cabinet would be the highest, right? Because that's kind of fancy.
0: Well, I thought the board of directors was the highest.
1: But in the cabinet ahead with
0: secretary
1: you have a cabinet
0: of what?
1: In the federal government.
0: Yeah.
1: But you have a board of directors that would run like a company.
0: Yeah.
1: So I don't know.
0: And the NCAA
1: one.
0: Has both.
1: You know what this sounds like? The mascot fights for the bracket.
0: It's just.
1: Would a Jayhawk lose to a
0: Okay,
1: blue
0: I wasn't going
1: to
0: go here, but now that you've brought. See, now you got. Now I can feel my blood pressure. If I hit my little heart symbol on my Apple Watch, I'm going to see that my heart rate's probably getting up to 100. I said this the other day about the basketball, the tournament expansion.
1: Uh huh.
0: Y'all, there were six committees that had to sign off on this thing. And I don't care if it's about that topic, this bowl topic, whether it's rules for softball, whether it's how to hand out Christmas cards. Their NCAA is your most glaring issue.
1: Mm-hmm.
0: You have way too many committees because you want everybody to have touched it.
1: Mm-hmm.
0: So that everybody feels like they were involved.
1: Just bureaucratic nonsense.
0: And that's why it takes for bleeping ever.
1: Mm-hmm.
0: That's why it's a convoluted mess. And again, what if one of those committees had said no? Mm-hmm. They probably aren't gonna, but what if they had? Then what? Then you got to start all over again.
1: Right.
0: Just like you do in Congress. Mm-hmm. Well, it can't happen this year because at some point here in May, typically, or again, maybe next month, you know, they vote on these things only a couple times a year. Like when you have to get the cabinet approval, mm-hmm. or the board approval. That's the problem. Yeah. Streamline that. I mean, why do we need, and I'm not kidding, why do we need a basketball committee? That's mm-hmm. what it's called. There's one called the basketball committee. Think about that for a minute, okay? Just put that in your head. There's another one called, again, the basketball oversight committee.
1: Now,
0: it's separate. It's a different committee. Then there's a basketball rules committee. That's a third committee. It's not a subcommittee of the same committee. These are three different. And you know what? All of them probably do have subcommittees. And you want to know, NCAA, why people bleep and hate you.
1: Now, I hope that there are people watching your face on the YouTube channel. Your face starts to change shape. When you start getting all like Mount St. Jay, your face starts to turn shape.
0: I want them to succeed because I love college sports. But when you wake up in the morning,
1: mm-hmm.
0: and you set your own mousetraps,
1: mm-hmm.
0: and then you step in every single one of them on purpose,
1: mm-hmm.
0: and then you actually get hurt by it, and you're like, well, I didn't know that was going to happen. What did you think was going to happen?
1: Well, here's the problem. And this is why we are. Okay. All right. There are incredibly intensely smart people through the NCAA.
0: They run colleges.
1: But here's the problem.
0: They
1: here's
0: run the colleges, problem, literally. They run colleges.
1: Right. Here's the problem. Sometimes you're so deep in your eggheadedness that you don't see logic. How many times in your life have you met somebody who's super incredibly smart and can't tie their own shoes?
0: Oh, yeah, yeah. No, I know. I have.
1: And
0: I have.
1: I think these are incredibly smart people who can't tie their own shoes.
0: Thank God none of them work at the NCAA.
1: You're right.
0: The thing is...
1: No, they're filled with those people. That's the problem.
0: Well, you're right.
1: The NCAA is filled with smart people who can't tie their own shoes.
0: Yeah, yeah, yeah.
1: And that's the problem.
0: Well, they wear really nice loafers.
1: You get... those Skechers you slide on. But you see, that's the problem. Sometimes you're too smart for your own
0: Somebody
1: good.
0: Asked me if they thought Tony Romo really wore Skechers.
1: Oh, God,
0: no. I was like, Tony Romo pulls down 25 a year.
1: He's not wearing Skechers. God.
0: He does for the commercial.
1: And he goes, you know, the commercial's over. Get these things off my feet. I mean, it's just, but that's the problem. I think sometimes you get so many smart people together and they start this thing and it grows and becomes this big, gigantic blob of nonsense.
0: Yeah.
1: And everybody's involved in the blob of nonsense. And nobody steps back and go, you know what? This is a blob of nonsense.
0: Yeah. But why can't just the football committee or the basketball committee? Why do you need what does the oversight committee do?
1: Oversees the basketball committee.
0: And the rules committee?
1: Yeah, they oversee.
0: Who oversees them?
1: They sit and they oversee.
0: The cabinet? Who oversees the cabinet? The board? Who oversees the board? What are we doing?
1: The cabinet. The subcommittee overseeing of cabinets. All right.
0: I'm going to calm down. And then there's Jay or Nay, which could work
1: Jay
0: me back up again.
1: Jay is next on the game.
0: It's Friday.
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15: 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And if Aaron Rodgers is showing up in Pittsburgh later today, it was news to the Pittsburgh Steelers. Reports were that Rodgers was making his way to sign with the team over the weekend. There comes a time when a historic and model franchise like the Steelers has to stop putting up with this, and it's obvious that it won't be this season. I'm Adam Abdallah.
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0: about time for the next farewell tour.
1: I think they are going to do. They are going to go on tour.
0: All right,
1: again.
0: Time.
1: I didn't hear the whole song, but I did hear like about 20, 30 seconds of it. It sounded good. But they still know what they're doing.
0: I mean, they still play instruments. Look.
1: Well, Ronnie and Keith still go, man. Ronnie Wood can still shred his guitar. Keith just kind of likes to strum around a little bit. He doesn't do a whole lot of leading.
0: Look, man, I say it every time the Stones go for the first. You know, Mick is Mick. But the fact that Keith Richards is still alive is baffling.
1: He sounds good. I saw an interview with the three of them, and they look, they're 80, whatever. I get it. I'm not naive here, but
0: look, man,
1: like Ronnie Wood can still play, man.
0: The things that Keith Richards has put in his body.
1: Yeah.
0: And he's still alive.
1: Yeah.
0: I'm stunned by Keith Richards being alive.
1: I'm down. I
0: give him props.
1: I think he's just not putting them in there anymore and realized I better stop doing that.
0: It's funny. Some of these bands, like, you know, Mick stopped.
1: Yeah.
0: Obviously, Keith Richards stopped.
1: Mick stopped a long time ago.
0: I tell you who else. I remember seeing an interview back in the day with Aerosmith. Remember they popped in the 90s?
1: They went sober like mid-80s.
0: Yeah, because they realized they wanted a career. They had to stop. Because they were hardcore.
1: They all knew.
0: And they were like, look, we wanted to keep playing and be successful, and B, didn't want to die.
1: Yeah, I think when by the time Permanent Vacation came out, like the Dude Looks Like a Lady album, which is funny. I still consider that new Aerosmith.
0: Mm-hmm. Oh, it is. Yeah, absolutely.
1: Because, you know, I remember old Aerosmith, and I was in high school when that came out.
0: Mm-hmm.
1: But and I realize now it's almost 40 years old. I'm not, you know, but they were sober by then.
0: Yeah.
1: And they've been sober ever since.
0: It was a great interview with them. They were just like, look, man, you got to understand what we were doing every night. We had to stop that mess.
1: Yeah.
0: We couldn't even go in the studio and like.
1: But Mick, if you read about Mick and his regimen, like his daily physical.
0: Oh, yeah. Mick's serious,
1: yeah,
0: man.
1: Yeah, yeah. He knows what's up. And when he's running around on, I mean, how many 70-year-olds can run around on stage like that?
0: It's funny because. When I saw Bruce.
1: And they're big stages, man. It's not like he's playing the township.
0: Right. I mean, Bruce, they did 3 legit hours, and Bruce wasn't moving like Mick. Bruce was moving. But these guys in the 70s and 80s still jumping around the way they do, man, is like impressive.
1: Well, and Bruce, you know, I mean, the boss just had major, like, surgery.
0: Yeah.
1: So he not allowed to do
0: now,
1: that.
0: Yeah, now he's got to chill down a little bit.
1: A little bit.
0: Hey, 3 hours is 3 hours at that age, man. But anyway, all right. So
1: I was watching Springsteen the other day on Access TV, the Glastonbury concert from, I don't know, maybe 15 years ago.
0: Oh, wow. Dude, really?
1: It is so, it's powerful. It is that good.
0: Telling you, man.
1: It is that. It was before Clarence died.
0: Yeah, Bruce, I'd love to have seen them with Clarence. Like, Clarence is like nephew's fine. He's great.
1: Yeah, he's whatever. Great.
0: But I'd love to have seen
1: him
0: with
1: Clarence.
0: I saw
1: him twice with Clarence.
0: Did you? You suck. Yeah. I mean, good for you. I'd love to have seen him with Clarence.
1: Yeah. All right, let's do it.
0: All right, let's do this thing. All right, Jay or Nay, because somebody went sideways in nuclear and totally hijacked the segment with screaming and yelling and having his eyes bug out of his head almost. Jay or Nay, are you okay with 5-7 teams in bowl games in a perfect world?
1: Nay, but I know that there's going to be the bowl games, and I can't have it both ways, so I can't say there's too many bowl games. There might be too many bowl games, but again, if you don't want to watch it, don't watch it. But they're not going to take the bowl games away. So I'm not okay with it, but I know they're going to do it.
0: They have no choice.
1: So
0: I don't like it. Look, in a perfect world, a losing team should not be in a bowl game.
1: Agreed.
0: But
1: you can't cancel the bowl.
0: Exactly. So I guess if you don't like losing teams in bowl games, don't watch those games.
1: Just don't watch that one.
0: Right. All right. Now I want to throw I'm going to go a little curveball in here for a second.
1: I can hit the curve.
0: This might be a multiple question.
1: Right.
0: All right, so Darren Peterson of the University of Kansas now is going to be a top 3 pick in the NBA draft.
1: Number 2, I think.
0: And now, remember, he had a lot of issues last season with being in and out of games, missing half of games. Some of it was due to crampings and whatever. Well, Peterson did an interview with ESPN and said the reason he had the cramping was because of high doses of creatine that he was taking.
1: Uh-oh.
0: Okay, so I decided to go check the old Google. According to these folks who might know something, the Mayo Clinic.
1: Yeah.
0: Scientific studies often say there's no clear link between standard creatine use and increased cramping.
1: Okay.
0: Now, there are some people out there that says it could happen, but the Mayo Clinic says, there's no real proof.
1: Okay. Mayo Clinic, they're good.
0: Forget all this, though. Darren Peterson.

0: you take him number one, Jay or Nay?
1: Nay, I would not take him number one. I again, DeMasta is the number one pick.
0: I'm with you 100% there.
1: Nay.
0: Jay on that one.
1: Okay, is that a Jay?
0: Jay with it, but Dance.
1: No,
0: that's my guy.
1: DeMasta's the guy, and I might even take Boozer second. I'm not sure with Patterson exactly what's going on there, man.
0: You know, I think it comes down to me is this. If I'm going to draft you that high, I need to be able to trust you and count on you.
1: Yeah.
0: And I can't trust him or count on you.
1: There felt like a lot of me in that last year.
0: You even watched Bill Self was starting to get a little tired of the whole thing.
1: Yeah.
0: I'm with you, brother.
1: All right. Headlines of the day, and that'll be it for us on the other side. But stay tuned. Got a few things to get to you, including an update on what's going on up the road in Charlotte at the Truist and what the Braves are doing this weekend. And then it'll be time for Gamecock baseball.
0: 5:15 Gamecocks and Bama.
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0: Besides the construction, pretty clean ride so far on your Friday. Nice work. Very nice job. applaud yourselves. Well, don't do that because you're taking off the steering wheel. Anyway, just our typical construction. I-20 between Sunset Boulevard and Bush River Road, also I-26 between Bush River Road and Old Sandy Run Road as well. Then we have Broad River Road between I-26 and Dutch Fork Road. Again, baseball, 5:15 pregame, 5:30 first pitch this afternoon, South Carolina hosting Alabama. 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Again, you can hear it right here on The Game in Florence and also in Myrtle Beach.
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1: It is 5 o'clock news time. Welcome back in. Final few minutes of the program instead of a full final hour, as Terry said just now in the traffic report. Gamecock baseball coming your way. And that's where I'll start you as the Gamecocks get ready to take on Alabama. Again, 5:30 first pitch today. Gamecocks are sending Ant Phillips onto the hill for the final start of the home set anyway tonight. The junior righty is 3-6 with a 3.69, 61 innings pitched. 66 strikeouts, but a hefty 31 walks in those 61 innings. He goes up against right-hander Tyler Fay of Alabama, who is 7-3 with a 4.79 in 71 and a third. He has 78 strikeouts and excellent control, just 17 walks. Tomorrow, we've got, again, a 1 o'clock first pitch time with Brandon Stone on the hill for the Gamecocks. 5-3 with a 3.94, 59 and a third, 53 strikeouts, 15 walks. Zane Adams, the junior lefty, will go for the Tide. They are 5-3 with a 3.72, 65 and a third innings pitch. He's got 69 strikeouts and 20 walks. Gamecocks do not yet know who they'll send to the hill for the Sunday afternoon finale, but Miles Upchurch is a freshman for Alabama. He's a righty. He'll go on Sunday for the Crimson Tide. T-shirt giveaway today. They'll honor the seniors tomorrow. And even though it's the last day of the year, on Sunday you get a clear bag giveaway, which you can use at any venue.
0: That's cool.
1: So there's stuff going on. But again, we'll have game one coming up for you here in just a few minutes with our good friend Derek Scott, who was on with us earlier, and Cade Crenshaw on the call. Speaking of Diamond Sports at Carolina, I want to do this in the news because I know this family, met them many years ago when I was the MC of the Tip-Off Club. When I say many years ago, I'm talking more than a couple of decades when Coach Odom was still coaching South Carolina. But if you have not heard, Mitzi Beckham passed away, and Ashley Chastain Woodard released the following statement. And if you know the last name Beckham, of course, that's Beckham Field. But Ashley put this out on Twitter earlier saying, "Our Gamecock softball community is deeply saddened at the loss of Mitzi Beckham. Mitzi was an icon of Gamecock softball and believed when no one else did. The imprint that both her and Dr. Beckham have left on our program has impacted every Gamecock that has ever played on Beckham Field. As a player myself, I will always remember looking up in the stands and seeing Mitzi cheering for her beloved Garnet and Black. Mitzi will always be a legend of Gamecock softball, and our thoughts and prayers are with Dr. Beckham and their entire family during this difficult loss." And that's from Coach Woodard. Mitzi Beckham and her husband, David, amazing people, Terry. I got to know them, as I said, when I was doing Tip-Off Club, and this was before Beckham Field was built. They were champions then, before Dawn Staley, before Beckham Field, not only of football and men's basketball. And again, I met them at men's basketball gatherings, but champions of women's sports and just wanting to give everybody a chance. And they wanted to put their hard earned resources into Gamecock athletics. They were there, and they're just gracious, generous people. And Miss Mitzi was, she just loved Carolina. I mean, she really just had a deep, deep love. Then they traveled for football, and they would travel for a lot of things. And but then when the opportunity came for Beckham Field, and because, you know, to be fair, when you build something, there are certain rules that you need to do it for a women's sport as well. And they jumped right up when Founders was being built, you know, back when it was still Carolina Field or whatever they were calling it originally. they wanted to do something, and they stepped up to make that happen. And she was a wonderful lady. And I know a lot of you that may be in the car on the way to the ball game remember them from, again, wherever sports you may have seen the Beckhams. But they just wonderful people. And Miss Mitzi will absolutely be missed. And we are thinking about her family. The Atlanta Braves back at it tonight as we continue our headlines of the day. Braves are in L.A. tonight. And believe it or not, Terry Ford, the ESPN computer gives the Braves a 52.5% chance to win tonight. Again, now I think it's because Chris Sale is on the hill for Atlanta. 6-1 with a 2-1-4. His whip is .90, my man.
0: How about that?
1: He's killing it.
0: I tell you, you know, isn't it interesting when a guy, like in Boston, with all those injury issues at the end of his time there, and he gets traded to Atlanta. If you're a Red Sox fan, you cuss Chris Sale all the time. Because since he's been a Brave, when he's taken the ball, he has been outstanding.
1: Well, he's won a Cy Young, and he just seems like he's getting better. I mean, but he 42 innings pitched, 49 strikeouts, only 12 walks. Again, a whip of 90.
0: That's just vile.
1: Less than a runner in innings is what he's allowing. Emmett Sheehan will go tonight for L.A. He is 2-1 with a 5-2-3. The Braves, though, coming off their first series loss of the season in Seattle. So how much that affects them, we shall see. But Braves are they're still 8 games up right now in the National League East. 8 over Washington, 9 over Philadelphia and Miami. And the New York Metropolitans bring up the rear with they're 11.5 back.
0: I know you feel bad for them.
1: Yeah, I do, man. It's tough to watch the Mets suffer.
0: I can hear it in your voice.
1: I do feel bad. Pulling for you, Mets.
0: Yeah, no, you're not.
1: Pulling for you.
0: No, you're not.
1: NBA. No, I'm not.
0: No, you're not.
1: The NBA playoffs continued last night. The Detroit Pistons go up 2-0 on the Cleveland Cavaliers with a 107-97 win at home. And the Thunder remain dominant in the playoffs. The only team that has yet to lose a game in the postseason. OKC 125, LA 107. Those teams take a day off before traveling.
0: You know, watching that, it's like you watch it, and the Lakers hung out for a while last night. But at no point did you go, oh, my God, L.A. could win this game. No, it's almost like Oklahoma City was like Adam Silver was you know, on a Bluetooth. Not yet, not yet, not yet. Okay, guys, now you can go.
1: To be fair, look, L.A. had a good year, and I would like to see them.
0: With Luka.
1: Let's just call it what it is. I can sing the praises of Oklahoma City while lamenting the fact that the best scorer in the league isn't playing.
0: I still think Oklahoma City beats him.
1: I want to see how competitive
0: it would have been a better series.
1: And when Luka gets going right now, and here's the thing, what we haven't really gotten yet is Luka on a good LA team when you're supposed to start being really good.
0: You know, what was the ironic part of this is the Lakers were cooking when he got hurt, don't you? That was their best stretch with the three together, with Luka and LeBron and Reeves, and then Luka gets hurt.
1: Yeah.
0: And it's a shame. Look, I still think Oklahoma City wins that series, but I think, A, it's more competitive. B, I think the Lakers will win a couple of games in the series. I think it would go 6.
1: I think it could go at least 6.
0: I think it would have gone 6 with Luka's healthy.
1: That LA is going to win a game at home without Luka.
0: This will be at best a gentleman's sweep.
1: I'm going to say, I almost think this goes 5.
0: That's what I'm saying, gentleman's sweep. Yeah. I think it goes 5.
1: Yeah, I think
0: the Lakers
1: will
0: win
1: in L.A.
0: And then
1: OKC wins by 40 when they get back in game 5.
0: It's going to be fun to watch OKC maneuver the rest of the Western Conference after they get out of this. I mean, the final, they'll either get San Antonio or Minnesota, and then they're probably going to get the Knicks.
1: Yeah, I think they're going to get the Knicks.
0: Yeah. So
1: And Detroit's pretty good.
0: Yeah, they just don't have enough scoring.
1: They just keep you from scoring.
0: Yeah, but you know, in basketball, you got to put the ball in the basket.
1: I guess so. Defense wins championships, I thought.
0: No, in basketball, you got to put the ball in the basket.
1: Okay.
0: You got to guard people, but I'll say this really quick because we run out of time. You give me a team of 5 good offensive players who try on defense, they'll beat the hell out of 5 really good defensive players who try on offense.
1: Oh, I agree. I agree with that. Certainly in the NBA.
0: Yeah, that's what I mean. In the NBA.
1: In college, maybe not, but in the NBA,
0: In the NBA, you got to have dudes who can score.
1: NBA doesn't allow for rock fights like college
0: does. No. And the NBA...
1: Even though both have shot clocks.
0: And the way the game has become such a space and pace, it's just really tough to grind a team down defensively in the NBA anymore. Right. It's just very tough.
1: I mean, a Buzz Williams-Frank Martin game could be like 12-12 with a shot clock.
0: It's
1: right?
0: With a 10-second shot clock.
1: We're going to our fourth overtime. It's 16-all. Tonight, the Knicks are in Philadelphia. Again, if you didn't hear, the Sixers didn't sell out tonight, which is kind of sad.
0: Well, that's good. That shows you where the Sixers rank.
1: Yeah, well, they're not very good. But they didn't sell out tonight. And So instead of putting the available tickets up for grabs, they bought them all, or whatever they do, acquired them, and then gave them away in the greater Philadelphia area so Knicks fans wouldn't buy them. Again, Knicks are up 2-0 in that one. And tonight up in the Twin Cities, T-Wolves and Spurs, that series is tied at a game apiece. And if I can look real quick before Terry starts playing the music, let me get you updated here. Sung J.M. is 9-2 shots ahead of Justin Thomas and Tommy Fleetwood on day 2 of the Truist Championship. Happy Mother's Day. We'll see you Monday.
0: Talk to you Monday. Gamecock Baseball next.
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9: 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The students come rushing onto the court, and South Carolina celebrates the victory.
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36: You know, one of the weirder things I've seen on social media lately is parents feeding their babies butter. Like whole sticks of butter. They swear that it helps them feel fuller after meals and get a good night's sleep, among other things. There's actually something to this. You know, butter is full of fat, which a rapidly growing infant needs, but eating butter all the time results in, quote, boxing out other important nutrients they need as well. Spokesperson for the Academy of Nutrition and Dietetics told us she recommends half a teaspoon to a teaspoon melted and then added to a puree. Or as they get older, you can drizzle oil or melted butter over cooked vegetables, she told us. We never say just give butter by itself, and it's not the only source of fat she would recommend. Avocados, hummus, fish, they are great sources of fat as well. And also, great foods to introduce. I'm Dr. Sanjay Gupta, helping you live a better life.
37: What gift would make your mom feel like the number one mom? A vacation? A shopping spree? A trip to the spa? You could win $5,000 for the mom in your life with our Mother's Day giveaway. Just head to our website now to enter this national contest for a chance to win $5,000 for mom.
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7: 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Well, Corner Pantry home runs would be welcome with this offense, and certainly the man they're facing on the mound for Alabama has been prone to allowing them. Tyler Fay, the starting pitcher, the right-hander. And while he has thrown a no-hitter this season, that was against Florida back in March, he has allowed 14 home runs in 12 starts and in conference play, 11 of those home runs in 8 starts. And more significantly, have been real struggles on the road. 4 conference starts away from Tuscaloosa, a combined 23 and a third innings, a combined 22 runs allowed in that stretch. So Gamecock's hoping that Tyler Fay's road struggles continue here at Founders Park.
8: Well, you look at his last 2 road starts, Derek, at Texas and at Tennessee, a combined 11 earned in 10 and a third innings.
7: Will Craddock will lead things off for South Carolina against the right-hander Fay, and the first pitch is swung on and missed. His fastball, low 90s, but it is a heavy sinker. He will get a lot of ground balls when he is on his game. And he'll mix in the slider as well with a changeup. And the 0-1 is the slider, and it is swung on and dribbled foul up the third baseline. Craddock checking in with a .262 batting average. 9 doubles, 9 homers. 25 runs batted in, but in conference play, the freshman has had his struggles, hitting only .167. 0-2, swing and a miss. He chases a slider well off the plate, and Craddock is gone on 3 pitches. Tyler Fay may give up the big fly, but he also accumulates a lot of strikeouts. That is number 79 on the season in 72 innings pitched. And the breakdown of walks to strikeouts

0: rather drastic. Only 17 free passes compared with those 79 strikeouts. Went out hitter Tyler Bach. First pitch fastball misses high.
1: And he's unique in that sense because usually your ground ball type pitchers aren't going to rack up a lot of strikeouts, but five or more punch outs in nine of his 12 starts.
0: And he gives them a lot of length, too. He has really piled up the innings. His fastball misses outside. You just look, I don't think Ann Phillips is, he hasn't missed a turn, and he's rarely been run out of the game early, and yet Faye has stacked up 10 more innings pitched than him in the same amount of starts over the course of the season. 3-0 now to Bach. And we'll see if the old announcer jinx is in full effect right after we brag about his strikeout-to-walk ratio. He misses badly with three consecutive fastballs to the Carolina center fielder, who's taking all the way at 3-0, and that is nowhere close either. I'm going to bet you that he hasn't had four-pitch walks, enough of them to fill two hands this season, I would imagine. But we'll take one there, and the Gamecocks get a one-out base runner. There's Talmadge LeCroy. Talmadge telling me today before batting practice started that he feels really refreshed from the break that he's gotten the last few days. Swing and a miss at a first pitch breaking ball that was up in the zone. LeCroy, other than a couple of early season contests, has caught every game this season. And when you talk about making 50 starts behind the plate, that is some significant stuff. High fastball chased by LeCroy, and he's behind in the count 0-2. He did mention, he goes, last Sunday I was pretty worn down after catching both games of that doubleheader on Saturday, but he says he feels a lot better now after a few days without games. Chases another high fastball, and he's gone on strike. Snap throw to first, and Bach dives back into the bag. So two strikeouts sandwiched around a four-pitch walk for the Gamecocks here in the first, and that brings Ethan Lezama to the plate.
1: Working the fastball up right now, and he's able to get some swing and miss on it so far from Craddock and LeCroy.
0: Yeah, the Gamecocks have had the propensity to chase this season, and Monty Lee has battled that really since he took over, as Lezama swings at a first pitch breaking ball and rips it foul. It bounces on top of the tarp and is retrieved by the right fielder, Steele, who tosses it up and over the outfield fence to some folks hanging at the rail out there in right field.
1: Final exam week, you're using words like propensity. That's pretty good.
0: I've had a few days off, too. I've been working it up, getting the vocab ready. Fastball misses outside. But, no, where I was going with that was the habit of chasing bad balls out of the zone.
1: Yeah.
0: Early on here, in the at-bat of Craddock and LeCroy, you saw probably the six pitches they swung at for strikes, probably at least four of them were balls.
1: Yeah.
0: Lezama takes a fastball inside, and it counts 2-1. How about this shift? Look where the second baseman Holt is for Alabama.
1: That's actually the shortstop.
0: That is. That's LeBron.
1: The second baseman's playing normal position.
0: That is bananas. That's as deep as I've seen anybody. Breaking ball that hits Lezama. He checks his swing, so they appeal to the third base umpire to see if he went around, which would offset the hit by pitch. Hank Himmonen says he did not go around. And a second free 90 here in the first inning for the Gamecocks. A walk and a hit batter. So it's all or nothing so far for Alabama starter Tyler Faye. Strikeout, four-pitch walk, strikeout, hit by pitch. Let's see if the Gamecocks can grab some early momentum and get a two-out base hit out of Dawson Harmon that might play to run. First pitch swinging, and he'll pop this foul and out of play. Dawson coming off of a rough weekend at Baton Rouge. He had been swinging it better than anybody in this lineup, and still in conference play, his 289 average is best on the team. But he scuffled at Baton Rouge about as badly as anybody did, and that was a weekend in which there were a lot of guys who had subpar offensive performances. A one ripped to left field, backing up on it is Hines, and he will leap at the wall and he'll make the catch. Wow. Dawson gave it a ride, got a hanger, and ripped it 104 miles an hour, but Hines, with that long frame that Kate talked about, able to go back and make the catch at the base of the fence. Carolina will strand two in the bottom of the first. We're scoreless after one. And we're back after this from the South Carolina Elections Commission.
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0: Alabama will have 5, 6, and 7 due up. It starts with John Lem. He is a left-handed batting designated hitter. 260 average, 8 homers, 23 runs batted in. Amp Phillips works to him, and the fastball is called a ball outside. Wind in the 1-0. Breaking ball. There's a strike on the outside corner. Lim going back to opening game of their previous weekend series against Vanderbilt. That was on a Thursday night last week. He'll lift this ball in the air to deep right center field. Cutting into the gap is Bach, and he'll call off Evans and make the catch in the gap for out number one. I was about to say Lim had a walk-off solo home run to push the Tide to the victory in game one of that series against Vandy, which triggered a 3-game sweep. Before I could say it off the bat, I thought maybe he had another one there, but that one didn't carry nearly like I thought it would. Wind, by the way, is blowing out to center field. Not a crazy strong wind, but a breeze nonetheless. One out hitter, Jason Torres. Transfer from the Miami Hurricanes. First pitch swinging, foul ball that goes into the mitt of LeCroy for strike one. Torres had a solo home run Tuesday against Troy. That was the only run that Alabama scored against the Trojans as they fell by a score of 6-1. Fastball swing on, popped up behind home plate. Talmadge gives it a look, but it's into the stands behind home plate, and it's an 0-2 count. Torres with 42 runs batted in. That leads the Tide. He has been a very nice addition for them in the portal. Our first look at Alabama in two seasons. 0-2 from Phillips. Fastball's outside. Go back to 2024, knocked them off in Hoover, and had a regular season series with them in Tuscaloosa. So the Gamecocks are currently on a 2-game winning streak against the Crimson Tide and head coach Rob Vaughn. Fastball at the knee, strike three call. That's the first strikeout for Amp Phillips, and it is brought to you by Krantz. Keep comfortable with Krantz, your cooling, heating, and plumbing specialists. Phillips painting the outside corner and picking up on the season his 67th strikeout of the year. Two outs, base is empty. Alabama's first baseman Luke Vaughn steps in. Vaughn hitting only 212, and he takes a fastball that's just off the plate. News breaking this week that the ABS system, the automatic balls and strikes system, will be experimented with during the SEC tournament in Hoover in a couple of weeks. 1-0 pitch, lashed to left field, down the line, Lazama looking up, and it's gone. So Luke Vaughn got himself a hanging breaking ball. We've seen a lot of balls hit hard so far, but that one had enough lift on it to carry just over the wall down the left field line, and the Tide takes a 1-0 lead. In the corner, it is 325 feet. He hit that one 337. And atop that padded wall, there is a metal railing to keep folks in their seats. And it just rattled into that railing. Nothing Lazama could do about that when it got out there too quickly.
1: You know, just before that, Am's doing such a good job of pitching his fastball with great confidence. He was really locating it in good spots. That time, though, just went the off-speed. And like you said, Derek, left it up.
0: Yeah. Both pitchers have done that so far in this game and gotten away with it until that pitch. So here's Peyton Steele, the right fielder, first pitch breaking ball in for a strike. For Amp Phillips, that is only the 7th home run he's allowed all season. Fastball up and in. Hitter tries to check his swing, and first base umpire Ryan Broussard says he did. So the count's 1-1 to Steele. And when you compare those numbers, Fay having given up 14 homers, Phillips only 7, even counting the one he just gave up. That's not something he struggled with much. 2 balls and a strike to Steele. Mentioned Rob Vaughn, the head coach.

0: coach of the Tide. This is his third season. He's done a great job of turning this program around. Swing and a miss on a breaking ball. Counts 2-2. Under Vaughn, the Tide is now 106-59. And as Cade mentioned earlier, he has them positioned right now to potentially host an NCAA tournament regional, depending on how they finish this season. 2-2 breaking ball bounces up, and the count will go full to Peyton Steele. We've got two outs here in the top of the second. Alabama's jumped on top with a Luke Vaughn home run in the previous at bat. And Phillips trying to end this inning right here with a 3-2 pitch due up to Peyton Steele. Here it comes, and it misses low, and there's a walk. So the guys at the bottom of the order that look the weakest on paper, Luke Vaughn at 212, Peyton Steele at 206, both reach base. And now with two outs, we'll get to the number nine hitter. This is second baseman Brennan Holt.
1: The deciding factor in Alabama's loss on Tuesday night against Troy was the bottom of that order. You look at how they finished, 5-9, went 1-15 on Tuesday night. That's why they lost the ballgame.
0: Brennan Holt is a grad student, and to say he is well-traveled would be a bit of an understatement. He is from Baton Rouge. He did play at LSU. Left-handed hitter, looks at a breaking ball low. But he also has played at South Alabama and Oklahoma State. So his fourth school in his college baseball career. 247 average for Holt. Throw to first, runner dives back. Alabama has some guys that can run, really run. Holt's one of them. LeBron and Bryce Fowler, all three of those guys double-digit steals. And then it's like, that's it. The water turns off. A bunch of guys who don't run, including the runner at first. Pitch judged to be low. Fastball just below the knees makes it 2-0.
1: Hey, you come into the weekend, you look at their team stats, and they're fourth in the league in stolen bags. But, boy, is it top heavy.
0: Yeah. Runner at first with two outs. Phillips from the stretch, and his 2-0 pitch is down and in. And Amp suddenly losing the zone. The walk. In the prior bat, the 32nd of the season that Phillips has allowed, now in his 63rd inning of work. I tell you, Holt, a veteran hitter. Wouldn't be shocked if Rob Vaughn would give him the green light here with two outs. 3-0 pitch. And that misses outside. Back-to-back free 90s handed out by Amp Phillips here. Struggling to get the third out of the second inning. He retired the first two hitters with relative ease. But then Vaughn homered on a 1-0 pitch before he lost Steele on a 3-2 offering. And then Holt walks on four straight. And now you deal with Justin LeBron with two on and two outs. LeBron swung at the first pitch of the ball game and hit it hard. Line drive to center field that Tyler Bach was able to go get. Shift on against him, and he rips this hanging breaking ball to left, and looking up is Lazama, and that one sneaks over the wall as well. Almost a carbon copy of the swing earlier in the inning by Luke Vaughn. It was a breaking ball that stayed up. It was roped down the left field line, not hit so well as to be a clear-cut homer. It was really a matter of whether it would hang up long enough to sneak over the fence in the short portion of the ballpark, but it does. And LeBron's three-run homer, his 13th of the season, makes it a 4-0 Alabama lead here in the second inning.
1: Same pitch that he threw on the first one, hanging off speed. And I kid you not, Derek, that might have hit the same seat in left as the first homer did.
0: Yeah, that is a deflating moment for Amp Phillips, and the Gamecocks find themselves in the early hole. Brady Neal takes ball one outside. Monty Lee told us in our On Deck Show interview, and I said, you know, what can Amp do to really try and right the ship where he's struggled the last couple weeks? And he mentioned, you know what, I'd really like a clean first inning. Let's get off to a good start and then see if he can find his groove from there. And he got that clean first inning, but here in the second, after two outs, the wheels falling off. Home run, walk, walk, home run. And now he's behind in the count 2-0 to Brady Neal. Lined in the pitch, changeup in for a strike.
1: I don't know if this is what's going through Amp's head right now, but it's what I mentioned a little bit earlier on in this inning. He got those first two outs this inning with such good confidence, right? He was showing it in his body language. But since he gave up that homer, we haven't seen that as visibly as we did in those first two.
0: Yeah, it was like he was wounded by that home run that Luke Vaughn hit. Fastball at the knees evens the count at 2-2. So the Gamecocks in a four-run deficit early here at home against the Alabama Crimson Tide, game one of this three-game series. Here's a 2-2, way outside, counts full. So LeBron has seen two pitches in this game. He has swung on the first pitch of both the bats. Payoff pitch fouled off the mask of LeCroy. Goes skipping right off the top of that helmet up to the screen behind home plate. Talmadge looks like he's okay as home plate umpire Micah Holman checks on him after feeling one of those on a direct hit in the first inning. In the 3-2 from Phillips, and that bounces up to the plate. And boy, he just cannot get that last out. And because of that, that's about all the Monty Lee can watch idly standing by. Terry Rooney's going to come out to the mound for a visit, and the Gamecocks are going to send some folks from the dugout out to the bullpen. This is a T.M. 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Let's pause 10 seconds for station identification. 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
0: Three walks in the inning, two home runs as well. And Amp Phillips's recent early game struggles continuing here this afternoon back at the home ballpark. And now he's got to deal with Bryce Fowler as Rooney's visit concludes and he jogs back into the home dugout. Alabama last weekend against Vanderbilt. Five runs, and eight runs. And already a fourth spot here in the second inning. Breaking ball swung on and fouled off the foot of the hitter, Fowler. Tide wearing road gray uniforms. Crimson numerals and lettering. White piping around that. The helmets are a metallic crimson. Unique look to those. 0-1 pitch, fastball misses low. LeCroy will get a new baseball and lob that one out of play. Early starter today, 5:30, first pitch. First one of those I can ever recall to get an SEC series underway. And the 1-1 pitch comes in a little low. Kind of feels like a 5:30 starter, too. You don't have that enthusiasm, that atmosphere going early that you get on a Friday night in SEC baseball. Just seemed like it's almost inevitable with an early start that things are just a little bit out of sorts for a lot of folks. And then this inning obviously not helping the cause. Phillips can't find the zone, and he's behind in the count again, 3-1. On the Sansbury, look at the bullpen. We told you that crew jogged out there during the mound visit. A right-hander is up and starting to loosen.
1: That's Connor Ciccoli.
0: 3-1. Strike called inside corner. Phillips needed that one, trying to keep it down and in here against Bryce Fowler. Fowler singled his first time up in the first inning. So the runner now with a full count will be turned loose. He'll be on the go. Here's the payoff, and this is fouled off again. Neil banged that one, I think, off his foot, and it ends up over by the Gamecock on deck circle. Bryce Fowler, native of Madison, Mississippi. Southern Miss, one of his earlier stops. Again, the 3-2. Breaking ball, fisted into shallow center. Reynolds racing up, dives and makes the catch. Gamecocks fortunate that Reynolds was playing in shallow right field against the left-handed hitter. So instead of having to give ground, he was just cutting laterally across the field and able to run that one down. But Alabama does damage with a pair of home runs in the top of the second. Tide leads at 4-0 in the middle of inning number two. We're back after a local break on the Gamecock Sports Network from Learfield.
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0: Heading to the bottom of the second inning with Kate Crenshaw and Derek Scott. Gamecocks need to bounce back. They trail earlier against 19th-ranked Alabama, 4-0. We mentioned earlier today's game sponsored by our good friends at Founders Federal Credit Union and their president, Evan Mathis, joining us in the booth here in the bottom of inning number two. Evan, how are you?
5: Doing great. Thank y'all for having me.
0: Yeah, man. Great to have you up with us. Saw you out there pregame. Had a chance to throw out the first pitch today. How did that go for you?
5: You know, not going to lie to you, was quite nervous. Didn't help that I had Coach Ray Tanner down there heckling me a bit. But
0: yeah,
5: my one goal was to not bounce it, and happy to say I think I threw a strike.
0: All right, then. K.J. Scobie leads off for the Gamecocks here in the bottom of inning number two, facing Tyler Fay. Fay misses inside with a fastball. Yeah, those first pitches, I can't imagine not being really, really nervous for a situation like that. Swing and a miss on a changeup. Counts 1-1. All right, well, let's talk a little bit about Founders. We obviously talk a ton about Founders on this broadcast. You guys have been such a huge part of our radio network for so long, and the naming rights here at the ballpark. But when it comes right down to it, your job is to be a credit union. As Scobie swings and misses, counts 1-2. What makes you guys different?
5: Yeah, so as a credit union, we are a member-owned financial cooperative. And basically what that means is if you open an account at Founders, you are one of our owners. You are an owner as a member. And our sole purpose in business is to try to return value to our members. And we really do that in several ways. One, we have really low loan rates. So we have lower than average loan rates. We're saving members money on interest. We have higher than average deposit rates, put more money in members' pockets. But we've also issued over $100 million in loyalty dividends the past quarter of a century, which we're really proud of.
0: Scobie goes down on strikes, and that brings Jake Randolph to the plate. He swings at the first pitch, gets jammed, grounds it to the second baseman. Holt, who throws him out, and quickly two gone here in the bottom of the second. Well, we've witnessed quite the growth of Founders in the Midlands in the last number of years. Your partnership here at South Carolina is a huge part of that. How has it expanded throughout Columbia?
5: Yeah, we're so thankful for the partnership we've got with the university, both on the athletic side and the academic side. We got our start here at the Russell House on campus back in 2015. You fast forward a decade, we've now got 5 locations here in Richland County, and we serve almost...
0: First pitch swinging, Tyler Bach, two hopper to the second baseman. Holt, he'll throw out Bach. Gamecock's gone quickly here in the bottom of the second. Go right ahead.
5: Yeah, serve almost 15,000 members here in the Midlands. But we're really proud. The growth hasn't stopped there. Founders is the largest credit union in the state of South Carolina. We've got 300,000 members, 49 locations. I encourage anybody listening tonight to find a branch near you to come see us.
0: You guys have some special deals going on right now. Why don't you tell our fans about those?
5: Yeah, 3 quick deals I'll tell you about. We've got auto loan promotion going on where we'll beat your rate by 2%. What that means is if you've got an auto loan at another financial institution, come in and see us. We'll lower that rate by 2%, taking it as low as 4.25%. We've got a credit card balance transfer promotion we're running where if you've got a credit card balance at another financial institution, you can bring that balance over to Founders. We're going to charge you 0% interest for 12 full months. And finally, we've got a HELOC promotion, a home equity line of credit, where if you make any advance in the month of May, we're going to charge you a discounted rate of 4.99%. We're going to leave that rate locked in all the way through the end of the year. So lots of ways for us to help our members save money.
0: Those are really some great deals. For folks that need more information, they go to
5: FoundersFCU.com.
0: There you go. Evan, thanks so much.
5: Thank you, guys.
0: Great visiting.
5: Appreciate
0: you
5: having me.
0: Yep. Evan Mathis, president of Founders Federal Credit Union, with us here on the Gamecock Sports Network. Carolina went 3-up, 3-down in the bottom of inning number 2. So we will keep it right here as we get ready to go to the top of the 3rd. And Amp Phillips didn't get much time to get his head reset, refreshed, and get back out there. He's got to get back out on the mound and refocus here in a hurry, Kate.
1: Yeah, 7-pitch inning right there is all it was. So, for Amp, he's got to get back out there, just recompose himself. You know, we saw that a couple weeks back when he was able to step in and do that after getting some early jams. He was able to work through it and piece together a pretty overall good outing from an innings pitch standpoint, because you don't want to burn up your bullpen tonight, especially when we're in a situation at this point of the season where we're throwing guys multiple times on a weekend. You don't want to ask that every single weekend. That is not a want to, that is a have to type move. We don't want to do that just yet.
0: Cade's back, he's ready, and here's the play-by-play of the 3rd inning with Mr. Crenshaw.
1: And the first pitch from Amp in the top of the 3rd is a fastball that's fouled straight back by Eric Hines for strike 1. It's 4-5-6 in the Alabama order, due up. Hines 0-for-1 in this one, a 284 hitter on the year. Right on right, the 0-1. Check swing, it's called a strike in the lower half. Off-speed able to locate from Phillips, now nothing and 2. Defensively, the Gamecocks are playing him standard, though Scobie, the shortstop, is shaded closer to the 3rd base side by about 5 or 6 steps. Phillips turns and deals the 0-2. Breaking ball in the dirt, ball 1. Hines has a lot of power for this group. We've talked a lot about it so far. 6'3", 230 frame, 6 homers this year across 20 starts. He hit a home run a month ago against Arkansas that went 425 feet. The 1-2 pitch, breaking ball rolled over, shortstop side. Fielded by Scobie, plants his feet and throws. The catch is made by Craddock in time. One away in the top of the 3rd. Alabama leading South Carolina 4-0 in the top of the 3rd. The Tide hitting 2 home runs. The last time out, a solo shot from Luke Vaughn and a 3-run home run from Justin LeBron. In steps Sean Lim, their designated hitter. He's 0-for-1 with a fly out to center field. Right on left, and the 1-out pitch is over but low. Ball 1. Reynolds, the second baseman, has backed up about 5 feet into the right field grass. The Gamecocks infield, and both Scobie and Harmon on the left side have shaded closer to the second base bag. 1-0 from Phillips off the plate, ball 2. Lim playing his final season of college baseball at Alabama after a year at Southern Illinois. Originally a Australia native. The 2-0. Breaking ball drops in, a called strike on the outside corner. 2 balls, 1 strike on Lim.
0: So who does it take longer to get home, Lim or Lazama?
1: Good
0: Australia
1: question.
0: Or Guam?
1: They're not that far apart from
0: No, they're
1: another.
0: Not.
1: Kicking the deal, 2-1 up and in. Fastball missing at 91, ball 3. After Phillips got into some jams there the last time out, we mentioned the home run, South Carolina did get some activity stirring in their bullpen in Connor Ciccoli, but he has since stopped throwing out there. Phillips 3-1. Fastball popped up, foul territory left side. Harmon from 3rd charges in. Just next to the Third base coach's box. Harmon makes the catch for the second out in the top of the third.
0: Yeah, the last thing you want to do is get into that bullpen early, as you were just mentioning. So Chacoly was up if we couldn't stop the bleeding in the second. But once we did, then you are going to tell him just settle down now and let's see if Amp can do what he did last week after that rough early start and be able to just grind out some innings for you.
1: Bases clear with two outs in the top of the third inning for Jason Torres, the six-hole hitting third baseman, who's 0-1 with a strikeout. Right on right, two-out pitch is a breaking ball that Torres swings and misses at for strike one. We mentioned a lot about Thomas Lecroy being the Gamecocks'

0: Iron Man starting every game this season and all but two behind the plate. Torres is a lot of the same way for Alabama. This is his second year with the Crimson Tide, and he has started every game for them in that span. 0-1 pitch off speed fools Torres again. Big whiff, now nothing and two. Starting 108 consecutive games is Torres. Three on the left side of the infield for the Gamecocks. The 0-2 punch from Phillips. Off speed away. Torres laid off of one after being fooled the first two times. One ball, two strikes. Will Craddock all alone on the right side of the infield defensively. And he's playing a normal first baseman's position. 1-2 curveball outside in the dirt once again. 2-2. So the right center field alley is wide open for Torres' taking if he can connect. But he's had struggles in league play this year, hitting sub-200 against Southeastern Conference folks. 2-2 pitch, chopped to third. Stopped there by Harmon. Takes two steps in and throws. It pulls Craddock off the bag, but he makes the catch and just applies the tag to a charging Torres. And that ends the inning. Three up, three down in the top of the third for Ant Phillips. Just what the doctor ordered for the Gamecock right-hander. Good bounce-back frame for him as South Carolina look to get things going offensively. We return to the bottom half of the third on the Gamecock Sports Network from Learfield.
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0: Bottom of the third inning, South Carolina trailing Alabama in the series opener 4-0. 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We're back with you at Ray Tanner Field at Founders Park. South Carolina looking to kick the offense in gear and get their first hit of the ball game. They reached twice in the first, once on a walk to Bach, once on a hit-by-pitch to Lazama, and then went down in order in the second. Here in the third, it's 9-1-2. Due up, that's led off by the first at bat of the night by Gamecock right fielder Patrick Evans. Right on right, first pitch from Tyler Fay is a breaking ball that drops in for a called strike. Evans hitting .239 on the season now. The 0-1 pitch is outside. A tough weekend for him down in Baton Rouge. He has just been such a consistent pulse for this offense, continuously being one of the top hitters in the order in the one or two spots. As the 1-1 pitch is dealt, and it's fouled straight back for strike two. And that was the first time he's gone hitless in an SEC series this season, going 0-9 against LSU. And you could feel it, too. We've said so often that when Patrick Evans goes, this team goes. 1-2 pitch, up and inside. 95 out of the right hand from Fay. 2-2. Getting Evans back going is certainly going to be crucial for this team heading into the final two weekends of the regular season. 2-2 pitch, put on the ground right side, handled by the second baseman Holt off a hop. He throws to first. in time. Good pick by the first baseman, Vaughn. The throw was low, but Vaughn dug it out in time to retire Evans. One away, bottom third.
3: On the Sewell scoreboard, one SEC game that actually started earlier than ours. And we're not real sure why, because it wasn't for TV purposes as this one was. But either way, 17th-ranked Arkansas leading number 24 Oklahoma 5-1 in the bottom of the fourth inning.
0: One out hitter is Will Craddock. He takes strike one. Changeup pitch in the bottom half from Tyler Fay. Craddock 0-1 with a strikeout. Batting average at 261 for the Anderson native. 0-1 pitch is over but low. One ball, one strike.
3: Rest of the schedule coming up at 6 p.m. or actually, I guess, already just underway. LSU at Georgia. Kentucky at Florida was supposed to start at 6:30, but they're in a weather delay.
0: Phase 1-1, Craddock swings and puts it on the ground, third base side. Torres picks it up off the dirt, throws to first in time. Two gone.
3: Texas at Tennessee, Vandy at Missouri, A&M at Ole Miss, Auburn at Mississippi State. The late game, that series got started last night with 10th-ranked Mississippi State putting it on number 5 Auburn, 10-3. Great outing from Tomas Valencius. Or Valencius.
0: Valencius, you got it.
3: His brother, Vitas Valencius, also had a couple hits.
0: Right on left now to Bach. First pitch he sees. He fouls it straight back and over the press box for strike one.
3: And the other note worth talking about, we'll talk about this all night, Super Regionals, a men's tennis NCAA tournament, South Carolina at Virginia.
0: Phase 0-1 offering is cut on and missed. Nothing and two on Bach, who was walked his last time up. And now we see the dramatic shift defensively from Alabama. They've pushed their second baseman into shallow right field and pulled their third baseman into a normal second baseman's position. The 0-2 pitch is inside the batter's box with Bach. Ball one. Overcast skies, 70 degrees on this Friday evening. 1-2 pitch, Bach swings and misses, can't connect on the fastball, and strikes out. It's the fourth strikeout through three innings pitched for Tyler Fay as the Gamecocks go down in order. After three, Alabama leads by a score of 4-0. More Carolina baseball is on the way after this local break on the Gamecocks Sports Network from Learfield.
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0: 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Kate Crenshaw and Derek Scott here with you in Columbia. Michael Collins back in our Learfield studios making tonight's broadcast possible. And Phillips back on the bump for Carolina after a really good third inning. He sat the tie down in order thanks to a pair of ground outs and a foul territory pop-up. He'll now face 7-8-9, led off by one of their two home run hitters, Luke Vaughn, the first baseman. Right on right matchup. Phillips turns and deals, and his first pitch of the fourth is in for strike one. 91 called on the inside corner. The long ball from Vaughn, a solo blast to left, 337 feet. Phillips kick steals the 0-1. Called strike two, fastball in the lower half this time. It's the seventh home run of the year for Vaughn. Just his second in SEC play. A redshirt sophomore from Cincinnati, Ohio. 0-2 punch. Fastball line back foul. Into the netting, first base side. Count remains, no balls, two strikes. Luke Vaughn has seen three straight fastballs from Matt Phillips after he lifted the off-speed breaking ball out for a homer last inning. Once again, the 0-2. Off-speed away. Bounce off the catcher's gear of Leepcroy as he blocked it. Ball one. Hitting 218 on the season after that home run. The 1-2 pitch. Fastball sent straight back to the backstop. 93 out of the hand of Phillips. Slight breeze has started here in the capital city and is pushing out towards center field and also out towards left, depending on which flags you look at. The 1-2 bounced in. Two balls, two strikes. Ready's and the 2-2. Fastball lifting the air shallow center field. Bach racing in, Reynolds racing back, but the center fielder will call for it, and Bach makes the catch for the first out in the top of the fourth.
3: We mentioned that a couple other games were getting started, and LSU trying to get some momentum after sweeping the Gamecocks. You know, people in Baton Rouge want to believe, and they're probably feeling even better. LSU scoring two in the top of the first at Georgia.
0: The one-out hitter is Peyton Steele. He swings and fouls it off for strike one. If LSU can go and take the series in Athens, then certainly they're going to be in contention entering the final week of the regular season. As Georgia holds a two-game lead in the SEC standings. The 0-1 pitch. Fastball lifted out the air, right center field. Bach closes in on the gap, and he makes the catch. He's called out one and two here in the top of the fourth as the Gamecocks trail Alabama 4-0. Base is clear for Brennan Holt as Ant Phillips looks to continue the good rhythm he has found as of late, retiring six in a row. Holt, the nine-hole man, was walked in his first at-bat. Right-on-left matchup, Phillips fires. First pitch fastball low, ball one. The 1-0. Fastball elevated this time, ball two. Much like Derek and I talked about, and I said I hoped he would, Ant Phillips has gotten back to the fastball in this recent stretch of outs recorded after giving up the homers on off-speed breaking balls. 2-0, rolled over foul to the right side. Caught by the first base coach, and he will under-toss into the Carolina dugout.
3: You know, the reality of it is you got to mix your pitches. You can't live on one pitch or another unless you just have a dynamite, like if you're Paul Skeens' fastball. You've got to be able to mix them, but anything you're making mistakes with, we took them out in the first inning, they were all over the fastball. So you go to more off-speed stuff, then you make a couple mistakes and leave breaking balls up, and you get hurt that way.
0: The 2-1 swung through and missed by Holt. Strike two. That was the off-speed breaking ball.
3: It had more snap to it. Now, that's what you've got to get. That the two that he gave up that were home runs, they just kind of were cement mixers. They just sat there at the top of the zone and spun and screamed, "Hit me."
0: Base is clear, two outs. Ant Phillips, the 2-2. Fastball away. Holt lays off of it. That runs the count full. Ant Phillips looking for back-to-back three-batter frames. His payoff pitch. Swing and a miss, strike three. He struck him out with an elevated fastball. Grant Phillips, that is his second Krantz K of the day. And back-to-back, 1-2-3 frames for the Gamecock right-hander. Midway through the fourth, South Carolina trails Alabama 4-0. And we've got more Carolina baseball on the way. But first, a message from the South Carolina Education Lottery.
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0: 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South Carolina has seen Ant Phillips respond well after some second-inning adversity, giving up two home runs. That accounts for Alabama's four runs. He has retired seven in a row with back-to-back three-batter frames. Now it's time for the offense to find that same kind of rhythm. First pitch to Talmadge LeCroy from Tyler Fay in the top of the fourth, rather bottom of the fourth, is high for a ball.
3: He had Talmadge to chase those high fastballs and strike out the first inning. So he tried him with another one right there, and LeCroy held off.
0: The 1-0 pitch is up and in. 2-0 count, two fastballs missing high for Faye. It's senior weekend for Talmadge, among other Gamecocks. But Talmadge, the rare breed amongst them, as the 2-0 pitch is lifted to left field, and that falls for a base hit. The captain puts one to the wall, and he'll round first, heading for second. Throw is not going to beat him there. And Talmadge LeCroy kicks off his second straight series with a double.
3: LeCroy, he's a veteran, right? He learned his lesson. He saw how they worked him in the first at-bat, got him chasing high heat, struck out, lays off the first two pitches of this at-bat, which were high fastballs, and he was able to sit on something else. Got an off-speed pitch and serves it in the left field. And that is double number 8 on the season for Talmadge. And the leadoff base runner is a big boost for this Gamecock team.
0: And that base runner is in scoring position for Ethan Lozama, a left-handed hitter. And the first pitch he sees, he swings at, lifts it shallow left. Charging towards the line is Hines, and he will make the running grab. Boy, can the big man move. He had to run a long way in a hurry to track down that fly ball, but he does. One away, bottom four.
3: Boy, off the bat, I felt that was trouble because they were in the shift, and it was hit shallow left field. I didn't think anybody was going to be able to get there, but it hung up longer than I anticipated, and as you pointed out, Hines came a long way and got there.
0: Man at second with one gone for Dawson Harmon. He's 0-for-1 in this ballgame. Right-on-right matchup. Tyler Fay readies at the belt and deals. First pitch, low and inside, ball one. Now, before LeCroy connected on that double, as Derek said, his eighth of the season, we were talking about how LeCroy is among a rare breed this weekend. As the Gamecocks will celebrate their senior class tomorrow before first pitch. The 1-0 inside to Harmon, ball two. The other seniors that are going to get recognized tomorrow, they're always going to be a part of Gamecock history, no doubt. But they've made other stops along their collegiate career. Talmadge LeCroy has not. Tonight is his 223rd game at South Carolina. A 2-0. Off-speed sent straight back to the screen. Two balls, one strike on Harmon.
3: Boy, Faye has left a lot of sliders up. And Carolina has not been able to make him pay for those mistakes. We've seen Phillips make a couple of mistakes, and they've ended up over the wall and left. Carolina's got to do the same to Fay.
0: Right on right in the 2-1. Off speed away and down.
3: That's a it's a good take from Harmon, and also a very helpful non-strike call from Micah Holman. That one looked like a pretty good pitch.
0: Lee Corey leads off of second with one away. The 3-1 pitch to Dawson Harmon. Off speed, called a strike. Looked like Neal kind of framed that one up just a tad on the outside edge, and that runs the count full.
3: Yeah, good change up on the outside corner.
0: Count full on Harmon. Gamecocks trying to capitalize off of Lee Croy's leadoff double. Payoff pitch. Swing and a miss. Strike three. It was the first time in that at bat that Tyler Fay really got behind his fastball. 95 past the swinging bat of Harmon. That's 5 Ks and 3 2/3 for Tyler Fay, and 2 outs in the bottom of the fourth.
3: That elevated fastball with 2 strikes has been his go-to, and he's gotten a handful of Ks already, 5 of them. Feels like most of those have been finished off of that pitch.
0: Man at second remains for K.J. Scobie, the shortstop. Right on right, the pitch. Fastball low and outside. Ball one. Scobie, one of those 5 strikeouts credited to Fay tonight, as he has now recorded 5 punchouts or more in 10 of 13 starts this year for the Crimson Tide. The 1-0. Scobie puts on the ground, through the left side, a base hit. Lecoy waved around third. Hines picks it up in left. His throw is cut off on the infield. Lecoy scores. And South Carolina is on the board thanks to an RBI single from K.J. Scobie. The Gamecocks do not let the leadoff double go for naught as Lecoy comes around to score. And K.J. Scobie drives in his 29th run of the season. Gamecocks within 3 of Alabama in the bottom of the fourth as the Crimson Tide now in front 4-1. Great 2-out hitting from Scobie. He occupies first base now for Jake Randolph. Right on right in the pitch. Sweeper upstairs, ball one. Randolph swung at the first pitch from Fay in his first at-bat and grounded out to the second baseman, Holt. 1-0 pitch. Fastball away and up. 2-0. In addition to Lecoy, Randolph amongst that senior class that's going to be recognized before first pitch tomorrow. The 2-0. Randolph swings and pops it up into foul territory right side. That finds the seats on the first base line. Randolph telling us pregame that his parents are making the trip up from their home down in Florida. He's from Vero Beach. It's the first time they've been able to come up for a game and see him play since the third weekend of the season. 2-1 pitch to Randolph, grounded third base side, picked up off the ground by the third baseman Torres, and he will make the play to first in time to end the inning. Gamecocks get on the board. A 2-out RBI single for K.J. Scobie. And after 4, South Carolina now trails Alabama by a score of 4-1. More Carolina baseball on the way after this local break on the Gamecock Sports Network from Learfield.
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0: Top of the fifth inning. South Carolina is on the board thanks to an RBI single in the bottom half of the fourth from K.J. Scobie. And heading into this fifth frame, South Carolina now trails Alabama 4-1. Turtleson, they are the official outfitter of the Gamecock Baseball Broadcasting Crew. 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You can also check them out on Instagram at Turtleson Apparel. Derek, back to you.
3: All right, thanks very much, Kate. Big base hit there for K.J. Scobie. Gamecocks needed something positive to be able to build off of. So a two-out RBI single certainly counts. And a first-pitch swing from LeBron again, this time a pop-up on the infield. Craddock will make the catch. Oh, boy. That one got interesting at the end. The pop-up was in fair territory, maybe 15 feet up the first baseline. And LeCroy was trying to manage it, and Craddock thought he should too, but he was about to have that moment of hesitation, almost like bowing to the older statesman, and then thankfully he did not, and he makes the catch, and it was a bit of a bobble, but he squeezes it, and a big first out here in the fifth as Amp Phillips faces Brady Neal and tries to keep on doing what he's doing lately, which is getting outs. First pitch strike. He has retired the last eight batters in a row, if I'm not mistaken. You correct me if I'm wrong, but I think that's where he is.
0: And it is.
3: That is a solid stretch after giving up four in the second inning when he mixed a couple of hangers with some wildness. Scoreboard says 2-0, but it's 1-1, right? Great conversations going on in the press box, but not watching the game very closely.
0: There we go. They finally looked over at me.
3: We need to get some of those flares that they use at the airport. Sometimes we can't do enough to get those guys' attention. Three balls and a strike now to Brady Neal.
0: You know, I've seen at some games, and I've seen at some major league games I've gone to, they do the oblivious cam. Have you seen those where they'll just they'll show somebody in the crowd they don't know they're on the video board?
3: We need it up here?
0: Those are great.
3: Is that what you're saying? One out here in the top of the fifth. 3-1 pitch, fouled back by Neal. You know, Brady Neal's a guy who began his career at LSU. And when he left and went to Alabama, it was almost if it was, hey, you got to go somewhere you can play. He is now a guy I think they'd love to have back. He has really pieced together some very good years for the Tide. And boy, this year, especially as a senior, big-time contributor. There's strike three called. Neal thought it was ball four. He had tossed the bat to the ground. So now he has to go pick up the bat and hope that the umpire doesn't hold it against him because he is the catcher. But that is the third strikeout for Amp Phillips, and that is another Krantz K. Keep comfortable with Krantz, your cooling, heating, and plumbing specialists. First two are gone here in the fifth. Gamecocks trailing number 19 Alabama 4-1. Bryce Fowler, the two-out hitter. He's one for two. Fouls the first pitch back. Crazy thing is, you look at your numbers and you see 4-1. You realize there have been a couple of home runs hit. But then when you break down the team hitting summary, South Carolina's 2 for 14. Alabama's 3 for 17. It's just the two of them left the yard. 0-2 now to Fowler. He takes a strike on the outside corner. Lined in the 0-2. Fastball sails high. Kent Phillips trying to set down the Tide in order for a third consecutive inning. Here's the pitch. Just a hair low. Talmadge tried to frame it at the bottom of the zone and tug it up subtly, but Micah Holman had already made up his mind that the pitch was below the knees of Fowler. And Fowler, at 6'2", a bigger frame than most in there. 2-2, grounded to the right side. Reynolds from out on the outfield grass comes to get it and throws out Fowler. 10 in a row set down by Amp Phillips. Heck of a recovery after the rough second inning. We go to the bottom of the fifth. Gamecocks trailing Alabama 4-1. We're back after this from Terminix.
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0: fifth inning is brought to you by the South Carolina Department of Public Safety. Phone down. It's the law. As we head to the bottom of the fifth, Gamecocks trailing 4-1. Carolina got its first two hits of the game in the fourth inning against Tyler Fay. It translated into their first run of the game. Now they will see if they can continue chipping away against Fay. Fay being perfect with a no-hitter through three, or not perfect, but having a no-hitter through three had me starting to think, oh no, let's not go here again, because this is the guy who authored a no-hitter earlier this season in SEC play. He starts off Jack Reynolds with a ball outside. Jack, like so many Gamecocks, grounded out to Brennan Holt at second base his first time up. Breaking ball drops in for a strike. Tyler Fay on March 20th against then number 18 Florida produced the ninth no-hitter in Crimson Tide program history. Changeup misses low. He's the first to record an individual nine-inning no-hitter for Alabama since 1942. 2-1 delivery. Fouled back. Now you think about it. No-hitters are rare, but in the modern game, somebody going the full nine and not sharing it with other pitchers, that's not something you see a lot of in college ball, but they left Tyler Fay out there because he had it going that day, and it was SEC play. Fastball's outside. Count goes full to Reynolds here, leading off the bottom of the fifth.
1: Yeah, 132 pitches that day.
0: Payoff pitch. Breaking ball hit up the middle, moving to his left. LeBron gets it from behind the bag, and his throw is in time for out number one. LeBron has not been exactly what you would call steady defensively this season. He has made 17 errors for the tie.
1: That's the most in the SEC of any fielder, and a lot of them, ironically enough, have not been fielding errors. They've been throwing mistakes.
0: And that's why I've brought it up, because as he ranged far to his left, his athleticism allows him to get there
1: unbelievable.
0: Easily.
1: Yeah.
0: But you're looking at that throw across your body on the run, and hate to say it, but I got a little hopeful that he might spray it. Evans fouls off the first pitch he sees. You know, the other thing that's odd to me about it, we see a lot of numbers, positive numbers, that look really good, and then when you look at conference-only stats, they don't look nearly as good. Or we see bad numbers that are heightened because of struggles against SEC competition. Evans, again, fouling off a fastball to the right side into the netting, so it's 0-2. LeBron's numbers have gone the opposite way. Of his 17 errors, 11 of them were in non-conference play. That's, I almost wonder if that makes more of a question of focus. Breaking ball, strike three called as Evans gets frozen. And Patrick strikes out looking for out number two here in the fifth.
1: You know, I was joking around pregame with our first base coach, graduate assistant coach Caleb Westfall over there. And, you know, I love joking around with Caleb. He's probably the happiest guy in Columbia each and every day. He just brings such positive energy around. I said, Caleb, you may want to be on your toes over here. You know, their shortstop leads the league in throwing errors. So just keep your head on a swivel. And I think he was a little nervous there at the time.
0: Two outs, back to the top of the order, and Will Craddock. Breaking ball drops in for strike one. Six strikeouts now for Tyler Fay.

0: doesn't have to fool you to throw it by you. Comes back with another one. This one's a little low.
1: And it's not much of a leg kick either. Right. It is a quick come set and firing. There's not much messing around between getting going.
0: Two balls, two strikes, two outs with Craddock at the plate. And this one misses in the dirt. Again, the old announcer jinx still in effect. I say one thing about him filling up the zone, and he misses with three in a row. What about a mistake here that Will Craddock could run into? He's got the power. Looking for his 10th home run of the season. Instead, it's a breaking ball that locks him up, and that's strike three looking on the inside corner. Two strikeouts in a row for South Carolina. Gamecocks going in order in the bottom of the fifth. It's 4-1 Alabama as we head to the sixth inning after this local break on the Gamecock Sports Network from Learfield.
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0: 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Ian Phillips has set down 10 Alabama hitters in a row, and so after a struggle of a second inning in which he allowed four runs on a pair of homers, he is able to work into the sixth. He has thrown 87 pitches. You know Monty Lee would love to get six out of him, which he did last week on the first game of the doubleheader Saturday against LSU. He faces Eric Hines, the freshman cleanup hitter, to begin the sixth, and the first offering is just a little bit low. Delivery in the dirt. If you're wondering, if you're just tuning in and saying, wait a minute, how's it already the sixth inning? We started tonight's contest at 5:30 as part of an SEC Network doubleheader TV broadcast. This is their new Friday routine. First time the Gamecocks have been a part of it. 2-0. Swing and a miss. They gave the freshman the green light, and he waves at a breaking ball. Tomorrow, similarly, TV puts us in a different time slot than you're used to for Saturday home games. We'll be on the air at 12:45 with a 1 p.m. first pitch, senior day here at the ballpark. Off-speed pitch at the knees for strike two. Count evens to Hines. Hines flew out to center field his first time up and then grounded out to shortstop. 2-2 pitch, just a little low. LeCroy trying to pull it up and frame it, unable to catch it cleanly. So it rolls over to the Alabama on deck circle. And it's a full count. Well, Hines is a big fella. He's got pop, but boy, you do not want to walk the leadoff hitter in any particular inning. So let's see what Phillips tries here with a payoff pitch coming in. And it is lifted into deep left center field, and that'll get down and go to the wall, and it'll be extra base. It takes a rather odd bounce, and Bach has to run it down. Hines is going for three bags, and he will slide in head first, just ahead of the tag by Harmon. So it is a leadoff triple. So the string of 10 straight batters retired ends with the freshman Hines getting a fastball on a 3-2 and roping at 112 miles an hour. He was all over that.

0: head heater. But the difference between a double and a triple was a good read from the freshman as a base runner. He saw that bounce. It took a weird bounce and didn't come back off that chain link fence in front of the Alabama bullpen. Didn't come back to balk. It kind of kicked in the other direction. And he turned on the jets, and the big fella just did beat the relay throw. So he's at third leading off the inning. And now here's John Lim taking ball one. Gamecocks keep the infield at normal depth. Harmon at third is even with the bag. Everybody else is back. Another pitch missing low. Two balls and no strikes.
1: Our Sansbury look at the bullpen. This right-hander was warming up in the last inning, and he started throwing once again here after that triple. It's Parker Marlatt.
0: That was the first triple, by the way, for the freshman Hines. Two balls, no strikes to Lim. And he lines one that is dropped by Craddock. He's going to come home with the throw. They've got the runner hung up. LeCroy runs him back to the bag. The throw, the tag, he's out. Well, that worked out better than you might have expected. That ball was a rocket off the bat of John Lim that hit Craddock in the mitt, but he dropped the baseball. When he picked it up, I thought he'd just go to the bag, but he immediately looked up and realized that the runner, Hines, was kind of in no man's land. He was halfway down the line, so he threw home to LeCroy. LeCroy ran Hines back towards third, threw it to Harmon. Harmon put the tag down, and Alabama is challenging this call of out at third base. So we have ourselves our first official review of the game. 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Tate has been looking at the monitor. What do you think?
1: It's close. It is a lot closer than I would hope it would be in this case. It looks like Harmon gets the tag, but the question is that outside hand, did it reach around? Here's the best angle they've given me so far on our monitor here in the booth.
0: His foot's blocking.
1: Yeah, you can't see that left outside arm. The right hand certainly didn't get there. The question is, did the left hand?
0: The tag was on the back of the runner who was diving back into the bag. We'll let the folks in Birmingham make the decision, and they'll let us know when they've got a decision.
1: Great heads-up play, though, by Craddock. I mean, he almost hauls in a 107-mile-per-hour liner, leaping in the air, falls out of his glove, and makes the heads-up play to recognize, we're not going to beat this guy to the bag at first, so let me try to get this run out of the plate. Big-time play from the youngster.
0: We had just talked about the fact that they didn't have the infield in, and that's a good thing, because every little foot or even inch of reaction time on a rocket like that makes it easier to get your glove up.
1: Yeah, Craddock might have got a free haircut if he had been playing in.
0: Well, we are still waiting on a decision. We're due to pause for a station ID, but you know the minute we do that is when they'll come back and announce what this call is. So we're going to keep it right here for the moment and see if we have one out and a runner at first, or no outs and runners on the corners here in the sixth for Alabama. Tied leading the Gamecocks 4-1. Be a huge boost to South Carolina if that runner at third is erased and this call stands. But with all the games we have going on around the SEC right now, the video review is taking a while, and that's no surprise because A, it's not an easy call, and B, there could be any number of calls going on right now in other games around the league. Here we go. Call is confirmed. Hines is out at third. It goes 3-2-5 for those of you scoring at home. And having gotten that out, Monty Lee is on his way out to the mound. And the Gamecocks are going to make the Bill Green Law Firm call to the bullpen. Amp Phillips' day is done. 5 1/3 innings pitched. He really settled down after that rough second inning and got Carolina into the sixth. And kudos to the veteran for coming through in that regard after a couple of big flies allowed in inning number two. With Parker Marlatt on his way in from the bullpen, we will step aside for a timeout and be back after this from Coca-Cola.
2: What a matchup we've got, folks. Just nonstop action. 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Passionate fans and an ice-cold Coca-Cola. Now that's a winning combo. 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
0: The Bill Green Law Firm call to the bullpen. Don't worry, Bill Green's got you. Parker Marlatt, the first out of the pen for South Carolina, as was the case last weekend at LSU. If he throws it as well today as he did then, we'll all be happy.
1: Certainly so. Last weekend down in Baton Rouge, two shutout innings for Parker. I would argue his best outing of the season to date. But it's really been building for him, really, in the month of April. You go back to his last six outings, and Parker has yet to allow an earned run in that span of time while racking up six strikeouts across those six appearances. But you take his season as a whole, a 5.95 ERA that really isn't indicative of how strong he's been as of late due to some early season struggles. 16th appearance on the season, one save on his record, 19 and two-thirds innings pitched with 22 Ks to 11 walks.
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0: So Marlatt is ready. One out, runner at first. And the hitter for Alabama will be Jason Torres, who is 0 for 2 today. Right-handed stick. Former Miami Hurricane, team leader in RBIs, takes a fastball in the outside corner for a strike. On the Sewell scoreboard, LSU now leading number 5, Georgia, 5-2 in the top of the third inning. Tigers swinging the sticks. Breaking ball hangs, and it is banged into center field. Line drive single for Torres. Marlatt left one up in the zone, though, and that was really smashed. So that's the first hit for Torres and the fifth for the Tide. And the Gamecocks fortunate right now that they haven't given up any runs here in this inning. You've had a triple in the left center field gap that was 112 off the bat, a screamer that was deflected by Craddock that resulted in an out, and now that 102 line drive to center field. First pitch swinging, Luke Vaughn pops it up, foul territory, Craddock under it, and he's got it for out number 2. Well, that helps. The Bama first baseman who hit one of the home runs in the second inning tried to ambush a first pitch fastball that couldn't square it up. And so with 2 on and 2 out, here's Peyton Steele. Still a walk and a fly out to center, and a breaking ball from Marlatt drops in for strike 1. Yeah, you're talking about Parker's numbers, and the stat sheet's not entirely reflective. Love to get a snapshot just basically April and May and see what his numbers look like, because it feels like he's been on a good little run. Curveball again, but this one drops in just a bit low. I mean, even if you just boil it down to conference games only, that ERA drops down to 3.27, which is incredibly respectable on this level. Fastball dots the outside corner, and it's 1-2.
1: And that time span you're speaking of, Derek, between the months of April and May, 11 and two-thirds innings pitched, just 3 earned runs given up.
0: Trying to get out of a jam here. 2 on, 2 outs. 1-2 delivery. Breaking balls outside. Junior Marlatt, peers at the runner at second base, now turns his attention to the plate, and the fastball is swung on and missed. He blows it by steal for a Krantz K, and that's all for Alabama in the sixth. The Tide has two base hits, no runs, two runners stranded. We will head to the bottom of the sixth with South Carolina trailing at 4-1, and we're back after a local break on the Gamecock Sports Network from Learfield.
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0: 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We emanate from the Tommy Moody broadcast booth here at Founders Park. Final homestand of the season for the Gamecocks. Series opener against Alabama. Carolina trails it 4-1 as Tyler Bach leads off, looking at Tyler Fay for the third time today. And the first pitch is a breaking ball in for a strike. Bach walked on four pitches back in the first inning. And then he struck out in the third. Counts 1-1 as a fastball misses inside. That is the only walk that Fay has allowed. He has struck out seven. The Gamecocks have two base hits. Here's a ground ball chopped slowly up the first baseline. That's foul. Scooped up in the first base coach's box by Caleb Westfall. John Hendry over in the third base coach's box. Big shift with the two-strike count. Second baseman Holt goes well out in the right field. LeBron stays at shortstop. Third baseman switches to second, and Bach swings and misses at that big breaking ball again. Tyler has not been able to see the ball very well here. That big slider from Tyler Fay has been an effective out pitch against Tyler Bach. And Monty Lee told us coming in, lefties have had some good success against Fay, but Gamecock offense has just not been able to really square him up much at all.
1: Yeah, Fay's best stuff's working tonight. Three of his five innings so far have been in order.
0: First pitch to Talmadge LeCroy gets away from Fay, and it hits LeCroy. I think that's the third time now I can count an obvious broadcaster's jinx. Already.
1: That's true.
0: Right after we talked about the exquisite control.
1: Well, why don't I go ahead and say, you know, Fee hasn't given up a home run in such and such time, you know, whatever it is.
0: Again, we're talking about how many big flies he gives up this year. Well, guess what? We haven't come close to doing. Hitting one out of here. Here's Lezama, who's got the power to do so. He just needs the pitch. Fastball here, fouled back to the screen.
1: Boy, the last weekend here was a big one for Ethan. Two home runs in that Kentucky series, including the Grand Slam. His family made the trip over from Guam to see him play for the first time this year. Let's hope he can rekindle some of that positive energy.
0: Third baseman in on the edge of the grass. Why in the world? Well, Lezama takes a fastball inside corner, and he's quickly behind 0-2. And now that third baseman, Torres, will leave the grass at third and go all the way over to play shortstop. They are shifting seemingly every pitch. Infielders have to stay on their toes. One out, one on.
9: 0-2 pitch, swung on and missed by Lezama. Boy, that's big letdown after the hit by pitch. Tough day so far for Ethan Lezama. He's gone on three pitches. Second strikeout of the inning for Tyler Fay. He's up to nine. Two out hitter Dawson Harmon. You keep feeling like the Gamecocks, you know, one big fly away from being right back in this game. But they just not really getting enough good contact to think about it. Harmon swinging a miss on an off-speed pitch. Now, Dawson did give one a ride back in the first inning. That's the hardest hit ball of the game. Lined it out to the wall in left field. Carolina had two on in that situation. Slider misses way outside. Really, you think about it, oh so close to grabbing the early momentum in this one after the two free 90s given up by Fay. Just not quite enough. One. Ground ball hit to shortstop. Well, LeBron gets there and takes it to the bag himself. Boy, Justin LeBron made that one look easier than it was. That was a hard hit grounder, and he got a short hop and just played it on the run and just kept on running to beat Lee Croy to the bag for out number three. Gamecocks will strand a runner here in the sixth. They trail number 19 Alabama 4-1. So we head to inning number seven after this message from the Columbia Metropolitan Airport.
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9: 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Parker Marlatt got the last two outs of the sixth. He will stay on for inning number seven. Gamecocks have trailed throughout. It's 4-1, but still close enough that if Parker can keep this Alabama team where it is, maybe you have a chance to get into the tied bullpen in the late going. Let's see if he can do it here in the seventh. Back with the play-by-play, Kate Crenshaw.
1: Marlatt on to the rubber. He'll face 9-1-2 from the Crimson Tide, led off by Brennan Holt, who is 0-1 with a strikeout. Right on left matchup. Marlatt's first pitch of the seventh is outside for ball one. Parker came in relief of starter Ant Phillips, who finished with a final line. A 5 1/3 innings pitched, 4 hits, 4 earned runs, 3 walks, and 3 strikeouts on 96 pitches. All of those runs scoring on home runs. The 1-0, breaking ball drops in for a called strike. 1-1. Those homers for Alabama were back in the second inning. A 2-out solo home run from Luke Vaughn. Then 2 walks issued. Then a 2-out 3-run home run from Justin LeBron. 1-1 offering outside, ball 2. Bama jumped ahead 4-0 in the second. That score held until the fourth, when Lee Croy led off the bottom half for South Carolina with a double. Later on, K.J. Scobie drove him in with an RBI single. Marlatt's 2-1, chop first base side, ranging on to second baseman Reynolds. He slipped on the outfield grass as he threw to first, but the throw is still made in time to retire the speedy Holt. 1-0 in the top of the seventh. So good to see Jack Reynolds back out there. The Columbia kid returns to the lineup for the first time since March the 20th. That was the Friday of the Arkansas series. and has been away with an abdominal strain. Has gotten back healthy and gotten back in the lineup. Threw on the left side of the infield for Justin LeBron, who swings the first pitch, grounds it to Harmon at third, throws across. The catch is made by Craddock, but the throw brings the glove into the top section of LeBron. It is a bad collision over there. LeBron is still laying face down on the first baseline. As the training staff from the Crimson Tide, along with head coach Rob Vaughn, are going to come over and check on their star shortstop. That was an awful-looking collision over there as Harmon's throw brought Craddock off the bag towards the runner. Craddock had made the catch, and then LeBron essentially ran face-first through Craddock's glove. Oh, no. LeBron now laying flat on his back, getting checked on by the training staff. As Gamecock trainer Corey Barton has also stepped out to assist. A scary sight here in the top of the seventh inning for Alabama. And Justin LeBron, who ran in to Will Craddock's glove up the first baseline.
12: He has such great speed that even though that ball wasn't, or even though that ball was hit hard, Harmon didn't have as much time to make that play as he probably thought he did. And I think he probably realized that as he was preparing to throw, which may have led him to rush it, because he is so accurate. When his feet are set, he throws strikes LeBron to first base.
1: LeBron now sitting up, which is a great sight to see. He'd been laying on his back during that entire duration.
12: That is a that's a collision that you don't want to be a part of, because, as we said, LeBron can fly. He is going full out, and then Craddock is a sturdy oak tree. So that's not a collision anybody's going to win. You hope everybody involved is okay.
1: And again, the collision was with Craddock's glove after the throw from Harmon sort of brought Craddock slightly off the bag towards the runner. But it was at a point in time when Craddock moved to make the catch that his glove went face first into the running Justin LeBron.
12: And you know, that's, if you think about it, you see that double bag out there that we added a couple years ago. You've got the green bag in foul territory that is for the runner, and the white bag in fair territory that's for the fielder.
1: Now LeBron to his feet.
12: That's why they did that, to avoid or to diminish the number of collisions just like that one. But unfortunately, in that instance, it was unavoidable because of where the throw was, where it took Craddock to try and make that catch.
1: It is officially ruled a throwing error on Dawson Harmon. That's the first defensive error for South Carolina tonight. LeBron will be safe at first. The only question is, as he continues to talk with the training staff, is the base runner over at first going to be LeBron? He initially went to put the batting helmet back on and then waited a moment as conversations continue, and the batting helmet is back under his arm. Conversations ongoing with both the trainer and head coach Rob Vaughn for the Crimson Tide. Batting helmet back on of LeBron now, as it looks like he's going to stay in this ball game.
12: Getting a look at a replay here now. And that throw was high, and Craddock was trying to tag the runner because the throw had pulled him off the base. And so he makes an athletic play to leap and make the catch, and then drops that glove in the path of the oncoming runner. And that's what he did. He just basically put the glove, it came down right in the face of LeBron. And he didn't think, he hadn't braced for it, and it almost ends up, to some degree, looking almost like a clothesline situation. And boy, oh boy. I hope everybody is okay after that. That was scary.
1: Well, it's good to see Justin LeBron stay in this ballgame. He remains at first after the throwing error. One out at the top of the seventh, Alabama leading South Carolina 4-1. One on, one gone now for Brady Neal, the two-hole hitting catcher. 0-2 tonight with a walk is the Tallahassee, Florida native. Right on left matchup. This is first time facing Marlatt. And the first pitch, the right-hander offers to him. He has a breaking ball that drops in for a called strike.
12: Now, you really wonder, because of what just happened. Is LeBron still a threat to run? I mean, this is a guy with 36 stolen bases.
1: The most of any Power 5 conference, the fifth most in all of Division I baseball. As now we have a stoppage of play. Marlatt saying he has having some hearing issues with the technology equipment. Caleb Westfall going to bring out a new earpiece for him.
12: We used to have baseball bingo here at the ballpark. You could pick up your sheet of paper when you came in the ballpark. Everybody had their separate bingo card. You know, you have all the different plays that could happen. If we did that now, we'd have to have technology timeout on our baseball bingo card. It is unbelievable.
1: New hearing aid installed, if you will, for Parker Marlatt as he gets back on the bump to face Neal. He was a 341 hitter on the season and has reached base, get this, in 45 games this year. First pitch outside, or rather the second pitch is outside, one ball, one strike now. And that number moving to 46 thanks to his second inning walk. The 1-1. Fastball called strike two on the outside corner. 93 from Marlatt. Gamecocks infield will slightly shift to the right. Shortstop now on the right side. The 1-2 pitch to Neal. Off speed away. Two balls, two strikes.
12: That's an interesting shift because Reynolds did not go as far into the pull side as I expected him to. So now you've just got the three infielders bunched up, really, between the traditional shortstop and second base positions.
1: 2-2. Off speed away again. The count is full. Brady Neal. Yeah, Dawson Harmon is playing an everyday short. You could argue that Jack Reynolds is playing an everyday second baseman minus a couple steps to his left, and Scobie almost playing straight behind second base. With a run on and one out, the 3-2 pitch is lifted over the glove of Craddock at first and into right field. Going first to third is Justin LeBron. It is a one-out single for Brady Neal, his first hit of the ball game, and that puts runners on the corners for Alabama with one out in the top of the seventh.
12: Boy, Parker had Neal behind in the count, and he just couldn't land that quality strike that he needed, whether to get a strikeout or just to get weak contact when the count was 1-2, when the count was 2-2. So at 3-2, he had to come back with a fastball, and Neal does a good job of just getting the bat to it. It wasn't hard contact, but he was able to guide it over the leaping Craddock.
1: Now time called on the third base side as Justin LeBron is going to walk off here for Alabama after he stayed in this game after the collision over at first base. Making that journey first to third must have taken its toll.
12: Uh-huh.
1: And the adrenaline worn off just a bit as he will now walk into the Alabama dugout and just sit on the bleacher seat and put his head between his knees. Training staff going to check on him there as Alabama will substitute in a pinch runner over at third.
12: It's JoJo Williamson, who is a sophomore infielder. I wonder if he's a guy that's not just coming in to run, but maybe to take over at shortstop as well. We'll see.
1: He was the former top-ranked shortstop recruit in the state of Alabama as a senior in high school, now in his sophomore year. On the corners, the one-out hitter is Bryce Fowler. The first pitch from Marlatt is outside, ball one. Fowler 1-for-3 tonight. Batting average at 314 for the center fielder. Right on left in the 1-0. Ground ball right side of the infield. Charging in is Reynolds. Shuffles to his left. Throws to first in time for out number two. But the run from third will score as Williamson comes in. And Alabama has taken a 5-1 lead over the Gamecocks in the top of the seventh.
12: Well, when you fall behind like this, you just can't have the mistakes to help the opponent out. And that throwing error by Dawson Harmon leads to the unearned run. And now you're back to a four-run deficit.
1: First pitch to Eric Hines is up and in. Ball one.
12: You kind of were able to dodge the bullet in the sixth inning after that leadoff triple and not give up any runs. So to give one right back with the throwing error, should have been two outs, bases empty in this inning.
1: Foul foul straight back by Hines. One ball, one strike. Hines is 1 for 3, a triple, his first of his career in his last at bat. But he would be caught in a pickle on the base pass and thrown out on a first baseman to catcher to third baseman throw. The 1-1 to Hines. Strike two called in the top half. 93 from Marlak. Alabama has a man at second with two outs in the top of the seventh inning. Marlak looking to polish off the top half with a strikeout. His 1-2 pitch, high chopper foul, third base side. Has had a lot of power as of late. He has hit home runs in three of the last four conference series. The 1-2 pitch from Marlak swung on and missed strike three. Got him with the curveball. Parker Marlak's second strikeout of the night, and it is the third out in the top of the seventh inning. Alabama will strand one at second, but they do play to run. An RBI ground out from Bryce Fowler as Alabama's lead now 5-1 over the Gamecocks. Midway through the seventh, North Carolina baseball is on the way after this local break on the Gamecocks Sports Network from Learfield.
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1: 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Gamecocks are bringing 6, 7, and 8 in the order due up, trying to break through here against Alabama starting pitcher Tyler Faye, who has been all they could have asked for and more tonight. First pitch to Scobie is up and in for ball one. Tonight, Faye, that's just his 77th pitch of the evening, as he has tossed six innings, giving up two hits and one earned run with one walk and nine strikeouts. The 1-0 to Scobie bounces in, ball two. And this is a player who not only gives Alabama great starts, but long starts as well. Coming in, 12 starts on the year, 71 innings pitched. Scobie offers at the pitch. He's fouled straight back over our heads in the press box. Two balls, one strike. In case you're wondering, that's almost six innings a start. When you average it out, he has been undeniably great this year. A 2-1. Fastball just tied. Three balls and one strike now to Scobie. And a player that's really exceeded expectations for them. A 3-1. Scobie swings through it. Fastball at 91 for strike two. You go back to the 2025 numbers for Faye as a sophomore. He only started eight games among 20 appearances, posted a 1-2 record, and a 4.7 ERA in just 55 innings. Payoff pitch, outside, ball four. McVay unable to locate the fastball. Scobie will draw the leadoff walk. Second walk issue tonight by Faye. A fourth overall free pass as he's also hit two hitters. One aboard for Jake Randolph, the Gamecock DH, who's 0 for 2. A couple of ground outs tonight for the graduate student. First pitch right on right, tip back into the catcher's glove for strike one. Randolph with three hits over the weekend at LSU. The 0-1. Excuse me, swing, foul ball up the first baseline, strike two. The hitting streak now at four for the veteran. The on-base streak up to 11 games for him. Looking to extend both of those still in tonight's ball game. Faye comes set of the belt with Scobie at first. The 0-2 pitch, off speed away. Randolph lays away, ball one. And the 1-2 pitch, swung through and missed for strike three. That was really the first time that Randolph had seen the really good breaking ball, the sinker pitch in the bottom half of the zone, and he was unable to connect on it. 10 strikeouts tonight for Alabama starting pitcher Tyler Faye. One away in the bottom of the seventh, still one on for Jack Reynolds. Gamecocks down four runs to the Tide in the bottom of the seventh. Right on left, first pitch to Reynolds. Inside, ball one. It's been so long since we've seen Jack out on the field for the Gamecocks due to an abdominal strain. We probably should reintroduce him to you as the 1-0 is inside, ball two. He's a Columbian native. Spent some time over at AC Flora High School, then finished up his prep years down at P27 Academy. Originally began his career at Clemson in 2023. As Faye's 2-0 pitch is left in the air left center field. Charge again as the center fielder Fowler to make the running catch for the second out. After he did not play and redshirted at Clemson, Reynolds spent 2 years at Gulf Coast State College down in Panama City, Florida. And after his junior college stint, Reynolds now with the Gamecocks. Two gone, bottom seven. Scobie still occupies first after the leadoff walk. Here's Patrick Evans. Right on right matchup to the nine-hole hitter. First pitch, sweeper in. Called strike one. Just took notice there as well as Patrick Evans is looking to snap a recent cold skid. He switched up the walk-up song. It's now a tune by Ella Langley, a country artist. The 0-1 swung through and missed, strike two. 92 fastball at the top of the zone. Scobie building lead off of first with two outs in the bottom of the seventh. Gamecocks down four runs to Alabama. The 0-2 pitch to Evans. Breaking ball down in the dirt. Ball one. Patrick, much like Jack Reynolds, a Midlands native out of Leesville, did his prep years over at Lexington High School. Faye shakes off a couple pitches. Now he'll step off the rubber and reset. One ball and two strikes on Patrick Evans. Two outs with Scobie at first. Faye delivers. Chopper up over the middle. The second baseman fields, races the bag, and beats Scobie there to end the inning. The ground out, or rather fielder's choice, from Patrick Evans ends the bottom of the seventh. And as we head to the eighth, South Carolina trails Alabama 5-1. We are back for more Carolina baseball after this message from the Gamecock Sports Network from Learfield.
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21: Top of the eighth inning, South Carolina trailing Alabama 5-1. Since 2002, over two decades now, more than 244,000 lottery-funded scholarships and grants have been awarded to University of South Carolina students. The South Carolina Education Lottery is a proud sponsor of Gamecock Athletics and of all lottery scholarship recipients across the state. Playing for fun is a win for education. Parker Marlatt back the bump for the Gamecocks. Gave up a run. Last inning, it was an unearned run as a result of a throwing error from third baseman Dawson Harmon. Right on left, he'll face John Lim to lead off the eight. First offering he has is outside for ball one. Lim, the five-hole hitter for the Crimson Tide, is 0-for-3 tonight, reaching on a fielder's choice his last time up. The 1-0 off the plate, ball two. Unique batting stance as well for the Canada native. His back left foot is a left-handed hitter. 2-0 pitch, low and inside, ball three, is even with the back chalk of the batter's box, as every hitter's is. But his right foot is almost pointed perpendicularly at a right angle towards the pitcher. 3-0 outside. And that's a four-pitch walk to John Lim. He reaches for the first time. First free pass dealt from Marlatt. The off batter aboard for Alabama for Jason Torres, the third baseman. A single on his last time up. He was the first hitter to face Marlatt as the reliever has now gone one time through the order. Torres, a senior right-handed hitter in the box. First pitch from Marlatt. Fastball in at 90, top of the zone. Strike one. Three on the left side of the infield for the Gamecocks as the 0-1 pitch is skied in the air to shallow right. Racing in is Evans towards the line. He slides and makes the catch. What a grab from Patrick Evans. The Mr. Do-It-All for the Gamecocks. He's in right field tonight and puts a big green stain on the backside of his pants, but it is well worth it as he records the first out in the eighth.
22: He was playing deep, much closer to the warning track than not. He had to come a long way, and it wasn't the straightest route. He's still trying to get used to tracking fly balls, especially when he can feel that Craddock is sprinting out from first base. You're not looking for that collision, but he keeps his eye on it and finds that baseball. Big out.
21: The one-out hitter is a home run hitter tonight, Luke Vaughn, who takes strike one on the outside edge. We say Mr. Do-It-All, and Patrick Evans really has done it all but three things this year for the Gamecocks, and that's play shortstop, pitch, and catch. He's played every other position. The 0-1 to Vaughn is an off-speed high. One ball, one strike.
22: Cade, we've got a final on our Sewell scoreboard. 17th-ranked Arkansas run rules. Number 24, Oklahoma. 12-2, the final score in that one. It was a walk-off, so I'm not sure if it was the seventh inning or the eighth inning, but they ended it early.
21: 1-1 pitch to Vaughn. High fly ball. Deep left field, and it's gone for a second time today for Luke Vaughn. The first baseman had come into this ball game with just one home run in SEC play this season. He has hit two tonight. This one a two-run home run. And Alabama
1: now leads 7-1 over the Gamecocks in the top of the eighth.
22: Let me tell you, he's another one of those all-or-nothing guys. He came in tonight with 25 base hits. 15 of them were for extra bases. So what's he done tonight? He's added a couple of big flies. So 8 home runs, 8 doubles, 1 triple. And other than that, that's 17 extra base hits. Other than that, he's got 8 singles.
1: He deposits that one in the same area of left field that he did his first. Marlatt's pitch to Peyton Steele is high for ball one. Right in that last section of seats next to the fair pole in the corner of left. That's where all 3 home runs that Alabama's hit tonight. You take the 2 from Vaughn and the 1 from LeBron. 1-0 offering drops in for a called strike on Steele, the 8-hole hitter who's 0-for-2 with a walk. Steele struck out his last time facing Marlatt. With one out, the 1-1 swung through and missed. Strike two.
22: A couple other Sewell's scoreboard scores. Top of the fourth, LSU leading number 5, Georgia, 6-3 in Athens. Top of the fourth in Knoxville, Tennessee leading number 4, Texas, 3-0.
1: The 1-2 from Marlatt, lift in the air, right side. Foul territory, racing as both Craddock and Evans, but that one will clear the netting and find the seats next to the corner pantry berm and right. Sansbury look at the South Carolina bullpen as Parker Marlatt has just given up a 2-run home run to extend Alabama's lead. The Gamecocks have a right-hander warming up. That is Josh Gregoire getting loose. He pitched an inning in a third in relief of scoreless baseball this weekend at Baton Rouge in the series finale on Sunday. Marlatt's 1-2. Off speed, grounded up the middle, off the mound, and through for a base hit. Peyton Steele has his first knock of the evening. And the 8th hit of the night for Alabama. This one a 1-out single. Puts one aboard for the 9-hole man, Brennan Holt.
22: A couple other scores to pass along as Monty Lee comes out of the dugout. Looks like he may be on his way to make another pitching change. Number 14, Florida State, trying to nip any plans Clemson might have of getting hot late in the season. They lead the Tigers 7-2 in the top of the 6th inning. They're still delayed in Gainesville. Kentucky and Florida have not gotten started. That's the thing. Once you start playing Florida in their place in May, you can kind of expect you're going to have rain delays for night games because they're going to get those evening showers, and then it's just a matter of how long they linger, and they're lingering right now down in Gainesville. Just underway in Oxford, number 9, Texas A&M at number 20, Ole Miss. That one's just now in the top of the first, and Auburn at Mississippi State, still about 45 minutes away from getting that contest started.
1: Josh Gregoire will enter for South Carolina. I mentioned his last outing at LSU, an inning in the third in his native Baton Rouge. And also congratulations are in order for Josh. He is among the Gamecocks who received their South Carolina degrees this weekend. So congrats to him. He'll now step in this ballgame and make his 18th appearance on the season at 4.87 ERA on the year. Through 20 and a third innings pitched, he has struck out 26 while walking just 11 and holding opponents to a 2.34 batting average against.
22: We told you also the Gamecock tennis team, men's tennis team, in the Super Regionals in Charlottesville taking on the Virginia Cavaliers. Virginia leading that one 3-1 right now. The Cavaliers won the doubles point by winning both doubles matches. UVA's 2-seed won. Gamecock's 4-seed won. UVA's 5-seed won. So 1-3 and 6-seed matches are still going on. That 1-seed matchup, just getting the third set started. De Silva won 7-5, then lost 7-6. And Gamecock's 3-seed won the first set 7-5, lost the second one 6-2, trailing 5-2 in the third. If you need catering for any type of event, tailgating, corporate, wedding receptions, reunions, Sewell's can handle any of your needs. 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
1: There can't be overstated enough how great of a consistent national program Coach Goffey has built up in our men's tennis team. You know, Coach Goffey, this was South Carolina was his first head coaching job, and he's now in year 16. And, man, has it just built up over time. Six straight Super Regional appearances. Gregoire enters, inherits a batter at, or rather at first with one out, and the batter is Brennan Holt. First pitch to him is low and inside, ball one. The runner he inherits is Peyton Steele at first, who singled a moment ago off of Marland. Right on left matchup against Holt, who is 0 for 2 with a walk. The 1-0. Breaking ball in, even the count at one apiece. Fouled straight back, strike two. Be curious to see if Alabama sends starting pitcher Tyler Faye back out in the eighth. He's at 93 pitches right now, and he has gone well above that this season. I'm not sure how they want to work him here with the SEC tournament and regional play looming. 1-2 pitch from Gregoire in for a called strike three. He's able to locate the off-speed on the inside corner. Retires Holt looking for the second out in the eighth.
22: Yeah, Alabama's got plenty of guys hanging out in the bullpen. There's only one that seems to be active at this point in time. It is a right-hander, but he seems to be pretty intent in his process of getting loose. Have a feeling with that lead now, a comfortable six, that they will probably be handing the ball over.
1: Right on left, here's JoJo Williamson, his first at bat of the night, and he puts a ground ball through the right side for a base hit. Evans picks it up, and he will make a throw to second, as going first to third is Peyton Steele. So JoJo Williamson, who came in as a pinch runner an inning ago for the injured Justin LeBron, is able to connect on a base hit, his first of the season. He was 0 for 4 coming into that at bat. On the corners now for Alabama, and the man who has been their top hitter this season, Brady Neal, their catcher. He's 1 for 3 tonight with a walk, and on the season hitting .345 with 40 runs driven in. Gregoire set with two down. He pitches to the lefty and bounces in low for ball one. Neal, a single last inning. His 57th hit of the season. That's also a team best. The 1-0 fouls it off the plate and back. 1-1 the count. Top of the eighth, Alabama in front, 7-1. The Tide plating two runs here this inning off of Luke Vaughn's second home run of the ball game. The 1-1 pitch. Curveball, pop back foul behind the net and into the seats behind the Alabama dugout. 1-2, the count on Neal. Fans giving an applause as the old guy who caught it gives it to the young guy sitting next to him. On the corners with two outs, Gregoire set at the letters. His 1-2 pitch to Brady Neal. Fouled back again, this time into the netting. The second baseman for Carolina playing deep on the right field grass about 10 feet in from the dirt. Scobie, the shortstop, playing beyond second base. The 1-2 pitch to Neal. Skips in and past the glove of Lecoy. It goes to the backstop. The runner from third will score. That's Steele coming home. And Alabama capitalizes on the wild pitch. It is now 8-1 tied in the eighth inning. Williamson also advances first to second. Three.
2: Two balls and two strikes now on Neal with two outs and a man at second. Gregoire deals. Foul back again by Neal. Update on the Sewell scoreboard, bottom of the fourth inning. Tennessee in Knoxville with a 32-17 overall record, 11-13 in league play. We won't see the Vols this year. They lead fourth-ranked Texas 3-0 in that series opener. Gregoire's 2-2 curveball grounded right side to Reynolds. Playing on outfield grass, he throws to first in time to end the inning. Alabama brings in three. The first two score on a home run from Luke Vaughn. The third comes in on a wild pitch. We go to the bottom of the eighth, and we come back. Alabama leading South.

0: first two score on a home run from Luke Vaughn. The third comes in on a wild pitch. We go to the bottom of the eighth, and we come back. Alabama leading South Carolina, 8-1. And North Carolina baseball is on the way after this local break from the Gamecock Sports Network from Learfield.
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0: Bottom of the eighth inning we go. South Carolina down to Alabama, 8-1. You know, Gamecock fans, we look ahead on the calendar. It's May now, but it's going to be September before we know it. And football season will be here. So go ahead and pick up your 2026 Gamecock football schedule poster from your local Farm Bureau Insurance agent office. 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I've already seen the design of them, and man, do they look great. Big Gamecock helmet right in the middle of it. And with all the games on there that Coach Beamer and company are going to win this fall. South Carolina is going to step up here in the eighth and face a new pitcher for the first time tonight, as Alabama has made a call to the bullpen after their starting pitcher Tyler Fay went seven innings pitched tonight, giving up two hits and one earned run while striking out 10. They now turn to Sam Mitchell.
9: 6'7", 230 pounds. Big Sam will take over here with a comfortable lead with which to work. And on the season, his 17th appearance, he has an ERA of 6.39, and in conference play, 9.28. But the big sophomore from Madison, Alabama, will be working with a seven-run cushion. Gamecocks glad to see someone other than Tyler Fay out there, who only allowed two hits and one run.
0: Top of the order is up. That's Craddock, who takes strike one on a breaking ball. Three defenders on the left side of the infield for Alabama. This is the shift we've seen so many teams take now on Craddock, moving the second baseman over. The 0-1, he lines a base hit to the corner of left field, up and over the leaping Torres at third. They want to put three over there. Craddock says, I'll just hit him over the top of all of them. His first base hit of the night and a leadoff single for Carolina in the eighth.
9: Well, magnifies even more how good Tyler Fay was in this start. Third appearance of the season in which he's reached double-digit strikeouts. He had 10 of those in seven innings. As we said, only two hits allowed, a pair of walks, a pair of hit batters.
0: Right on left, the pitch to Tyler Bach is off the plate, ball one.
9: Improves his ERA to 4.48, and he's in line to pick up his eighth win of the season.
0: Mitchell's 1-0, foul back by Bach, one ball, one strike. We mentioned it at the beginning of the broadcast, but Tyler Fay, the Alabama pitcher, has struggled on the road this season. Listen to these numbers. He has made four road starts this year. And in those four, he gave up six earned, four earned, seven earned, and four earned again. 1-1 to Bach, foul straight back. So Fay enjoying this road trip much more than he had previously. So he found a lot of success tonight. And Mitchell's case, this is his second time throwing this week. He threw an inning at Troy on Tuesday night, giving up one hit and one earned run on nine pitches. Craddock occupies first with nobody out. The 1-2 pitch to Bach. Swung through and missed. Change up in the lower half of the zone.
9: Boy,
0: four strike three.
9: That's a three strikeout night for Tyler Bach, and that is just not something that we are accustomed to. He has not had many

0: nights where he has struggled like this at the plate. A lot of off-speed stuff. A lot of swing and miss today from him, and that's a problem for this team, but not usually for him so much. He has really not been able to deal with the sliders in the zone from these right-handers.
1: Craddock still occupies first as Lecroy steps in and takes a strike one delivery from Mitchell on the off-speed breaking ball. Talmadge tonight, 1-for-2 with a double and a hit by pitch. Eighth double of the season for Lecroy to go along with 8 home runs. The 0-1 fouls it straight back, now nothing and two. Teams don't shift on Talmadge, as he has really shown this year ability to hit it to all fields. Alabama playing him straight up defensively. Bottom of the eighth inning, Craddock builds a lead off of first after his base hit earlier. The 0-2. Check swing away. They appeal to first base umpire, and he will say that Talmadge brought the bat around. That's a strikeout. Back-to-back for Sam Mitchell. Two gone, bottom of the eighth.
0: Well, the strikeout struggles this team has had all season, especially in conference play, mounting again tonight. That's a dozen of them. When you look at the season, you're talking about coming in, South Carolina had struck out 281 times in their first 24 conference games.
1: First pitch to Lezama, liner base hit through the right side and into the corner of right field. Going first to third is Craddock. Lezama sliding into second safely with a two-out double. Ethan Lezama put that one on a rope 100 miles an hour under the glove of the first baseman Vaughn. And that puts two in scoring position for the Gamecocks.
0: Alabama's going to challenge that call at second. They think they got the tag on Lezama before he made it into the bag. So we've got an official review, and it is brought to you by Cool Care Heating, Air, Plumbing, and Refrigeration. 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
1: The ball was hit to the corner of right field. Steele came up with it. Firing hard, the tag applied by the shortstop, JoJo Williamson. My initial look on the video, Derek, and I'd like to get your opinion, is safe.
0: I thought so at the first angle. I wasn't as confident with the second angle. Yeah, I think the call's going to stand. We shall see.
1: Call on the field as safe. Call does stand. South Carolina have runners at second and third with Dawson Harmon due up here in the eighth inning. Gamecocks do trail Alabama 8-1. Let's pause 10 seconds. This is Carolina Baseball from Learfield.
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1: We're currently in a replay review on a safe or out call determination at second base. As of now, Ethan Lezama has connected on a two-out double, and South Carolina has runners at second and third, with Harmon due up in the bottom of the eighth. The call is overturned. The inning is over. But it looks like we have some other calls ahead of us that are waiting to be decided, as second base umpire and crew chief Eric Gaucher is just standing there waiting patiently. He's holding his hands right in front of him, basically waiting on that earpiece to go off. And do we have an answer just yet? Yes, we do. Here we go. So the runner is safe. Lezama connects on a two-out double, his second straight game with a two-bagger. That gives him 10 on the season and 65 in his career.
0: Eric Gaucher patiently waiting because he knew he got that call right. You looked at the replay, you're thinking, he is right there. He's as close to the play as you could possibly be. So I can't imagine anything you're going to see that's going to be a better angle than what he had on it.
1: Runners at second and third for Harmon. Right on right, Mitchell fires. First pitch, swing and miss. 91-mile-an-hour fastball for strike one. Sam Mitchell is the new pitcher for Texas. As we said, he is a tall glass of water, 6'7", 220 pounds. He's an Alabama native. The 0-1 bounced in the opposite batter's box. Into the backstop it goes. Craddock comes in to score from third. South Carolina plates their second run of the night and is now within 6 of the Tide's lead.
0: You know, it had just occurred to me, I didn't say it, but second week in a row we're playing.